0: And America elected President Trump and Republican majorities, and we have delivered.
1: President Trump said to address the crowd in about an hour, and he will also make a speech tomorrow night. Secretary of State Marco Rubio in South America meeting with the leaders of several nations focusing on battling narco-terrorists.
2: Secretary of State Marco Rubio telling reporters in Ecuador the nation is an aggressive partner in the U.S.'s push to counter drug trafficking and terrorist organizations.
3: We're going to choose on the side of leaders that are going to be serious about taking these groups on and eliminating them once and for all. Otherwise, those groups, those terrorist groups, will eat these countries up. They will become stronger than the governments in these countries. They will run over these countries. So I'm glad we have leaders in the region that are willing to be strong and take these groups on.
2: Explaining elite forces from both nations are working daily in a way he says has no precedent in order to try to dismantle these groups.
1: Fox's Kristen Goodwin. Ecuador has been helping the U.S. intercept and sink ships, including one yesterday that the Trump administration said had links to an Ecuadorian criminal group. A flight that was to carry Ukrainian President Volodymyr Zelensky from Moldova to Norway was delayed when authorities closed Moldova's airspace because of a drone in the area. Moldovan police say a Russian drone crashed yesterday in a sunflower field on the outskirts of a village, which caused four fires to break out. America's listening to Fox News.
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6: Hey, day to weather watch calls for mainly clear skies overnight, with temperatures falling back into the mid-50s, with winds out of the northeast at 5 to 10. Thursday, sunshine with a high temperature in the low 80s and south winds at 10 to 20 miles an hour. Friday, sunshine with high temperatures in the mid to upper 80s and southwest winds at 15 to 30 miles an hour. Saturday, showers with a high temperature in the mid 70s. Sunday, partly sunny with high temperatures in the mid 80s. Monday, chance of thunderstorms with high temperatures in the upper 70s. Tuesday, we'll see a chance of showers with high temperatures in the low 70s. Wednesday, cloudy with highs in the low 70s. In the 880 Weather Center, I'm meteorologist Ray Miller. For more, check KRVN.com.
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10: 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All day to throw, now slides left, surveys downfield, spirals over the middle, caught underneath Nelson, 40 at the right hash, 35. Splits through, stays on his feet, Nelson is gone! Touchdown, Huskers! Shotgun snap, Calandria, handoff up the middle. Shot out of a cannon, it's Roy!

0: long dive. That's your dagger on opening day. Have yourself a day 2-5.
1: Overdig by the libero. Here come the red-clad Huskers, the slide. Manio Beach. Kaboom! It's a veritable blizzard of lasers coming from the Nebraska side. 9-4 Huskers in the second. Tip shot, 3-meter line. Diving dig the libero, Nora Mannion. Back row, tip shot, Kendall Flint. Beautiful kid, big kick by Olivia Buck. Bring out the spatula. Right side, tip shot by Campbell Flynn. Doug over the net, though. And Campbell Flynn, two hands it over. Doug, DePaul right side again. And a big block, Skylar Pierce. 4-3 Nebraska, what a rally.
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3: 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Good stuff there in the Husker Football Coaches Show Hour with assistant coach Jamar Mosey. Great stuff there. We will have that posted if you missed any of it, but not a lot of time for us because we've got to spend plenty of time to get to our college football picks because I'm shocked, but you're backing up your word so far through 2 weeks. It's early, but 2 weeks, you are back-to-back winners.
4: Sometimes the confidence and brash nature in which I go about things, it works out. So far, so good. The only problem is we're just through week one, so we got a lot of football left.
3: All right. Well, we have picks. We've got the Blitz, so we've got a lot to get to here. But I also want to make sure to mention we've got a lot going on. Yeah, volleyball coming up here the next couple of nights. So this is the last hour for us and want to make sure that we mention that coming up this Saturday from 2:30 to 4:30, right outside of Memorial Stadium in Lot 12, Emeritus is hosting Nebraska basketball transfer Sam Orme, Trevin Linhart, Taj DeGorville, and Damon Wilkinson for a photo and autograph session prior to the game against Bowling Green. And so, again, thanks to Emeritus, fans are going to have a chance to get to meet these new to Nebraska athletes, and they are great. I've had a chance to chat with them. So take advantage of getting out there and meeting them because you said it. We are a month away from being in basketball season.
4: Really excited. Before you know it, it's going to be here. So there's a lot of new faces and a really good opportunity to meet them face to face.
3: Thanks again to Emeritus. So, again, you can get on out there and interact with the Husker basketball teams of the newcomers. All right, really quickly, some news coming out today that Mac Markway, unfortunately, is a guy that I know we were really excited to add to the football roster, just has not been able to get healthy, and he has posted on his social media officially that he's going to hang it up.
4: Yeah, just could not get healthy. Went through, of course, the ACLs and played 6 snaps on Saturday. Just didn't feel great after the game and really gave it a shot. Of course, came in as a tight end, got injured right away, and has been trying to come back from that. His body's just telling him no. He still loves football, loves the game, but physically, he just can't do it. So certainly sad news today to hear that Mac Markway is not going to continue.
3: All right, we've got to get to a break because the big dog is standing by, ready to make some college football picks. So more from Sports Alley coming up after this.
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3: 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Show us to spell it out, Searles. You'll get the read.
18: Okay. You didn't give me the copy beforehand. I need the copy. Send me the copy.
3: You know what time it is. It is time for our weekly college football picks because the big dog is here. And congratulations, back-to-back, you and Kyle apparently tag-teaming this thing to start the season.
18: And listen, it's a group effort to take you down, Jess. We cannot.
3: You need to be going for Josh.
18: Reach the queen's head.
3: Josh is the reigning champion. So
18: I'm not worried. Josh had a fluke. Every blind squirrel finds it.
3: Whoa, like,
18: Josh's last year was completely fluke, and he got control of the Husker question. So we're putting the nip.
4: Wow.
3: Oh, Josh Elkman, Camden Cohn, Kyle Crooks.
18: I'm spicy today. There's NFL.
3: Apparently,
18: I'm spicy today. Okay.
4: Nothing like
3: apparently.
4: Nothing like the NFL.
3: You know what else?
4: Outside of college.
3: Fired. Curls up was this is his favorite team. The Colorado Buffaloes found a way to win over Georgia Tech.
18: Disgusting. Whoever the wing is on that field goal team should have been left off the bus and like never allowed back on the team. I haven't seen a worse wing performance ever. It is terrible.
3: Well, we all picked Auburn. Baylor tried to make things interesting, Kyle.
4: Yes, had a chance, two-point conversion.
3: Your favorite quarterback ever.
4: DJ Lagway, close to my heart.
3: Yes.
4: Inches shy, but it's a good win for Auburn. Good win for Alex Golish. I think he's going to do some good things there.
3: Camden tried to swim upstream and get a point and did not work against with Tulane and Duke. We were split on Wyoming, Colorado State. We didn't know why. We didn't even know the correct stats, but... it was Searles and Kyle ended up getting a point on that one.
4: Correct. What else is new?
18: Go Pokes.
3: And then Cal and UCLA, Searles, that was one of your guys' losses. We all went with Cal, and UCLA ends up kind of dominating that game, Searles.
18: That's surprising. Yeah, UCLA, I mean, I know the way they started last year wasn't great, but that quarterback, he's electric. I mean, he can do some really fun things with the football. He throws it better than I thought. He's done some nice mechanic work in the offseason, getting his throwing stuff down. So that team's got athletes, and if they can kind of get wrangled and stay within the guidelines, they could be a sneaky Big Ten team this year.
3: We all went with Nevada, apparently. Nevada. Except for Josh. You went Western Kentucky, you and the interns.
4: Josh, explain yourself.
19: I told you last week, it was from 2016, the air attack of Western Kentucky Hilltoppers.
18: Who was the quarterback? What was his name? Blaley Zappi? Was it Zappi?
19: That's
18: what
19: they know. He was Akron, I thought that was an Akron quarterback.
18: Zappi's the one I remember.
4: I think Zappi was maybe one of the younger Zappies was a Western Kentucky, because that was a little recent, more recent than... Mm.
19: Yeah, I don't know.
3: Well, Camden thought he was really close to picking up a point on all of us in Ole Miss Louisville. He had some hope.
4: What a game.
18: Had a shot. Crushed.
4: What a second half. What a game. Ole Miss, Trinidad Chambliss, who knew he's the real deal? We all knew. That's why it was a big deal that he got a chance for another year.
3: And then,
18: he's 27 years old.
3: Finally, the no electricity saga that happened on Monday night, Searles. What did you make of all that situation?
18: I thought it was hilarious. It was the perfect way to end week one. Like, you got the announcers beforehand arguing. You have Eddie Royal arguing about how they're going to do hand signals. And he's like, we can't do hand signals. You got to have the communication. And then the other guy, I think he's an O-lineman, he's like, who cares? We can just make it happen. And then meanwhile, they're like, hey, we lost power in the booth. We'll be right back. It was just a complete comedy show. But Florida State showed me a little bit more than I anticipated. I did not anticipate them to fight as hard as they did.
4: I can't see Norvell making it through the season. Yeah. They have a bye. First of all, they have a bye heading into third week, which is an awful placement for a bye. And then they have Alabama coming out of it to finish the
3: home. Their schedule's tough. I was thinking that exact same thing because the fans were booing throughout the game. Like in the second quarter, they're booing him.
18: They are done.
4: That is just
18: a
4: failed experiment. They have hung out. The buyout is enormous. That's why.
3: All right. So I was the weekly loser. Well, tied for the weekly loser back-to-back weeks. I think that was the first time ever for me. But I went 6-5. Josh Camden also went 6-5. Duke and the interns go 7-4. And then Kyle and Searles both go 8-3, having the exact same picks for two weeks in a row.
4: Who usually picks after me?
3: 12-5 overall are the winners.
4: Who usually picks?
3: Can you let me finish my spiel? I am the leader.
4: I just want you to confirm something real quick. Who's the one that usually picks after me?
3: Well, most of the time, Searles does.
4: Okay, yeah, I was just wondering. Okay.
3: All right. So 12-5 overall are Josh or are Searles and Kyle. 10-7 the interns. 9-8 Josh and Camden. And I'm 8-9 bringing up the rear. So gotta love that. All right. Let's make some picks for this week. I let Searles start last week, so we'll let Kyle start this week.
4: So we're gonna let Searles and pick
20: so
4: after
20: that him. He can pick the same one as you.
3: Also, okay. Because it's Rutgers. So you want to talk about UNLV? We've got Florida, and then we've got Rutgers are the ones that are near and dear to Kyle's heart. So Rutgers at Boston College, what a disaster for Rutgers falling to UMass. Boston College also did not look very good. So again, 6:30 on ESPN2.
4: Searles, just wait till the Gators get on this list, by the way. What's coming?
18: I love the Scarlet Knights, you coward.
4: The Brian Kelly memes of him becoming the head coach at Rutgers are tier one on the internet right now because of the Louisiana accent he did when he got hired at LSU. You're going to look at me a little sideways. I'm going to take Rutgers here.
3: Oh, shocker.
4: I think they're going to bounce back here. Boston, I'll take them. They're about a 3.5-point underdog on the road. Give me the Big Ten team to bounce back here. Give me RU rah-rah.
3: You going to follow his lead, Searles?
18: Absolutely not. That team lost to, who was it, UMass?
3: UMass.
18: UMass hasn't won a game since 2004, something like that.
4: 2024. 2004? That'd be a long time.
18: I don't care. If it's been more than 2 years since you've won a game, I have no respect for you, and you cannot lose to them. So give me Boston College to just continue to rub Rutgers' noses in it.
3: Josh?
19: Well, this is the classic overreaction game where everyone's saying that Rutgers they're going to go 0-12 this season after losing to UMass, but it's not an overreaction. Rutgers is going to go 0-12. I'm going with Boston College.
18: Yes, Josh. Yes.
3: I'm also with Boston College as well. Camden, what are you at?
20: I don't know how you can pick Rutgers. The week after? Like, maybe later in the season, but the week after, I don't think I can. Boston College.
3: All right, well, the border war.
1: UMass, Kyle. UMass.
3: All right, we ready to move on? The border war made a return last year, Missouri and Kansas, but for the first time since 2005, Mizzou going to be in Lawrence, Kansas. Friday, 7 o'clock game on Fox, Mizzou coming in a 5.5-point favorite. 122nd meeting. So 42-31 last year in Columbia. Both had convincing victories in their openers. No Jalen Daniels, Searles. I know I loved picking him, but he's not there anymore. So who you got?
18: I'm gonna go with Missouri here. I think Missouri's defensive line is a problem. And I love the way that they're just the athletes off coming off the edge. I know that Kansas got a really good tackle in Calvin Clements, but I like Missouri here to just kind of, it's gonna be a game, but I think Missouri pulls away late.
19: Yeah, I'm with you, Searles. I think that Kansas has just seemed like they've lost a little bit of steam from where they were at a couple years ago. So they say throw everything out in a rivalry game like this, but I'm picking the favorite.
3: These two teams hate each other, and Missouri has not been in Lawrence since 2005. It is going to be rocking. So give me Rock Chalk to pull off the upset in this one at home.
20: Okay. I don't know which way I want to go, but I think Missouri's the safer pick. So I'll go with Missouri.
4: Missouri's about a 6-point favorite on the road. Austin Simmons had a good week one. Give me the quarterback to be efficient. Get them downfield. I think it's going to be a field goal differential, but give me Missouri on the road.
3: All right, I'm swimming upstream on this one. All right, how about the big win on Big Noon kickoff on Fox, 11 a.m.? OU, 5.5-point favorite. OU Michigan, I should say. Top 15 matchup. Number 10.
18: She just says OU.
3: OU.
4: Do we have the bell? Do we still
18: Where's
4: have the bell?
18: The bell? Yeah, there it is. Homer fine. Homer fine.
4: Thank you.
18: She just, OU.
3: Wait, you didn't get one for Kyle with Rutgers.
18: Yeah,
4: that doesn't really count.
3: All right. All right, so again, we got OU Michigan at Michigan. It's a big one on Fox. So I'm surprised at this line, but OU favored 5.5 after Michigan. Was there a second on the clock, Searles?
18: No, unless we all believe in some super secret clock that everyone else gets to go off of besides the players, the coaches, the media, and the fans, then yeah, sure. Some super secret clock that put 1 second on. Oh, man, I had PTSD back to the 2009 Big 12 championship game. Let me tell you that.
4: Mm-hmm.
3: All right, Josh, you get to pick first.
19: Yeah, I feel like you should be picking this one first, Jess. But I'm going to go with Boomer Sooner. I feel like after that one, I'm picking against Michigan every game, hoping they go.
3: Michigan only had 276 yards and 13 points against Western Michigan. My dad made me watch the entire OU game. He was here over the weekend. And OU's pitching a shutout, and Venables was mad that the defense wasn't good enough. So I think Michigan's going to have a hard time getting anything going. Ring the bell, Searles. I'm going with the Sooners. Camden?
20: I'm also going with Oklahoma. I think Michigan, while they still won, I think they know they should have lost. And I think that they have their issues. And I'm not sure Bryce Underwood is the answer right now. So, Oklahoma.
4: It's going to be a defensive battle. I think which quarterback plays better. Give me Oklahoma. I think defensively they're just on a whole different level right now. I think they win this game.
18: Yeah, I'm going to go Oklahoma here too, just strictly because Underwood, he stinks. He's an unbelievable athlete. I mean, he's one of the greater athletes probably in the Big Ten. Put his hand in the dirt, let him rush the passer. This quarterback thing, he does not look like he can throw the ball. His mechanics are all over the place. I will say this. I think Michigan's defense is extremely talented, and I don't think that this is going to be a runaway game. I think this might be like 17-7 or 21-10. Like, Michigan's going to score some points here, but I think the big piece of it is Bryce Underwood's not going to be able to show up in the clutch moments.
3: All right, up next, Arizona State at Texas A&M. Aggies ranked 8th. Going into this week, Saturday, 11 a.m. on ABC, Texas A&M, favor about 14.5 points. I'm going with the Aggies. Camden?
20: I also got Texas A&M. They're at home. I do think the spread seems a little high, but still got the Aggies.
4: Give me, I think, what A&M have, like 500-something total yards in week one. Give me the Aggies.
3: Searles?
18: Gig them all the way. I mean, this A&M team looks terrifying.
0: Yeah, I think the win. I honestly wouldn't be surprised if Arizona State covers, but I'm going with A&M.
3: All right, South Florida at Army, 11 a.m. on CBS Sports Network. Army is favored 3.5 points. I think it was 4.5 at the beginning of the week, so diminishing a little bit there. But Camden, you get to pick first.
4: This game was why CBS Sports Network exists, by the way. USF Army.
20: It's a good one.
3: Camden?
20: I'm going to take Army. Didn't they rush for a ton of yards last week?
4: Well, that's Army.
20: Well, yeah, but like, wasn't it like an absurd amount?
18: Sure. Yeah, I think it was like 565 yards or something like that.
20: South Florida, yeah, I think, only won by, what, it was 10 or less against someone not very good. So I'll take Army.
4: Love Army at Mikey Stadium, one of the best venues in college football. Give me the Army Black Knights.
3: Searles?
18: I'm going to go South Florida here. I think this might be a bad pick, but I think that there's some athletes on South Florida. Love Army, love our Army, but they don't exactly have what you call spectacular athletes on the edge.
4: Excuse me?
18: That could be a game changer in this. So I think South Florida might get it done with a little bit of an air raid.
0: I loved when Byron Brown was at South Florida, but he's at Auburn now. But I'm still going to go with the Bulls in this one. I think that they'll get it done on the road.
3: I'm with Army, so we're a little bit split on that.
4: So us three like the military? Is that what we're saying?
3: Yeah.
18: Listen, I said I love Army. I just said I don't love their athletes, okay?
3: Wake Forest at Purdue. This one is a game. 11 a.m. Saturday, Fox Sports 1. Wake Forest favored by 4. Both 1-0 going into this one. Kyle is a huge fan of Barry Odom. Mm-hmm. He's made that very clear. So his first season with the Boilermakers. Is this going to be the first and only time Purdue's on the picks this year, Josh?
0: I haven't looked at the rest of their schedule, honestly, so probably.
3: But we got to make the most of it. Make it count, Camden.
20: I thought I went first last time. I think it's Kyle.
3: Kyle. Because you like Barry Odom. That's why I put that down.
4: I want to take Purdue, and I think I'm going to take Purdue simply just because they're at home here. Take Purdue. I don't give this pick with a whole lot of confidence.
20: 11 a.m. home game?
4: 11 a.m. at Purdue.
18: Big time atmosphere. Rocket.
4: The best atmosphere is usually 11 a.m. at Purdue. So give me the Boilermakers. Boilers up.
3: Searles?
18: I'm going to go Wake Forest. I'm going to take Wake Forest here. I like what Wake Forest did last week. I like where the trajectory they're on, and I also think Purdue stinks. So give me Wake Forest.
4: One of us is going to separate this week.
18: Yes, we are, and I know who it's going to be.
3: Josh?
0: Well, last week I bought into the first year coach magic at UCLA. That worked for me, so I'm going to do the same with Barry Odom and Purdue.
3: Damon Benning was in my office earlier today. He told me to take Wake Forest, so I'm going to go with Wake.
18: Attaboy, DB.
20: Okay, so we're split again.
0: Break the tie.
20: I'll go Purdue. I think Purdue gets it done.
3: All right.
18: Could you ask for more identical uniforms, though? Just complete black and gold everywhere. Yes. Like it's like when we used to play Wisconsin when we were under the same Adidas contract. Like, it's just going to be, you're not going to be able to tell the difference on the helmets.
0: Yeah.
3: All right, 2:30 ABC, Alabama at Kentucky. Bama, 10.5 point favorite. Searles, you're up first.
18: This game scares me because this Kentucky team is brand new. Like this whole Kentucky squad is completely new from last year. We learned nothing in their opener about them. I'm just going to go Alabama here because I don't know enough about Kentucky to be able to say I think they're good or bad versus I know Alabama's pretty good this year. So I don't have a ton of confidence in this pick, but give me Bama.
19: I think the tide roll. So
3: I'm also with Bama.
20: Yeah, Bama's just the more proven team. Kentucky could be good, but I don't think we know it week two. Yeah.
4: What's Kenny Minchie's stat line for this game? Very interesting, of course, formerly of Husker fame, Kenny Minchie. I will go with Bama. I think Kentucky covers, though.
3: All right, this will be an interesting one. Duke at Illinois, 2:30 on FS1, both 1-0. Illinois, a 6-point favorite, and have the Illini have announced a sellout in this one. Josh, you're up first.
19: I haven't decided if I'm in or out on the Illini yet this season, but for now, I will jump on him for this
4: week. He's in.
3: I think I'm going to go with Illinois at home.
20: I agree. Illinois.
4: Glad that you
20: have
4: that.
20: Nothing there, just Illinois.
4: Camden's usual in-depth analysis.
20: I'm trying to keep it rolling. Everyone else gets all their analysis, so I'm just nice and easy.
4: I'm going to go with the Fighting Illini. I think I was going to take whoever the home team is in this game. Give me Illinois.
18: Yeah, clean sweep it. Give me the Fighting Brett Bielemas.
3: All right, how about the 73rd edition of the Cyhawk, 6:30 on Saturday night on NBC, Iowa and Iowa State, Iowa 14.
4: Do we have series
3: favorite.
4: Number? Do you have series numbers, like series history?
18: Wins,
4: numbers?
18: Loss.
4: Like
18: Wins, losses.
4: Iowa won last
3: Iowa
4: year,
3: has
4: right?
3: dominated, but yes. Iowa State has won the last two meetings in Iowa City. But Iowa has dominated the series.
4: I think Iowa's. They have still. They got to figure out their quarterback situation and all that.
3: Are you?
19: You're just jumping out at order.
20: I'll say, isn't it you?
18: Is it your turn?
3: His turn is it?
4: You're staring right at me in the beginning.
20: It's you, right?
3: No, I don't even know whose turn. It's my
18: it's
3: turn.
18: Your turn. It's
3: you asked
18: turn,
3: me.
18: Kyle.
3: You jump in to ask me.
4: Wait,
3: to
4: no, turn. Before I asked, you were like saying Iowa
18: Wait,
4: State.
18: Your turn.
4: Like. Go ahead. You're the winner.
18: Jessica,
4: you've won all these games. You might as well
18: pick.
4: Just go. I saw it in your face.
3: I've got Iowa. Iowa at home. They make up for the past two meetings in Iowa City.
20: Okay. I got Iowa. My brother's actually going to the game.
19: He's going to work security.
20: He's going to work security
19: he's
20: at the game.
19: Security?
20: Yeah, he's at a college in Iowa, Marshalltown, playing baseball, and I guess they bring in college students to do security. And so he's going to be at the game, but I got Iowa.
4: All right. I'm going to go with Iowa. As I stated before, I think their defense is darn good. Got to figure out the quarterback situation. But they really took care of business last week, Searles, against Northern Illinois. That was not a game at all.
18: It does not matter who plays quarterback, boys, because that offensive line is going back-to-back Joe Moore awards. That offensive line is terrifying. The way Cade Piper is playing Norfolk's best, you have Trevor Lauk. You've got two first-rounders on that offensive line. They're just going to lean on these boys, and I think Iowa's offensive line is going to be a problem all year long.
4: Is it Norfolk or Norfolk?
18: I don't know. I'm not from here.
4: Don't. It's not correct.
19: Don't worry about
18: don't.
19: It.
18: Don't.
4: I'm just saying, as the non-Nebraska guy, I know all these pronouns. You're supposed to be getting them.
19: People from Norfolk say Norfolk. So.
18: Yes.
19: All right.
3: Okay. Wait, we got one more. We got the big one. Number
20: one.
3: Josh,
20: hold on.
3: Oh, sorry. I thought you already picked.
4: No. Don't you speak.
19: Well, I hate picking the Hawks, but I'll pick them.
3: Okay. All right. Number one, Ohio State at number five, Texas, 6:30 on ABC. Texas is a 1.5 favorite.
4: All right. All right. All right.
3: So,
4: all right.
3: Camden, you have
20: a... I'm up.
4: I didn't say
3: it. It is Camden's pick, everybody.
20: I'll be nice and short, and we'll get it right to you. Ohio State.
4: Interesting. It's a good pick.
19: Very interesting pick.
4: I haven't thought about it till this moment.
5: Well, you plugged it into ChatGPT.
4: I'm going to go with Ohio State here.
3: Okay.
4: I think on the road, I think they win it.
3: Searles?
18: I hate doing it, but give me the hook'ems. I think Texas gets it done this year. I think Texas at home, that place is going to be bonkers. Last week, they absolutely manhandled a pretty good Texas State football team. Give me hook'ems.
19: Obviously, a coin toss game. I just feel like in this sort of a game, Ohio State feels like the more dependable team over the last few years. So,
3: hook them. Hook them. I'm with Searles. Give me Texas.
4: Jessica. What's the number again for that game? Spread?
18: One and a half.
3: Yep. All right. Now it's time for the Husker question.
19: Here it is. All right.
0: which Husker will record the first solo tackle of the game against Bowling Green on a defensive play? Has to be on a defensive play.
4: It's solo tackle.
0: Solo tackle. Okay. Who's first?
4: I'm not going to speak. Get yelled at.
3: Searles?
0: Camden went first, so it is you, Kyle.
18: Is it
4: you, Kyle? I don't want to go. I'm going to go with Jasir Whittington.
0: All right.
18: I'm going to go with Shavers.
3: I'm going to take
18: Shavers, nice, you know, tackle, meet in the A-gap, take him down.
0: I'll go Foster.
3: That's what I was going to say.
18: Can I repeat it?
0: Double up.
3: Okay.
18: Yeah, you can double up.
0: There's no rules here.
4: Don't do that.
3: Give me Cam Linhart. We'll mix it up.
20: I'll go Anthony Jones.
0: Wow, we all had somebody different.
4: That's Anthony Jones.
3: Surely somebody is going to get a point in this one.
18: Yeah, maybe. Well, so if someone else besides
20: six other players,
18: I say if someone else besides us that makes that tackle, are we all just wrong?
3: Let's hope it's not Jameer Khan 68 yards down the.
20: Yeah, it was Marshall that made it.
3: Or Andrew Marshall, yeah.
18: Yeah.
3: So, all right, our college football picks are brought to you by Choices Treatment Center. 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
31: Christopher Sullivan-Diaz here with Tyler Danberg of the Ohio State Sports Network. Tyler, the Buckeyes are coming off a 56-3 win over Ball State with Julian Tsang throwing for 320 yards and three touchdowns, with Jeremiah Smith putting up 151 yards along to complement two touchdowns. What kind of production is the star duo looking to produce this year?
32: Well, I think it's going to have to rely on that connection between Julian Tsang and Jeremiah Smith. I think the key to Ohio State's chances of making a title run and hoisting the second national championship trophy under head coach Ryan Day, a lot of that's going to be reliant on what number four can do. And we saw on Saturday him set the tone with that 48-yard touchdown catch on the second drive of the ball game for the Ohio State offense. I think that the offense in that first half especially really fed off of Jeremiah Smith and what he was able to do with 157 yards all in that first half. Him striking the Heisman pose after his second receiving touchdown in the back of the end zone. And I think that the offense showed that it was incredibly explosive in that game. And we saw a hint of what it can do under offensive coordinator Arthur Smith, who was calling plays from the field, which is different than offensive coordinator Brian Hartline. And then in the second half, the run game really exploded. That's where Ohio State was able to get over 200 yards on the ground in just the third and fourth quarters alone. To put it into perspective, last year, Christopher, Ohio State had four rushes of 40 or more yards last season in 14 games. In that second half against Ball State alone, they had two, both for scores, a 48-yard touchdown for Jacoby Jackson and a 65-yard score for leading rusher of last year, Bo Jackson.
31: Ohio State will face off against fifth-ranked Texas in Austin. The Buckeyes have won the last two matchups. This will be the Buckeyes' first time back in Austin since the 2006-2007 season, where Ohio State won 24-7. What can we expect out of this matchup, and how can Ohio State extend their winning streak to three against the Longhorns?
32: Well, Christopher, I think that you look at the inside matchup, the trenches. That's where the game's always defined by. And last year, Ohio State's offensive line was able to really shut down Texas's defensive line. And look at that right tackle spot last year, Phillip Daniels, who came in from Minnesota. Him and right guard Tegra Shibola and center Carson Hintzman. That right side of the line really did a good job in shutting down the All-American pass rusher, Colin Simmons. I'm intrigued by this matchup with Colin Simmons against the Ohio State offensive line this year, because I think if there is one level of uncertainty, you look at Ohio State on the right side of the O-line after Saturday. Phillip Daniels was their starting right tackle, but they were also mixing in some different combinations. Gabe Van Sickle, who comes in, he actually made his first start last year in the college football playoff against Miami, but he got some time against Ball State last week at right guard, and Austin Cerevel moved to right tackle. I mean,

0: Well, I think if Ohio State's defense in the secondary can shut down the Texas passing attack with Arch Manning, who's been much improved since they played last year, and shutting down the wide receiver combination of Ryan Wingo and Cam Coleman, the Auburn transfer, this game is going to be ultimately decided in the air, I think. And look at Ohio State's corners. We talked about Jermaine Matthews Jr. and Devin Sanchez. These are two guys that I think the Buckeyes are going to need to make a statement. And also turning to a freshman nickelback in Jay Timmons. That is another guy to keep an eye on, because I think that Ohio State's defensive backfield is going to play a huge role in this ball game. So if the Buckeyes can get off to a hot start, a fast start, and try to be the first to strike, you got to get the ball to the weapons, and the offense is going to have to certainly be explosive and weather the storm in what's going to be a ruckus environment inside DKR on Saturday.
1: First-ranked Ohio State will play fifth-ranked Texas at 6:30 on Saturday on ABC. Tyler Danberg, thank you for your time.
0: Thank you so much, Christopher.
1: Now let's send it over to Lauren Kamenzin with UCLA.
2: Thanks, Chris. Here to talk about the Bruins is Wayne Cook from the UCLA Radio Network. Well, Wayne, UCLA is coming off their first win of the Bob Chesney era as they defeated Cal 45-24 last week. What impressed you about the Bruins' performance in week one?
3: I think just their overall effort. I think under Coach Chesney, they played with a fire, with passion. And, you know, it wasn't always smooth, but every time something happened, they fought back. And then the other thing is they ran the football really well.
2: The rushing attack for the Bruins was dominant last week as they rushed for almost 300 yards as a team. Anthony Woods led the way with 118 yards and two touchdowns. What did you like about the way Woods played against Cal?
3: Well, he's great. I mean, he's had some injury problems last year, but I knew that when he was healthy, he would be good. But Woods, Knight, and Thomas all averaged over 8 yards a carry. So, and Woods was over 10. So they did a great job, but they can't do that without the guys up front as well. They did a great job also.
2: After seeing the offense for the first time under a new coaching staff, what did you see from them against Cal that will be important for their success throughout the season?
3: Coach Kennedy did a great job. I thought the balance was fantastic. I thought, obviously, when you have a running game like that, it helps, but Iamaleava did a good job as well. He had 23 yards rushing to keep him honest, and it was a balanced attack, but I just think that the play calling was fantastic, and the run game was significantly better.
2: Bruins are hosting an in-state foe in San Diego State. Would you say there's any sort of in-state rivalry between these two teams?
3: Yeah, it's a big thing. I mean, listen, every time you have a chance to play a football game against an in-state rival, and I played against San Diego State when I played a million years ago. So, like, and they had players like Marshall Faulk back then. So, like, you might win a recruiting battle or two between the two schools, especially for San Diego kids. So it's really important.
2: Well, this week, the Bruins host the Aztecs. How do you see this one playing out, Wayne?
3: Well, I mean, I think UCLA looks fantastic, but they have to keep playing. I mean, San Diego State was a 9-win team last year. They didn't have too many problems in their first game, but I think UCLA matches up really well. They just got to keep playing with energy, and I promise you that this coaching staff will not let them relax. So I think it's and hopefully it is a great turnout at the Rose Bowl. It's at a good time. It starts at like 4:15 in the afternoon here. It's going to be hot, but it's a perfect time for a game like that. So I expect it to be a lot of fun, and I think UCLA wins.
2: San Diego State takes on UCLA on Saturday at 6:15 Central on BTN. Thanks for your time, Wayne.
3: Absolutely, no problem.
2: Now let's send it over to Duke Rude with USC.
4: Thanks, Lauren. Here to talk about the Trojans is Scott Schrader from WeRSC.com. Well, Scott, USC is coming off back-to-back blowout victories over San Jose State and Fresno State. What have you taken away from these wins for the Trojans?
5: I think what I've taken away the most is just how much better the defense looks. And you know, I understand who the opponents were. They were favored by 28.5. over San Jose State and then something like 3 touchdowns plus over Fresno State. You can just tell the way the guys are moving on this USC football team, in particular the defensive line, which is vastly improved. So I think my biggest takeaway is just how much better USC's roster looks this year versus especially 2 years ago, but even more than just last year. So yeah, it's USC went from being undersized of maybe being one of the bigger teams in the Big Ten, which is quite an accomplishment in a short amount of time.
4: True freshman wide receiver Trent Mosley has taken over both games as he's

0: over 200 yards receiving and 3 touchdowns combined. What do you make of the hot start for the freshman?
1: Trent was a kid that was hampered by off and on with injuries in high school, and even missed a few games his senior year. But as the season progressed last year for Santa Margarita, which they won the California State Championship, you could just tell he's a little older than most of the guys. I think Trent is actually 20 years old now. So the maturity and the development that he's had maybe makes him a little bit more ready to play as a true freshman. But yeah, he came in, USC loses a Biletnikoff Award winner and Makai Lemon and Jacoby Lane, who's just wowing them in the NFL, at least preseason. And it just seems like there's been no drop off.
0: This week, the Trojans face off with the Louisiana Raging Cajuns. What are you expecting from this matchup?
1: I'm expecting something similar to what we saw in the first two games. We just did our own show here in the last hour, and just Louisiana looks like a team that's maybe kind of in between San Jose State and Fresno State, and it's going to be probably another one of those games to where USC is going to be able to kind of unload the entire roster and play a bunch of guys. I mean, I hate to be disrespectful in talking about an opponent, but it's just the reality is that the first three opponents just probably aren't going to. Maybe the first four opponents. I mean, I'm sure you saw UMass beat Rutgers. It was badly, right? It was like, what the heck happened here? So I'm expecting USC to kind of go out and just have their way again. But one of the things that's standing out, regardless of who the opponent is USC also looks like they're pretty well disciplined. And I think when you get into some tougher games, maybe that's not making a big difference against San Jose State and Fresno State, but I think down the road the lack of penalties and stupid mistakes I think will be something we'll notice later on down the road.
0: USC hosts Louisiana at 10 p.m. Central on the Big Ten Network. Thank you for your time, Scott.
2: Thank you.
0: 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My thanks to Christopher Sullivan-Diaz and Lauren Camazon for their help, and Tyler Danberg, Wayne Cook, and Scott Schrader for joining us. I'm Duke Rude, and more of Sports Nightly continues after this.
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9: 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You can listen to that full conversation with Donovan Jones coming up on Saturday for in Husker Game Day. 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
10: 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Another game day.
9: All right. That's going to do it for us. Kyle and I will talk to you on Saturday. Enjoy Husker volleyball the next couple of nights.

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0: It's the one question we always get asked. 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

0: This is a Fox News alert, hoping to build momentum. I'm Lee Silasara. The first ever Republican midterm convention in Dallas, Texas, with key candidates taking the stage, including Congressman Byron Donalds, who's running for governor of Florida.
1: Make no mistake, the Democrats created the inflation that's crippling families. And we, the Republican Party, we have the resume and the credentials and the plans and the policies to get our country back on track.
0: Ken Paxton is in what could be a tight race for Senate in Texas.
2: I will fight to preserve the American dream. James Tallarico is running to destroy it.
0: President Trump set to speak in moments. In Rhode Island, Helena Foulkes has defeated Rhode Island Governor Dan McKee in the state's Democratic primary, ending his bid for a second full term. McKee's defeat marks the first time in more than 30 years a sitting Rhode Island governor has been beaten in a primary, and McKee is the first sitting governor in any state to lose a primary since 2018. The Treasury Department says it's found about $17.5 billion in suspicious activity related to health care fraud after looking at about 5,700 Bank Secrecy Act reports from financial institutions.
3: Home health care businesses accounted for the largest share of potential fraud at 20%. Treasury also found many fraud reports centered on hospice care companies, addiction treatment companies, medical equipment providers, and adult or child daycares.
0: Fox's Jill Nato, one of the pilots of the Amazon cargo plane that careened off a Miami runway Sunday, killing five people in a van, repeatedly warned they were coming in too fast, nearly 2 minutes ahead of time, and at the last second urged them to abort the landing. That's according to excerpts from the cockpit voice recorder released by the NTSB. 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
0: Lawyers for a Florida man convicted of first-degree murder last month are seeking a new trial.
7: Mario Fernandez Saldana was found guilty in August of murder and solicitation in the killing of Jared Bridegan. Saldana's attorneys claim he did not get a fair trial. Bridegan was shot and killed in 2022 on a Florida highway after getting out of his car to clear a roadblock. His young daughter was in the back seat. The defense claims evidence linking Saldana to the accused shooter, Henry Tenen, was circumstantial. Prosecutors also allege Bridegan's ex-wife, Shanna Gardner, planned the killing with Saldana, to whom she is married. Gardner will be tried next year. Gernal Scott, Fox News.
0: Controversial social media influencers Andrew and Tristan Tate must remain in custody as they fight extradition to the UK, where they're accused of rape and sex trafficking. A federal judge in Miami has denied a defense motion for release, meaning the Tates will remain jailed during what could be a months-long extradition process. A burger chain making some healthier changes.
8: 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Several changes to its ingredients this year, starting with the buns. No more sesame flour, saying even small amounts can cause a dangerous reaction for those with allergies. Replacing iodized salt with sea salt, following the replacement of high fructose corn syrup in its ketchup, now sweetened by real sugar. And no more cancer-linked red dye number 3 in its pink lemonade and strawberry shakes. Can fans tell the difference? Well, sales driving more stores, 430 locations, including new at Suntan Valley, Arizona, and Hendersonville, Tennessee.
0: Fox's Therese Crowley. Stocks fell as the price of crude oil closed close to $100 a barrel. The Dow lost 405. The Nasdaq off 168. The S&P minus 37. I'm Lee Silasara. This is Fox News.
9: weather watch calls for mainly clear skies overnight, with temperatures falling back into the mid-50s, with winds out of the northeast at 5 to 10. Thursday, sunshine with a high temperature in the low 80s, and south winds at 10 to 20 miles an hour. Friday, sunshine with high temperatures in the mid to upper 80s, and southwest winds at 15 to 30 miles an hour. Saturday, showers with a high temperature in the mid-70s. Sunday, partly sunny with high temperatures in the mid-80s. Monday, chance of thunderstorms with high temperatures in the upper 70s. Tuesday, we'll see a chance of showers with high temperatures in the low 70s. Wednesday, cloudy with highs in the low 70s. In the 880 Weather Center, I'm meteorologist Ray Miller. For more, check KRVN.com. Right now, it's 70.
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0: This is Lee Habib, and this is Our American Stories, the show where America is the star and the American people. Today, the word Puritan is widely used as an insult. But who were the Puritans? Here's our own Greg Hengler with a story.
1: It says in the dictionary that a Puritan is a person with strict and severe moral beliefs, especially with regards to pleasure. In high school and college, I was told that Puritans were patriarchal, excessively fanatical, joyless, and judgmental, obsessed with making rules. American journalist, satirist, and cultural critic H.L. Mencken coined the phrase Puritanism, the haunting fear that someone, somewhere, may be happy. Even the most well-known Puritans, the pilgrims who sailed on the Mayflower to the New World, the roots of our Thanksgiving, are now facing the wrath of those who like to show their virtue by demonizing well-established heroes from the past. But who really were the Puritans? To begin, the Puritans don't have an exact birth date. They don't have a specific expiration date either. The term Puritan was first used in the 1560s, and it was not a compliment. For centuries, the church in Europe had been governed by the Pope from Rome, but John Wycliffe, a 14th century scholar at the University of Oxford in England, called for the Bible to be translated from the mandated Latin into a language everyone could understand. Here's theologian Jeremy Walker.
2: Institutionally, the Roman Catholic Church of that period, for various reasons, is set against this desire to have the Word of God available, accessible for the common man and woman.
1: The church burned Wycliffe's body at the stake and dumped his ashes in the River Swift, where they would be swept into the sea. Later, in 1526, William Tyndale's English translation of the New Testament was smuggled from Germany into England. Tyndale was the first to take advantage of the printing press.
2: Luther in Germany is doing there what Tyndale wants to do in England. He wants to bring the Word of God into the hands and hearts of the people of the country. And Tyndale, I think you have to say, is to some extent following Luther, but breaking ground in his own territory. So Tyndale is betrayed on the continent, taken into captivity, and eventually sentenced to death.
3: His famous words were, "O God, open the eyes of the King of England."
2: That prayer is answered before very long, because Henry VIII, who has up to this point been Tyndale's great opponent in the work of the translation and the spread of the scriptures in English, actually fundamentally takes that translation and eventually endorses it, and that translation is the very one that makes its way into English church buildings.
1: In 1534, King Henry VIII's Parliament passed the Act of Supremacy, establishing that it was Henry, not the Pope, who was now supreme head of the Church of England. When Henry VIII died in 1547, his 9-year-old son Edward became king. He was the first English monarch to be raised as a Protestant. And unlike his father, Edward had genuine Christian convictions. A series of back and forth would occur for power in England between the Catholics and Protestants, resulting in more Protestant martyrdom. Ironically, it was this present threat of death and persecution that made Puritanism spring into life. 800 Protestants fled England, where their faith was strengthened in the Netherlands by the writings of reformers such as John Calvin. When the Catholic Queen Mary died and Elizabeth I became Queen of England in 1558, these exiled Protestants returned home, bringing with them a newly acquired theological depth and a zealous commitment to implement a fulsome, robust kind of reform in England. But things got worse in 1559. The Act of Uniformity was passed by Queen Elizabeth. From then on, anyone who spoke against or refused to use the Anglican prayer book for public worship was subject to fines, as was anyone who refused to go to the government-mandated church at least once a week. The Puritans were grieved. Here's theologian Ian Hamilton.
4: The Puritans, like the Christians in the early church, feared heresy more than martyrdom. They believed that heresy would damn men and women to a lost eternity. They didn't simply believe that intellectually, they felt it viscerally. It was a reality they lived with.
1: That reality was rooted in the work done by Luther, Tyndale, and Calvin, what's known as the five solas of the Reformation, the marks of Puritanism. Here's Joel Beek, author of Meet the Puritans, Michael Reeves, professor of theology and the featured teacher for the online teaching series, The English Reformation and the Puritans.
5: Roman Catholicism said, and still says, it's grace plus the sacraments that will save you. It's faith plus good works, Christ plus the church, Scripture plus the authority of tradition. And the Puritans were saying, together with all the great reformers, no, Scripture makes it clear that it's by grace alone, through faith alone, in Christ alone, that we are saved.
6: And they saw how giving that up gives up all the goodness of the gospel and plunges us into all the hopelessness and despair that Martin Luther had experienced before the Reformation. And they saw, this is the joy and good news we're made for. And therefore, this is truth worth living and worth dying for.
0: And you've been listening to our own Greg Hengler and a bevy of theological superstars laying out what the root of the word Puritan was and is, and who the people were, and what they were after, what they were searching for, what they were fighting for. When we come back, more of the story of how the Puritans shaped and forged a new nation here on Our American Stories. 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
0: And we return to Our American Stories and the story of the Puritans. Here again is Jeremy Walker.
16: The Puritans are very conscious that it's possible to claim to know God without truly knowing God. That it's possible to be part of an external institution without really belonging to the kingdom of heaven. And so it is not enough for them to simply have, if you like, the external label of Christianity. They are concerned for genuine conversion, for the life that is in Christ to be known in the souls of men and women.
1: Here's theologian Kevin DeYoung, Jeremy Walker, and Stephen Nichols, author of The Reformation.
17: Many of the pulpiteers of the day were renowned for their oratory and the heaping up of classical allusions and phrases and Greco-Roman sources. And it was almost a way to show off the minister's learning. And the Puritans spoke against that, taught against that, and modeled something very different, that they wanted plain style preaching.
16: I think fundamentally you'd have known that you were in the presence of a man who was in the presence of God. There would have been a true reverence that was evident, not just in his approach, but in the way that he handles the text, that he is concerned not to introduce anything of his own notions, but rather to discover what God has said.
18: There's also a lot of criticism of Puritan preaching, and one of those criticisms is that these Puritans were long-winded. In fact, in the New England churches, the deacons would have these poles, and on the end of the poles would be a feather. And these were farmers. You know, they were already up, they milked the cows, they worked hard, and they sit for a few minutes, they're going to nod off. And so as someone in these churches was starting to nod off during a sermon, the deacon would send the pole down the pew and just take a little feather and tickle their nose to wake them up.
1: In 1603, James I became king of England. Like the Puritans, he was known to hold Reformed views, so the Puritans were really hoping their situation would improve. They met the king the following year and were told he would be producing a fresh translation of the Bible, the King James Version, which would be largely based on Tyndale's earlier work. But when the king demanded all clergy conform to the liturgy and the government of the Church of England, the Puritans objected. Speaking of the Puritans at the Hampton Court Conference, the king threatened, "I will make them conform themselves, or else I will harry them out of the land, or else do worse." Over the next 5 years, nearly 90 Puritan ministers were suspended from office. One of them, who was ejected from Cambridge University, became one of the greatest Puritan theologians of all time, William Ames. Here's John Snyder, pastor of Christ Church in New Albany, Mississippi.
19: For the Puritan, you know, correct theology was essential. You can't love a God you don't know. You can't live for a God you don't understand. And nor do you want to live an entire life devoted to a Jesus that you imagined and you created. But for the Puritan, theology was never the destination. It was to be an applied science. It was to be something that was understood and then lived upon. And in those two things, then the experience flows. Now, two of Ames's books show that balance. The first is his systematic theology. One historian writes that Ames was quoted more often by the American Puritans than Luther or Calvin. Another book that he wrote was On the Conscience. Now, it's a book where we take the truths of Scripture and we bring them down in Christian ethics to every area of life. So it was a book written by a pastor, really, to shepherd folks who didn't understand, how do I live this out? When we take those two books, we really have a well-rounded picture of Puritanism. We have people who have a high and holy view of God, the kind of view that makes them want to be careful with doctrine, but also to take those doctrines and to bring them down into every aspect of the human life.
1: It was in this climate of government encroachment that the first English Puritans, known today as the Pilgrims, left England and sailed to the New World. Here's Albert Mohler, president of the Southern Baptist Theological Seminary in Louisville, Kentucky.
15: And so you can say in one sense they came for religious liberty. It was their liberty that they cherished to have the freedom to seek to live before Christ in a church purified in doctrine and in, to demonstrate lives purified in obedience to Christ and a civil order that would reflect those theological convictions.
1: For the Puritans who remained in England, things got worse. In 1625, Charles I became king and married Henrietta Maria, a devout Roman Catholic. In 1629, King Charles took the unprecedented step of dissolving Parliament altogether. And in 1633, Charles appointed his advisor, William Laud, an Anglican with strong sympathies to Roman Catholicism, as the Archbishop of Canterbury. The Puritans interpreted these moves as hostile acts towards themselves and their religious freedom. Here again is John Snyder.
19: Well, they were persecuted. Now, some of them left England. Others stayed and were imprisoned, and some suffered a worse fate. We have accounts of godly men who, because of disagreeing with Laud, had their ears cropped or had a brand put on their face.
1: Hounded by Laud, the Puritans left England in droves. Many went to the Netherlands. Others went to New England. In 1630, John Winthrop led the first large-scale immigration of Puritans, settling in the Massachusetts Bay Colony. Over the following decade, some of the most celebrated preachers in England, including John Cotton, Thomas Hooker, Thomas Shepherd, and John Eliot, joined 13,000 immigrants who sailed to New England.
19: He migrated to Boston and took the pastorate of a church in Roxbury, and he was pastor there for 60 years. Eliot and other pastors were concerned about evangelism with the Native Americans. In fact, the Massachusetts Charter had statements in it that declared that one of the reasons they settled in the region was to reach out in evangelism. The real problem was the language barrier. The Indians in the region did not speak English, they spoke Algonquin. And so Eliot took it upon himself to learn Algonquin using the assistance of a young Indian man. He eventually became proficient. He even wrote a grammar for the Algonquin language, because at the time it was only a spoken language, not a written language. Now, he describes his first effort to preach in their language without a translator, and he says the first sermon in the Algonquin language was pretty much a failure. The people were distracted. They weren't interested in what he said. As soon as he finished the sermon, they dispersed. But he wasn't discouraged. And he said the second time he preached in their language, a very different result. They hung on his words. They stayed after the sermon. They asked questions about the living God, and they wanted to know how to find a cure for the disease of their souls. It was the beginning of a great missionary effort. Eliot devoted 10 years of his life to translating the Bible into the Algonquin language. And when it was published, interestingly, it was the first Bible published in the New World.
0: And you've been listening to our own Greg Hengler and a host of theological experts on this subject, telling the story of the Puritans in America. And to understand that, you had to understand the Puritans in Europe, the Puritans in England, and those that went to the Netherlands, as we learned, after Charles I took power, and those that came here to New England. And 13,000 sailed here, back when sailing here was no simple thing, and there wasn't a lot to sail to. and a whole lot that these Puritans left behind. The simple question there was this question about theology. And for the Puritans, it wasn't the destination, the theology. It was something to be understood, but then to be lived and to develop the relationship with Christ. These were fundamental aspects of the Puritan creed. In addition, that it was faith alone and not faith through works or faith through sacrament or faith through any other thing but faith that there was salvation. The story of the Puritans continues here on Our American Stories.

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7: Weather watch calls for mainly clear skies overnight, with temperatures falling back into the mid-50s, with winds out of the northeast at 5 to 10. Thursday, sunshine with a high temperature in the low 80s, and south winds at 10 to 20 miles an hour. Friday, sunshine with high temperatures in the mid to upper 80s, and southwest winds at 15 to 30 miles an hour. Saturday, showers with a high temperature in the mid-70s. Sunday, partly sunny with high temperatures in the mid-80s. Monday, chance of thunderstorms with high temperatures in the upper 70s. Tuesday, we'll see a chance of showers with high temperatures in the low 70s. Wednesday, cloudy with highs in the low 70s. In the 880 Weather Center, I'm meteorologist Ray Miller. For more, check KRVN.com. Right now, it's 70.
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8: This is a Fox News alert. Republicans, including RNC Chair Joe Gruthers, are putting on a unique political show now in Dallas, the first midterm convention.
9: We didn't come to Dallas to talk about winning. We came here to do it.
8: President Trump will take center stage both nights. Earlier, he spoke about the Iran war.
10: The war will end immediately after the election.
8: Adding that that will solve the soaring gas and oil prices.
10: They're going to be tumbling down, and we'll get them down, I think, for gasoline. We'll get them below $2 a gallon.
8: Democrats say that's another broken promise. Meantime, U.S. crude closed at $96.05 a barrel today. Opponents of the Trump-backed redistricting map in Missouri appealed to the U.S. Supreme Court after an appeals court lets that new map stand. 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
13: In 1636, these New England Puritans founded Harvard College, making it the oldest institution of higher learning in the United States. Here again is Stephen Nichols and Albert Moeller.
14: Puritans get a bad rap. They come to us through Nathaniel Hawthorne's Scarlet Letter. They come to us through Arthur Miller's play, The Crucible. And they come to us from the intellectual elites who basically saw these as backwoods, superstitious, anti-intellectual people.
15: The reason Harvard College was established was to make sure that an orthodox Christian ministry would be perpetuated in what they called the New England, in the New World. Very shortly thereafter, in a frighteningly short amount of time, Harvard lost its orthodoxy, and heterodoxy began to move in, first in the form of an incipient theological liberalism. And already by the next generation, by 1701, you have very concerned people in New England and Puritans again, largely in order to replace Harvard with a more orthodox college, formed what they called the Collegiate School, which later became Yale College, later Yale University. But in both cases, it was Puritan love of learning, but not love of learning abstracted just as an academic discipline, but love of learning, first of all, to make certain that the Word of God was rightly preached.
13: Here's Jeremy Walker with a story about two famous Puritans, John Owen, who was an academic advisor at the University of Oxford, and a simple tinkerer, meaning a man who fixes household utensils, John Bunyan, author of the book that for centuries was second only to the Bible in popularity, and even today is number one on the Guardian's 100 best novels of all time, the Christian allegory, The Pilgrim's Progress. Here's Jeremy Walker.
16: Perhaps my favorite Owen story is from later on in his life, when Charles II is now on the throne. John Bunyan is coming down from Bedford to preach early in the morning outside of London, and John Owen is going out to listen to Bunyan preach. Now, Owen moves in exalted circles, and it is said that King Charles II asked Owen, "Why do you go to hear that tinker prate? Why do you go to listen to that manual labourer chatter?" And Owen replied, "Your Majesty, if I could preach Christ the way that tinker preaches Christ, I would willingly relinquish all my learning." And that, I think, shows you the heart of the man. I want to exalt Christ. That's what he consecrates his learning to. And the better he can do that, the more ready he is to sacrifice anything else he is and has.
13: In 1662, a new act of uniformity was established. Puritans were compelled to use the new Anglican Book of Common Prayer in its entirety, or else leave the ministry. More than 2,000 Puritan preachers refused to take the oath and either resigned or were expelled from the Church of England. Here's theologian Stephen Lawson.
17: The trouble with preachers today is nobody wants to kill them anymore. The Puritans were so strong in the faith and willing to stand against the current of the day that they were a different generation. They were willing to die if need be for what they believed.
13: Jeremiah Burroughs was one of these Puritan pastors who suffered persecution. Here's Gloria Furman. She is the wife of a pastor, mother of four, missionary, blogger, and author of four books.
18: It's really easy to pretend that you have a quiet and gentle heart. And it's easy to pretend that you are content. All of these things are easy to pretend to be. But Jeremiah Burroughs cuts straight to the heart when he talks about contentment. And he does it with such practical life illustrations that really stick with you. And little things, little illustrations that he uses throughout his book, The Rare Jewel of Christian Contentment, have stuck with me. And they've been very easy for me to pass on to others, to my kids, to my friends, when we talk about deep spiritual matters. One of my favorites is this one. A shoe may be smooth and neat outside, while inside it pinches the flesh. Outwardly, there may be great calm and stillness, yet within, amazing confusion, bitterness, disturbance, and vexation. He goes on to say, if the attainment of true contentment were as easy as keeping quiet outwardly, it would not need much learning.
13: Born in East Windsor, Connecticut, Jonathan Edwards is widely considered the greatest theologian and philosopher of the Puritans. His preaching throughout New England, especially his famous sermon, Sinners in the Hands of an Angry God, was the stimulator of the religious revival that became known as the Great Awakening. Sinners in the Hands of an Angry God became so popular and transformational in the American colonies that to this very day it is included in most American history textbooks. Here's Stephen Nichols and Pastor John Piper.
14: So Jonathan Edwards was a colonial minister. His life spanned from 1703 to 1758. He ended his life very briefly for six active weeks as president of what was then the College of New Jersey, and today it's Princeton University.
19: I remember Martin Noel said, Edwards' piety lived on in the revivalist tradition, and Edwards' theology lived on in academic Calvinism, but his, this were his phrase, his God-entranced worldview didn't live on. Well, that may be a little of an overstatement, but a God-entranced worldview. And even for me, the word worldview doesn't quite capture it. That sounds, you know, academic, and it's a God-entranced heart and a God-entranced stomach and a God-entranced ears and eyes, and all of life and experience is God-entranced.
13: If Jonathan Edwards was the greatest American theologian, George Whitefield is America's greatest preacher. Whitefield died and was buried on September 30th, 1770, according to his wishes, in a crypt under the pulpit of Old South Presbyterian Church in Newburyport, Massachusetts. Here's Stephen Nichols.
14: One of the sermons that Whitefield preached a number of times is a great sermon called The Almost Christian. And being an almost Christian is not being a Christian at all. You can be baptized, you can be in a church, you can be a member of a church, and not be a true Christian. You're just an almost Christian, and that's no Christian at all. It was about the gospel. It was about preaching the gospel with passion because, how does the hymn writer put it? Wash me, Savior, lest I die. Without the gospel, there is no hope.
12: And you've been listening to Greg Hengler and some of the best theologians and historians in the country and in England tell the story of the Puritans. Particularly interesting, the founding of Harvard College as a place to teach and study the Bible. And of course, Pilgrim's Progress, Jonathan Edwards' ascension, and George Whitefield. And when we come back, more of this remarkable story, the untold story of the Puritans, here on Our American Stories.

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0: And we continue with Our American Stories and our own Greg Hengler telling the story of the Puritans along with several renowned theologians and historians. Let's pick up with Jeremy Walker.
10: Martin Lloyd-Jones is one of the most recent people to have been described as the last of the Puritans. But the same was said of Spurgeon, and perhaps of others before them. Why are they called the last Puritan? Why do people in their day think that here you've got the Puritans reborn, at least temporarily? It's not because they're living in the past, but because they're animated by the same spirit and committed to the same

0: same principles, and that his being and doing conditions all that we are and all that we do. And where you have a man who is governed by that principle, who is possessed of that spirit, you're always going to have the last of the Puritans.
1: The Puritans were like all of us, deeply flawed. They had weaknesses and they had blind spots. Here again is John Piper, the man who is most often considered a modern-day Puritan, and Stephen Nichols.
2: It's discouraging when your heroes are found to have serious clay feet. I love Edwards and read so much about Edwards that I know that Edwards owned at least one slave. That's discouraging because you could wish that the principal issues that in the New Testament eventually overcame the temporary allowance of slaveholding in the New Testament. Nobody was kicked out of the church for being a slaveholder in the New Testament. That's a serious issue. But seeds were being sown by the Apostle Paul in the way he spoke to slave masters and by him when he spoke to, in the book of Philemon, seeds were being sown that together with the neighbor love command and do unto others as you'd have them do unto you would eventually overcome any sense that slavery was a Christian ideal or to be tolerated. And Edwards didn't go there. I think the effect that should have on me is not to say, oh, nothing he wrote is of any value anymore. Well, I could get really bent out of shape right now and start talking about today's blindness. I'm going to be indicted. I lose sleep over this. What should I be doing more than I am doing for the cause of life and justice toward the unborn? So all that to say, I hope that the volumes of John Piper's writings someday will not be thrown in the garbage dump because of my sins. I think I've seen some true things. If they haven't gone as deep in me, sanctified me as fully as they should, then let posterity say that. Let them write the dark side of John Piper. But, oh, I hope they'll see that there were true things he said. Now, that's the way I then go back and look at Edwards. I cannot deny that Edwards saw glory. That seeing glory did not produce a fully formed image of Christ in him. Discourages me, but when I look in the mirror, who am I to say, well, people should listen to me right now while I'm talking because I've been fully formed. You know, even if I am less tolerant of slavery than he was, I think Edwards outshines me in holiness in so many ways. You know, I don't know if it helps, but I think of sanctification as kind of like an octopus. 8 arms, and each of those arms is a different spiritual quality or virtue or a fruit. And you can have a wonderfully mature arm of kindness and a really shriveled arm of discernment with regard to other people's stupidity because you're way too generous. And as you look at everybody's octopus, some arms are really, really growing and wonderful and other arms are not. And so when I think of Edwards, that arm was not well formed. But oh my, what he saw and what he was in so many areas was remarkable.
3: We see that Jonathan Edwards Jr., Edwards' son, who also went on to be a college president and a minister, he's one of the writers, one of the first writers of anti-slavery literature in New England. And so we see that as he grew up in Edwards and was impacted by Edwards, we see some of that the doctrines of understanding nature of humanity and just compassion, we see that coming out even in Jonathan Edwards' son.

0: Here again is John Snyder and Rosaria Butterfield and Puritan author and theologian Mark Dever.
1: They cultivated a depth of understanding, a biblical depth, and a sensitivity of soul that only comes through a lifetime of concentrated devotion to God and paying the high cost of really applying that regardless of the cost to yourself. It's that Christocentric holiness that I find invaluable.
2: They had a robust understanding of sin, along with a comprehensive understanding of Christ's mercy.
3: And what the Puritans had was a kind of superpower that we just don't have. It's called patience. They could stare and stare and stare and stare and stare at something in a way that we're not used to doing in our intellectual fast food age. We want to know, can we cash value? Can I have this in one sheet? You know, just pros and cons. What's the bottom line? Well, you know, you can have the bottom line of the relationship with your wife and really miss the whole thing. There's something about that relationship with your wife. There's something about your relationship with a friend. There's something about your relationship with God. And the Puritans, because of their patience, they expressed that in warm devotional language that's clear and moving. And that's been found by generation after generation after generation.
0: The Puritans were notorious for their ability to always keep eternity in view. They believed that being ready to die was the first step in learning to live. They knew they were pilgrims on a journey to a new world. Let's conclude this story with these final words from John Piper.
4: I'd love to see an upsurge of passion for holiness. I think it's there in a lot of younger pastors, but I think another branch are much more eager to look hip, look cool, look like they've watched the latest thing, they can use the latest lingo. And frankly, while that makes audiences laugh and think you're kind of cool, it doesn't do much eternal good. It won't make any difference in 5 years, 10 years, 20 years, 30 years. What will make a difference in people's lives when they're dying? That you were cool? Give me a break. That will not make any difference. They will want you at their bedside if they know you've been walking with God. If you've been spending time in the presence of the living God and can say something to them in their need, when their kid is dying or their wife is dying, when you can say something because they've seen you authentic in the pulpit, dealing with the Bible faithfully. And I just think the Puritans, they tasted like that. They just tasted like that. And they weren't glib. They weren't trying to be fitting into their culture.
5: And terrific work on the editing, production, and storytelling by our own Greg Hengler and so many terrific contributors and theologians to hear from John Piper, one of America's great theologians. Christian or not, to know this story of Christianity in America is to know the story of America, and not that it's a Christian nation, but that it was a nation founded with many Christians among them. And, of course, great deists like Jefferson and Franklin. And, of course, religious tolerance pushed as first and foremost by the great George Washington, writing that letter to the congregation in Rhode Island. Religious tolerance, but, of course, religion being the center of the foundational notion of self-governance. How could a nation govern itself, John Adams said, without religion? And, by the way, the things that are covered here, John Piper looking back, of course, at this great Jonathan Edwards. And yes, he owned a slave. But presentism is what we try and get after here in Our American Stories, to judge people out of their times. Well, we can only hope that 100 years from now, people aren't judging us out of ours. And always we're trying to contextualize and bring to life history. These were real people living in their times. They didn't know future days. They were trying to make future days happen. My goodness, the stories about this cultivation of the biblical depth of understanding and the sensitivity of the soul, and in the end, the robust understanding of sin and Christ's mercy. The story of the Puritans. The story, in the end, of how America got its beginnings here on Our American Stories. spending time outdoors? 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
13: This is a Fox News alert. A big welcome. I'm Lisa Lucera. President Trump closing out the first night of the first ever Republican midterm convention.
14: In 55 days, Americans will be going to the polls in one of the most important elections in our country's history.
13: The convention taking place in Dallas, Texas.
14: Your vote will decide whether our country stumbles at the starting gate of the next 250 years or surges forward and never, ever looks back.
13: The midterm convention announced about 2 months ago. The president invited candidates who were in tight races to speak. The president saying that's usually the party in power loses the midterms and is promising to change that. A surprise video message from Pennsylvania Democratic Senator John Fetterman at the convention.
15: Dave McCormick is the kind of senator that gets the job done, and he's going to fight for Pennsylvania.
13: Move fueling speculation that he may switch parties if he becomes a Republican. Democrats would need to pick up another seat to have control of the Senate. Some Democrats are in Dallas, including Colorado Congressman Jason Crow. He says Democrats will key in on President Trump's failure to deliver on his economic promises while explaining how they would address rising costs and use their House majority if they win the midterms and investigate Trump's administration and his family's financial dealings. A state of confusion for voters in Missouri's congressional districts after the U.S. Supreme Court turned away an emergency stay of a ruling That would call for 2022 congressional maps be used in the midterms rather than a new map passed by the Republican legislature last year.
2: A federal judge issued a temporary restraining order, which would mean the state will have to use the 2025 map, a ruling upheld by the Eighth Circuit Court of Appeals. Now the issue heads back to the Supreme Court.
13: Fox's Jill Nato. 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
13: Iran has been reported to the UN Security Council for breaching its nuclear obligations.
16: Iran has allegedly failed to cooperate with a long-running investigation into uranium traces detected at undeclared sites. Reuters and the AP say the International Atomic Energy Agency has passed a motion to report this breach to the UN Security Council. The United States, Britain, France and Germany led the resolution, China and Russia among countries opposing it. Western officials suspect the uranium traces could be evidence Iran had a secret nuclear weapons program until 2003. Iran says it's not pursuing nuclear weapons, calling the motion biased and political. Jonathan Savage, Fox News.
13: A British man has been charged with assisting Russian military spies. UK prosecutors say Joshua Cambage, who was arrested last week and been charged with engaging in conduct to materially assist a foreign intelligence service in carrying out activities in violation of the National Security Act. Police did not disclose details about what act of sabotage they say he planned or intended to commit. He's due in court tomorrow. A civil lawsuit filed against the singer accused of murdering a teenage girl.
17: The parents of Celeste Rivas Hernandez are suing singer David for wrongful death, accusing his mother and managers of negligence. In a new 20-page lawsuit, according to Rolling Stone, Mercedes Martinez and Jesus Rivas allege David, born David Anthony Burke, began sexually abusing their daughter when she was 13. The suit claims Burke arranged for an Uber to bring the teen from her family's home in Lake Elsinore to his Hollywood Hills house before he allegedly stabbed her to death. The family is seeking damages in a jury trial. Burke has already been ordered to stand trial on charges including murder and sexual assault of a minor. He has pleaded not guilty.
13: Fox's Michelle Polino. I'm Lisa Lacera. This is Fox News.
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19: The 8 Weather Watch calls for mainly clear skies overnight, with temperatures falling back into the mid-50s, with winds out of the northeast at 5 to 10. Thursday, sunshine with a high temperature in the low 80s, and south winds at 10 to 20 miles an hour. Friday, sunshine with high temperatures in the mid to upper 80s, and southwest winds at 15 to 30 miles an hour. Saturday, showers with a high temperature in the mid-70s. Sunday, partly sunny with high temperatures in the mid-80s. Monday, chance of thunderstorms with high temperatures in the upper 70s. Tuesday, we'll see a chance of showers with high temperatures in the low 70s. Wednesday, cloudy with highs in the low 70s. In the 880 Weather Center, I'm meteorologist Ray Miller. For more, check KRVN.com. Right now, it's 67.
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20: got the state Supreme Court rulings. You've got federal rulings trumping the state Supreme Court rulings. You've got Supreme Court rulings trumping this. You've got this one being called into court. Holy mackerel, it is a mess. The man who's going to decipher it all for us and explain it is Greg Willard, who is a dear, dear friend of the show. He's also a St. Louis University Law School professor and worked in the Ford White House. Greg Willard, welcome back to America at Night.
21: Great to be with you, McGraw. I have some sense of what Joe Buck and Troy Aikman would feel like if they were being asked to simultaneously broadcast four NFL games without a spotter. Fasten your seatbelt.
20: All right, let's go back to last night. Let's start there. Last night, the Supreme Court ruled and agreed with the Missouri State Supreme Court that the new maps were unconstitutional and they were going to go back to the old maps. And then overnight, as we understand it, I'm sorry, that's what Judge Kavanaugh, right, agreed with the old map and agreed with the Supreme Court saying the old map. And then moments later, a district judge overruled more or less Kavanaugh and said, no, the new maps are the law of the land in Missouri. And then what happened overnight last night that broke news this morning, Greg Willard?
21: In the state, there's two lawsuits going. There's one pending in the Missouri Supreme Court. There's one pending, as you mentioned, in the federal district court in St. Louis. And about 3 hours ago, there's a new matter now in the United States Supreme Court. What happened overnight was the Missouri Supreme Court entered what is called a show cause order. I'm paraphrasing, but what they said was, last week, we, the Missouri Supreme Court, by a vote of 7-0, decided that the 2025 gerrymandered map on Missouri's 8 congressional districts never came into effect. It has always been non-existent, and therefore the 2022 congressional map is in place. And last week, the Missouri Supreme Court ordered Missouri Secretary of State Dennis Hoskins, who is singularly responsible for this whole mess, they ordered him to get to work for the upcoming November general election using the 2022 map. Secretary Hoskins, it appears, took steps not to do that, and instead to try to continue to run out the clock so that he and the Republican majority out here could use this 7-1 map. Last night, the Missouri Supreme Court entered an order ordering Secretary of State Hoskins to appear in the Supreme Court courtroom tomorrow morning at 10, and the Supreme Court of Missouri is going to decide whether to hold Mr. Hoskins in contempt of court. Stand by. Okay.
20: Now, that's going on. There is a federal judge named Clark who said the exact opposite of the U.S. Supreme Court and the Missouri Supreme Court, that the new 2025 maps are the maps that are official. Is that correct?
21: What he ruled was because Secretary Hoskins ran out the clock in August to challenge this new 2025 map, he, Judge Clark, said that it was not fair, at least on a temporary basis, to revert back to the 2022 map because, he said, you had primary voters who cast their ballots in the primary based upon this 2025 map, which then a few weeks later the Missouri Supreme Court said is invalid. And Judge Clark, the federal judge, said, I'm entering an injunction, a temporary restraining order, And I'm ordering the 2025 maps to continue to be used. The problem with that, McGraw, in the eyes of the opponents, the problem with that is this is what Mr. Hoskins has been doing for months. If the federal court order is for 14 days as temporary order, well, we will then blow past the federal deadline for sending overseas ballots to the military, and there, as a practical matter, there won't be enough time to use maps based on the 2022 map, which was in existence. That's why, just a few hours ago, the opponents of what's happening in Judge Clark's court, they are now back at the United States Supreme Court, back before Justice Kavanaugh, and they're saying, Justice Kavanaugh, we need you to enter a stay to stop this madness, my words, not theirs, this madness that is being created by a federal district judge basically saying, I think I've got it better on what Missouri law is. I think I've got it better on what the Constitution says, and therefore, Missouri Supreme Court, you're just going to have to stand down. So Justice Kavanaugh has already entered an order just a moment ago ordering Mr. Hoskins to reply by 10 o'clock Eastern time tomorrow, and I suspect we'll hear from Justice Kavanaugh pretty shortly after that.
20: Does Hoskins, he has to satisfy Kavanaugh's request, but he also has to satisfy the Missouri State Supreme Court's request and be in court tomorrow morning as well, correct?
21: He does. He's got to be there at 10 o'clock Central Time, and you don't need to be a lawyer or a law professor to sort of read between the lines here. The Missouri Supreme Court is not happy with Mr. Hoskins. This 2025 map was part of President Trump's initiative to do an additional gerrymandering in several states, Missouri, Texas, and others. And what then happened was, under the Missouri Constitution, the voters in Missouri can file a petition and override any act of the Missouri legislature, including a gerrymandered congressional map. And that's what happened, McGraw. The several hundred thousand signatures were presented to Mr. Hoskins for that petition to go on the ballot. Well, he waited and waited and waited until 1 hour before the deadline in August, the primary being the next day, and he figuratively said, whoops, sorry, your petitions are no good, and I'm going to go ahead and we're going to use the 2025 gerrymandered map. Too bad. I think what reading between the lines, I think the Missouri Supreme Court is very unhappy with Mr. Hoskins and the way he has comported his constitutional duties out here, in that he, as I said a moment ago, he created this mess. He intentionally, deliberately tried to run out the clock. The Republican Attorney General here in Missouri was very clear when she said, quote, as long as the status quo is the new map, delay works in our favor. Well, that's what's been going on. That's what is part of what's behind this litigation in Judge Clark's court, is if I think there's a significant argument or belief on the part of the proponents of the new map, if they can just drag this out maybe another 10 days, game, set, match, the voters of Missouri are going to have to use a congressional district map in November that the highest court in Missouri by a vote of 7-0 has ruled to be not in effect and unconstitutional, McGraw.
20: Okay, so Judge Kavanaugh upheld the Missouri's unanimous decision, but a federal judge overturned Kavanaugh's decision, which supported the Missouri Supreme Court decision. Take me through.
21: Yeah, not quite. What Justice Kavanaugh was asked in round one, he was asked by Mr. Hoskins and the Missouri Attorney General Hanaway to enter a stay and put the decision of the Missouri Supreme Court on hold, to just stop it. Well, again, that's just another way of saying they're going to run out the clock on everybody. And Justice Kavanaugh said no. And he entered an order and said, I'm not blocking the decision of the Missouri Supreme Court. I'm not blocking the order that the court gave to Mr. Hoskins. Go forth. Well, you have Judge Clark then says, oh, well, I'm going to enter an order ordering the 2025 gerrymandered map. I'm going to enter an order as a federal judge ordering Missouri to use the 2025 map. What just happened a couple of hours ago was the opponents of that map are now before Justice Kavanaugh on round two, and they're saying to him, Justice Kavanaugh, we want you to stay Judge Clark's order and stop that so that the people of Missouri and the Missouri Supreme Court can get on with their business of having the election with the existing 2022 maps. So Justice Kavanaugh is getting another request for a stay. It's just this time it's for Judge Clark's order, not the Missouri Supreme Court, and it's different parties asking for it, McGraw.
20: Yeah. Greg Willard, you're a student of history. How are we in a constitutional crisis in the state of Missouri? And has any other state gone through anything like this that you know of?
21: We are in a constitutional crisis. No question about it. The sun rose in the east this morning, and we've got a constitutional crisis out here in Missouri. There have been gerrymander fights going back to the 1790s. That's where the phrase gerrymander comes from. Elbridge Gerry, Elbridge Gerry, that's where the phrase comes from. What is different here, McGraw, is you have all of these cross currents, the Joe Buck, Troy Aikman analogy, and if it didn't need to be any zanier, today in Judge Clark's court, this Missouri Attorney General and the Secretary of State of Missouri filed papers with federal Judge Clark asking him to enter an injunction barring the Missouri Supreme Court from holding their hearing tomorrow morning. Now, say that out loud three times and try to keep your head from spinning. But so you've got a state government officials are asking a federal judge to enter an injunction barring the state Supreme Court from holding a hearing tomorrow morning that it had previously ordered. That, my friend, any way you slice it or dice it, that's a constitutional crisis.
20: Has Judge Clark ruled on that ask yet?
21: He has not. And I just checked before we came on the air. I suspect he may want to just sit on that to see if anything happens before 10 o'clock tomorrow morning from Justice Kavanaugh, since literally we may have about a one-hour window. But as of you and I going on the air tonight with our listeners, Judge Clark has not entered a ruling as to the Missouri Secretary of State and the Missouri Attorney General trying to get a federal judge to enter an injunction against the Missouri Supreme Court to stop the Supreme Court from holding a hearing.
20: All right. That is Greg Willard, St. Louis University Law School professor, a wonderful man, great lawyer, worked in the Gerald Ford White House, and you did a pretty good job broadcasting the four games without a spotter. keep your phone on and get the popcorn, because it sounds like tomorrow morning there's going to be a stunning conclusion to all of this.
21: Greg Willard. Well, a conclusion or another wild chapter, stand by.
20: Holy mackerel. Keep that phone on, Greg Willard. Thank you, sir.
21: Stay safe, my friend.
20: You got it. Hope you got all that. I think I did. It's pretty convoluted. But again, the maps. This is a national story going on. New York Times is covering it, Wall Street Journal, The Guardian, The Hill. all are watching this back and forth, and Missouri is in a constitutional crisis over the old maps or the new maps. America at Night, back in a moment.
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2: Hey, welcome back. That was a bit of a convoluted story, but, and I checked with Cynthia, our producer, on that. I might be a little, focus on it being a Missouri issue, sitting in Missouri, broadcasting the show from Missouri. But it's a congressional map redistricting issue, which is huge. And this close to an election, you have all of this dueling court cases. It's been covered by The Hill, The New York Times, The Wall Street Journal, The Guardian, and the congressional gerrymandering map is a huge national story. Quite frankly, I'll go toe-to-toe with anybody on this. I think the cable news channels are missing this story, quite frankly. This is a classic example of these cable news stations who are based out of New York, who have no clue of what's going on in America. And so we'll talk about an East Coast bias. No question, this is a constitutional crisis. And no question, it's really only comes down to one congressional seat. But the way these elections are going, the House could teeter on who wins the control of the House based on one congressional seat. Emanuel Cleaver, the Democrat, who is in a safe Democratic seat with the old map, but can't win his Democratic seat with the new map. So we'll keep an eye on it. And it's interesting nonetheless. Do get your popcorn for tomorrow morning. And Greg Willard, I think, is the best at explaining it. Hey, stay right there. There's an Alaska town that wants to build a road, and the environmentalists are saying no. And there's a famous Renoir painting that there's a new book on, a heartbreaking story about the two girls. We'll talk about that in hour number two. Stay right there. America at Night. We are just getting started.
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5: 8 weather watch calls for mainly clear skies overnight, with temperatures falling back into the mid-50s, with winds out of the northeast at 5 to 10. Thursday, sunshine with a high temperature in the low 80s, and south winds at 10 to 20 miles an hour. Friday, sunshine with high temperatures in the mid to upper 80s, and southwest winds at 15 to 30 miles an hour. Saturday, showers with a high temperature in the mid-70s. Sunday, partly sunny with high temperatures in the mid-80s. Monday, chance of thunderstorms with high temperatures in the upper 70s. Tuesday, we'll see a chance of showers with high temperatures in the low 70s. Wednesday, cloudy with highs in the low 70s. In the 880 Weather Center, I'm meteorologist Ray Miller. For more, check KRVN.com.
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10: I don't know if you call it alternative media, new media, but is anybody reading the Free Press? It is a great website. And it's got liberal commentary. It's got conservative commentary, middle of the road commentary, just a different voice. The Free Press is great. I was reading it the other day and I came across a story written by our next guest. And it is the story of a town in Alaska in the Aleutian Islands named King Cove. And for 40 years, the residents have been trying to get a road built from King Cove to Cold Bay, which is about a 17, 18 mile trek, a gravel road to get to the airport. And the environmentalists have been blocking them at every step of the way. River Page, the article, the author of this article in the Free Press. River, welcome to America at Night. Thanks for joining us.
11: Yeah, thanks so much for having me.
10: How'd you hear about this story? This was an interesting one.
11: Yeah, actually, a couple of years ago, there was a previous sort of roadblock that King Cove ran into with the Biden administration. And that's actually how I became aware of the story. I was just kind of like looking around, I think probably through just like Google News search, and I found some article in like an Alaska local newspaper that was talking about this. And so I like called up local residents and was talking to them back then. And ever since then, it's just, they didn't get the road then, obviously. And they still haven't got it now, despite the fact that the Trump administration is very supportive, unlike the Biden administration.
10: So what's, how long is the road and why is it so hard? And what's the controversy over building a road to an airport?
11: So the road, the proposed road would be about 18 miles, and the controversy is that in it would go through the Izimbik Wildlife Refuge, which was designated in 1980. It's basically what separates King Cove from that all-weather airport in Cold Bay that they're trying to build to. And people are concerned, environmentalists and also some tribes in western Alaska are concerned about the local goose population that migrates in and out of the Izimbik. But if you talk to locals there, they'll say, you know, on the, and nobody really disputes that, like, there are already like little Jeep trails and all sorts of stuff through the Ozempic that were created by the U.S. military in the 1940s, the local people of King Cove, most of whom are native Aleutians. Their family members up until the 1980s, they tell me, had hunting cabins actually in the Ozempic. And they would go out there and they would hunt and stay in the cabins. One lady I talked to said she grew up with people who had had their babies in these cabins. Like, they lived there basically part of the year. And basically all of those were burned down in 1980 when the Ozempic was designated a wilderness without really the input of anybody that actually lived there. And so that's why, that's another sort of sore spot for these people, is that they kind of feel like this was signed out from underneath them without anyone coming to them and talking to them about like what the repercussions of that would be.
10: What kind of road are we talking about? A 6-lane thoroughfare with Stuckey's and Love's on the corner? I mean, what kind of road are we talking about?
11: No, it's just like a small little gravel road. Basically, the issue is that the only way in and out of King Cove right now is through boat or by small aircraft. And they have like a single like gravel strip, airstrip, basically, in King Cove, that if the weather's nice, you can fly like a little bush plane into there. But about 100 days out of the year, that airstrip is unusable because the fog is so thick, the winds, it's like 60 mile an hour gusts of wind, it rains all the time. It's like very much like, it's less like what people think of when they think of Alaska, which is like snow and stuff all the time. It's more like heavy rains, like very Seattle, Pacific Northwest type environment. And so people have a lot of issues getting in and out. Actually, the photographer that we hired to take pictures for us, he got stranded. He lives in Cold Bay. He got stranded in King Cove for 2 days when we sent him out there to take pictures. We had to put him up in a hotel. It was crazy. I mean, it's ironic, you know. But the problem is that if you're having a medical emergency, you can't get out. So there have been people who have died. There was a woman in the 90s who like gave birth to a premature baby on like a fishing boat trying to get to Cold Bay. There have been a lot of plane crashes because people try to, you know, get out in these small planes when the weather isn't permitting. So it's a really bad situation. All in all, if you talk to locals, they say that in their estimation, about 19 people have died because of the lack of
10: water. Yeah. These environmentalists, are they there living in the area or are they in Washington, D.C. making hay for people in which they don't even suffer the consequences of these decisions?
11: Some of them are in D.C., I think. Some of them are in, there's one group that's based out of Montana. There's some that are based in Anchorage. None of them are local, though. And when I've talked to the locals, they say that basically they've invited the environmentalists out to like come and talk to them and see how things actually are, and like they won't come.
10: Yeah. I mean, how many people are we talking about driving on this gravel road? Again, it's not a major interstate thoroughfare. I can't imagine there's a whole lot of people in King Cove that have to get to Cold Bay. So, I mean, for the 100 people or so that live in King Cove, is it really that much of an environmental problem to drive on a gravel road through this wildlife refuge?
11: They don't seem to think so. And I mean, like, it's about 400 people in King Cove. If you look at the census, it says it's more than that, but that was a lot of seasonal workers and the local cannery shut down, which is, they have a lot of economic problems in this town too. And there's about 50 people in Cold Bay. So like all told, maybe 500 people would be coming back and forth on a regular basis, or semi-regular basis. So really not a lot of people. And also, you know, the people who live there, they also subsist off of that land. You know, food is incredibly expensive in these bush communities in Alaska. So most people hunt for their meat. They hunt the geese, they hunt caribou. You know, you actually have people who, like, they'll go out, they'll take a boat out to Cold Bay, go into the Ozempic so they can get in from there and then go hunt and then take the meat and stuff back to King Cove. And that's how a lot of them, you know, get their meat. And so they're concerned about the environment. They don't want to have like massive development in the Ozempic. They just want this road. So they're not asking for a whole lot, you know.
10: How are the environmentalists, if Trump, I mean, Trump can do anything he wants. How are the environmentalists stopping Trump and the Trump administration from building a road? The man tore down the White House, for crying out loud. Why can't he build a road in Alaska?
11: There are a lot of, like, legal reasons for that. So basically what's happening right now is the King Cove Corporation, which is basically, in order to settle native land claims in Alaska, back when it became a state, they set up these, what they're called, like, native village corporations. It's kind of similar to, like, tribal land in the lower 48. And so the King Cove Corporation said that they would trade the Department of the Interior a bunch of land in the Izembic for land that they had elsewhere, that the tribe had elsewhere, in order to get this road built. The Department of Interior is, or Trump's Department of Interior was okay with that. And so they worked out a deal. Everyone agreed. And then the environmentalists come in and they say, in court, basically, this land swap deal is illegal because there weren't, like, enough. There's a lot of, like, complicated reasons, but, like, it violates several, like, environmental laws, certain, like, the Alaska Wildlife Refuge Act, or I can't remember what the exact acronym is. I could look it up, but basically that the land swap was illegal on several environmental and, like, technical administrative grounds. They plan to appeal and go to the Ninth Circuit, which they believe will be a friendlier court. But basically, there's all these different claims are being made that, like, oh, well, there's endangered species that live in the area. There's, you know, different types of studies weren't being done, this type of stuff. Any kind of environmental project that you have is always going to go, like, run into these roadblocks, basically, right? Because there's all of these, anybody can basically bring a suit and say, like, well, these exact procedures were not followed, or you didn't do this study, or you didn't do this. And so that's what holds up a lot of development, especially when it's concerning public lands.
10: So King Cove has an airport and a road to the airport. Why is the Cold Bay Airport so much better? And can't you just sort of improve the King Airport to sort of make it as good as the other one, so you don't need to build a road through this wildlife refuge?
11: I mean, well, the King Cove Airport is really, it's really like an airstrip. I mean, the Cold Bay Airport was actually built for the U.S. military, and, like, it can be used. It was, like, in the 70s that, like, they actually improved it so it could be used as, like, an emergency space shuttle landing or something. It's, like, incredibly impressive.
10: Gotcha. So it's a full-fledged runway and airport.
11: I'm sure it would cost, like, billions to, like, build. Yeah. So it's not really feasible to do that, especially when there's a all-weather airport, like, as impressive as the one that Cold Bay has, that's being not really used, honestly, for the most part. Right there. So
10: yeah, what a crazy story. River Page article in the Free Press: an Alaskan town is fighting for 40 years to build a road to the airport and they can't get it done. River, since this article came out in the Free Press, what's been the reaction?
11: I think people are kind of just, like, shocked that this has been going on for so long. And yeah, people seem outraged, and they seem to be on the people of King Cove side. And I think that's, you know, I've been kind of obsessed with this case for a while because it's so bizarre and strange. And it's nice to see that people care about this, you know, little town kind of in the middle of nowhere. So,
10: yeah, I can't believe that there can't be some type of compromise. Everybody wants to take care of the wildlife refuge, but a dirt road to get a couple people to and from an airport from time to time doesn't seem like it's too much of an environmental impact. But there is no compromise anymore. There is no trying to find common ground anymore. River Page, 40 years this is going on. Any chance this being resolved anytime soon?
11: The officials in King Cove that I talked to say that they hope that the Ninth Circuit will rule in their favor, and that will allow the land swap deal to go through, and then they'll be able to build the road then. They say that they basically timed all this out to make sure that it can go through the court and, like, the appeal system while Trump is still in office, and they still have the Department of Interior on their side, because what happened last time was they had a similar deal, and then the Biden administration, his Interior Department, said they weren't going to stand by it anymore, and they like refused to defend it in court, basically.
10: Is this risen to the level of the Senate race in Alaska is kind of a big deal? Has this risen to the level of one of the Senate candidates being asked this question?
11: Yeah, Dan Sullivan actually went out and did a town hall in King Cove not too long ago. But Mary Pelota,

0: Both Mary Pelota and Dan Sullivan
1: are very much in favor of this, of this 17-mile gravel road that will get King Cove to Cold Bay. What an unbelievable story. It's in the Free Press. River Page has been our guest. River, thanks for bringing it to our attention. Good luck down the road, and I'm sure we'll talk to you later. Thanks, man.
0: Yeah, thank you.
1: You got it. An Alaskan town is literally dying for a road. Environmentalists won't let them have one for 40 years. King Cove residents have been campaigning for a road, and their efforts have been blocked by activists. Only in America. All right, here's what we're going to do. Stay right there. America at Night, back in a moment.
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3: 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And in a key Senate race, James Tallarico is currently trading at 50% to beat Ken Paxton. 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
1: All right. We've got just a couple moments before we head off into hour number two. You know, this, first of all, let's talk. Can we talk about this researcher and scientist who quit his job at Anthropic? He is quitting his artificial intelligence job at Anthropic because he feels that his work is leading to the end of civilization. And he's 27 years old, and he said in his social media post, "We're on track for a lot of the most aggressive of these scenarios where by the end of next year, things could be out of control already." He's saying that there's mounting safety concerns. And if you don't believe him, believe a guy named Evan Harbinger, who works for the company that he just quit. And he was quoted as saying, "We really do earnestly believe that AI could kill all humans. I personally think it's less than 10% within the next decade. I believe Anthropic is trying its best, but we do not yet have a plan to solve alignment for superintelligence and are not clearly on track to." So a guy quits and says, "Oh, I've seen the end of days and I don't want to be a part of it." And the guy who still works for the company says, "Yeah, that guy who quit, yeah, he ain't lying." Now, to put this into perspective, okay, this guy who just quit, this Jacob Coxon, he quits. Anthropic is very close to going public. I'm sure this guy's got all sorts of stock options. He quits, and I'm sure that he left a whole lot of money on the table to tell the world that I've seen the end of this story, and it ain't pretty. So the guy quits a high-paying, I'm sure he's a high-paying job, with all sorts of stock. They're about to hit the jackpot because they're about to go public, and this guy says, "I don't want to be a part of it. I don't want to be a part of all of this money, because I've seen the end of days, and I don't want my hands dirty." And somebody else in the company is like, "That guy's got a point." You would think that that'd be a bigger story. You would think that elected officials would put that above, where do transgender people go to the bathroom? But I guess not. I guess it's more important what book is on the shelf of which library or where we go to the bathroom, as opposed to this thing we're building and giving all sorts of tax breaks could be the end of civilization as we know it. That's not that big of a deal. Holy mackerel. I don't get it. What do I know? All right. That's my rant for the night. Stay right there. In hour number two, there is a wonderful new book out called The Renoir Girls. And it is the story of a very famous Renoir painting that is now worth upwards of over $100 million. It's the picture of two beautiful French girls and the story of what happened to those French girls. It's a riveting conversation with our guest who has written a brand new book getting a lot of attention. Stay right there. Our executive director is Alex Hinton. Our engineer tonight is Richard Good. I'm McGraw-Milhaven, and this is...
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9: So I'm asking you to pretend that I'm on the ballot.
8: President Trump calling on Republicans to get out and vote in the midterm.
9: Because if we lose, you're going to lose your border. 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
8: The president with the comments during the first ever Republican midterm convention in Dallas. The president promising he'll come back to Texas to support Ken Paxton, saying winning the Texas Senate race is crucial. Paxton's opponent, Democrat James Tallarico, was asked by Fox News if he would support a national ban on transgender surgeries for minors.
10: Absolutely. And in fact, in the legislature, I voted for an amendment that would have restricted the bill in question to a ban on surgeries for minors.
8: The most recent Real Clear Politics poll has Tallarico and Paxton in a tight race. And the president with a promise if Republicans win the House and Senate,
9: I will issue a dividend to every adult citizen in the United States of America for $5,000.
8: The only condition, he says, that the money has to be spent in the U.S. Some of the cockpit recordings from the deadly Amazon cargo plane that crashed in Miami Sunday have been released.
11: One of the two pilots repeatedly warned they were coming in too fast and at the last second urged them to abort the landing. The National Transportation Safety Board interviewed both pilots. The agency says the other pilot didn't consistently respond to the speed warnings before the crash. The plane barreled off the runway and smashed into a van carrying workers. It then hit a compact SUV as the aircraft slid across a road and caught fire. The five people killed were all in the van. Five others were hurt.
8: Fox's Tom Rigotti. 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
8: Israel's prime minister will make a whirlwind visit to New York despite his feud with the city's mayor.
15: Israel's UN ambassador Danny Danon says there is no option. His prime minister will appear in person to address the United Nations General Assembly. New York City Mayor Zoran Mamdani has described Benjamin Netanyahu as a war criminal and called for his arrest, a call he had to withdraw because the city doesn't have the authority to detain him. Mayor Mamdani has also asked New Yorkers to protest the September September 24th speech, Ambassador Danon accusing him of sowing chaos. The International Criminal Court issued a warrant for Netanyahu's arrest, but neither the US nor Israel are members of the ICC. Jonathan Savage, Fox News.
8: An appeals court is considering Louisiana's push to restrict access to mifepristone, a key drug and the most common abortion method in the US, saying it should only be dispensed in a medical facility. The case, one of three making its way through the courts. Even if the court agrees, the policy wouldn't change right away because the U.S. Supreme Court has already said the current rules will remain in effect while the case is resolved. Apple unveils its new products along with its new leader.
16: Its new chief executive, John Ternus, hosting the event, which featured a new iPhone. The big reveal, the iPhone Duo, its first ever foldable phone, which will cost around $2,000 and hit stores on October the 23rd. Apple also introducing the iPhone 18 Pro and iPhone 18 Pro Max. The iPhone 18 Pro will start at around $1,200 and the iPhone 18 Pro Max starts at nearly $1,300. Both phones are about $100 more than their previous versions. The price increase comes as a result of soaring memory costs. Apple had previously raised prices on some of its products, excluding the iPhone, to offset component cost headwinds.
8: Fox's Hillary Barsky. I'm Lisa Lacera. This is Fox News.
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18: Weather watch calls for mainly clear skies overnight, with temperatures falling back into the mid-50s, with winds out of the northeast at 5 to 10. Thursday, sunshine with a high temperature in the low 80s, and south winds at 10 to 20 miles an hour. Friday, sunshine with high temperatures in the mid to upper 80s, and southwest winds at 15 to 30 miles an hour. Saturday, showers with a high temperature in the mid-70s. Sunday, partly sunny with high temperatures in the mid-80s. Monday, chance of thunderstorms with high temperatures in the upper 70s. Tuesday, we'll see a chance of showers with high temperatures in the low 70s. Wednesday, cloudy with highs in the low 70s. In the 880 Weather Center, I'm meteorologist Ray Miller. For more, check KRVN.com. Right now, it's 64.
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1: Hey, a little programming note for you. We are doing a special Friday night show. It is the 25th anniversary of 9/11. And so we're getting a couple of guests who are going to join us on Friday. I don't want to give away too much, but if you find yourself in a somewhat sad mood, melancholy, a little upset, 25th anniversary, all the things that brings back all the horrible thoughts and terrible feelings. We've got a couple of uplifting stories for you from some people that I know, some people I've met. So we've been working on that behind the scenes. So that's the goal coming up on Friday. So you're welcome to come join us on Friday. If you happen to miss this show or any other show, of course, it's okay. Relax. Calm down. You can certainly follow us on the podcast. Just go search where all podcasts are, America at Night. And you can subscribe and get it sent to your phone. Also, we're getting the massive amounts of response from our text messaging. So if you want to be part of the text crew, each and every day, Alex sends out a text of what's coming up on tonight's show and a recap of what was on last night's show, plus a link to the podcast, so you never miss a moment. Thank you very much. Stay right there. A wonderful story of a Renoir painting that is now worth $100 million or more. Stay right there. America at Night, back in a moment.
19: 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According to Kalshi's new midterms hub, Republicans have a 53% chance to control the Senate. And in a key Senate race, Ken Paxton is currently trading at 50% to beat James Tallarico. 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
2: Every once in a while, one of those stories comes across your desk and you take a look at it and then you take a second look at it and you put it off to the side and then it sort of talks to you and you pick it up again. And that is exactly what happened with our next guest. She has written a book called The Renoir Girls, A Hidden History of Art, War, and Betrayal. It's a book you cannot stop looking at. And it's a book you cannot put down. Catherine Osler is our guest. Catherine, welcome to America at Night. Thanks for joining us.
3: Thank you so much for having me.
2: Let's get to how this book came to be, because that's really more just as interesting as the actual story in and of itself. The story, I guess, starts with a famous painting by Renoir, but when it was painted, it wasn't very famous. So take me through the painting, which is what this whole story is sort of starts.
3: So Renoir painted the two daughters of a banking dynasty in Paris in 1881. He'd already painted their older sister the year before on her own. And he painted these two little girls, and they're 4 and 6. And they're wearing these beautiful white lace party dresses, and they're holding hands. And one of them's wearing a pink sash and the other one's wearing a blue sash. So the picture became known as Pink and Blue. And it hangs now proudly in a museum in Sao Paulo in Brazil, where it's the most popular exhibit in the museum. And little girls go and line up to have their photographs holding hands front of it.
2: And at the time, Renoir wasn't Renoir. What, he was just a struggling artist in Paris?
3: Yes, he was nearly 40. He sort of broke into big success, the big league, quite late. Actually, America made him. His dealer, who was very far-sighted, took many of his works to America, at which point his popularity exploded. But we're several years before that, and he's becoming quite well-known, and he's had one very successful picture in one of the exhibitions in Paris. So he's growing in popularity, but he still basically hasn't got any money at all. He can't afford to get married, although he's already in love with the woman he will marry. And so he's desperate for commissions. And he meets this man called Charles Afrusi, who introduces him to his mistress, who's a married woman and the mother of these three girls. And he persuades his mistress to support his artist friend by commissioning these pictures.
2: And
3: so from the beginning, it's complicated.
2: Yes, very. And how did you come to find this story? And what piqued your interest about this painting?
3: Well, many things. It sort of collided with many things I'm interested in, really. Now, there was a wonderful book by an artist and a writer called Edmond Duval called The Hair with Amber Eyes. I don't know if you know it. And in this book, he wrote about Charles Afrusi, this great art collector, editor of probably the most famous art critic of 19th century France, and a great supporter of the Impressionists. And he mentioned the circumstances in which this picture was commissioned. And I was very intrigued by their mother, who sounded like a sort of fascinating character. She had a salon. She sort of had lots of artists and writer friends, and she edited their works. And I read about this picture and I looked it up. And I saw how beautiful it was. And I've always loved sort of Renoir and been fascinated by his works. And on a personal note, I didn't realize this until after I finished it, but I now realize I've got two girls and they were exactly the same age as these two little girls when I first looked at it. Anyway, it had a great impact on me, this picture. I thought it was so sweet. And he's such a brilliant observer of childhood. And then about 200 pages on in this book, which had gone on to many other things, he mentioned, not exactly in a throwaway line or a footnote, but very briefly, that one of these girls, Elizabeth, had died in Auschwitz. And I was so horrified by how time had passed and these two girls who were in this sort of shimmering portrait of privilege in Paris in the Belle Epoque, how that could be the end of one of them, that I wanted to fill in the gap. So I always think in my head, this is a story that started with a beginning and an end. And I wrote the middle to try and understand that trajectory in Europe.
2: The book is called The Renoir Girls. Catherine Osler is the author, A Hidden History of Art, War, and Betrayal. Now, before we get into the actual story, set the scene for us, because you mentioned it there, the Belle Epoque, and that is an era of Paris. When? Set the scene when this painting was painted.
3: Okay, so the Belle Epoque, is this sort of named, you know, after the event, is this sort of dazzling period of beauty and progress in Paris, which is really between the Franco-Prussian War, which decimated Paris in 1870-71. Well, worse than that, actually, it destroyed it. There was a big civil war. They shot their own archbishop. And they went on this huge sort of building project, which was incredibly rapid, even by our standards. And it comes to a close with the outbreak of the First World War. So you have kind of four decades of kind of activity and optimism and burgeoning sort of rebuilding and fashion houses, and up goes the Eiffel Tower and the Impressionist movement and incredible works of literature and music, and it's all captured in Proust. And it, you know, these, it's a bit complicated again, because Paris by now is now the richest and the poorest capital in the city in France, so yeah. You know, the spoils don't fall equally, but it was an extraordinary time.
2: But it was, right, it was 40 years of peace. And what happens of 40 years of peace? You have great art, you have great literature, you have great paintings, you have great buildings. It's sort of like a golden era of Paris, if you will.
3: Yes. And I think also the effect of the Franco-Prussian War, I think also, ironically, you get after the war, you get experimentation and new movements and a desire to make up for what's happened. So you get peace and prosperity and experimentation and sort of new, an enormous cultural energy. Walter Benjamin called it later, the Paris was the capital of the 19th century. And it was an extraordinary period.
2: When Renoir painted the painting and he unveiled it to the family, did the family love it? What did the family think of the painting of their two daughters?
3: So this is one of the great mysteries. The first picture they loved, which is in Zurich now, beautiful, very famous picture, gets brought back from Germany in the Second World War by the Monuments Men. But that's another story. The second picture they didn't like. Now, I spent a lot of time and energy in the book trying to work out why. And it, in a strange way, it's not a set with the first picture at all. For a start, it's two girls rather than one, and it's twice the size. So it doesn't sort of go with it as you would expect from a sisterly portraits. But the other thing is this sort of, we don't know how much her husband knew about the dynamic. And I began to believe that this man, this very sort of steady, charming, gentlemanly banker, got rather fed up with the wife's boyfriend commissioning these pictures, which to us look, you know, very pretty, but to France then looked almost bizarrely avant-garde. It seems it's very odd looking at art movements over time, because, you know, Impressionism, it seems so expected to us, but then people were horrified by it, that the preceding French art had been based on myth and history, and all the lines had been very straight and very easy to read. And some people just thought Impressionism was just sort of splodges on a paper. They thought it was an absolute mess. So why you would get your own child painted in something that close up appeared to be splodges seemed like an act of madness to half of French society. Anyway, so I think he was paying money via his wife's boyfriend, and I think he sort of snapped and got fed up with it. But we can't really know to what extent it was personal and to what extent it was about his taste in art. Later in life, his daughter Alice, who's in the picture, gave an interview, and she said it wasn't really to their taste, and I think it certainly wasn't to her father's taste.
2: This book and the picture is in the 1880s, the painting. And then, as you said, it ends with one of them dying in Auschwitz, which is beyond, which is beyond heartbreaking. And it portrays the story you tell here is like leading up to Nazi Germany and the anti-Semitism that is alive and well in France in the 1880s, 1890s, and the early 20th century.
3: Yeah, that's right. I mean, the horrifying turn in this book, although there's a build-up to it, is the Dreyfus Affair, whereby a French Jewish officer in the army gets falsely convicted of treason in mid-1890s. And at that point, Paris, France, you know, even to a certain extent, Europe, sort of divides about, is this man innocent or is this man guilty? And abroad, in England and America and Italy and even Germany, everybody realizes quite quickly that he's innocent. And French society divides between those who think the army can't possibly have got something like this wrong and those who can see this man is innocent. And really, it sort of solidifies the anti-Semitism in France in the most sort of horrific way, which returns with such venom all those decades later.
2: One of the girls hides her, right, marries a Catholic, right, and sort of turns their back on being Jewish. Tell me that story.
3: But that's right. So Elizabeth becomes a Catholic. She falls off a horse just as the Dreyfus affair begins, and she's treated by nuns in a hospital in Paris. And we don't know whether it's out of gratitude or because she wants to marry a French aristocrat or whether it's the stress of the Dreyfus affair on these girls who are used to be welcomed everywhere. And during the Dreyfus affair, there were people who wouldn't have Jewish people in the house who would have done before. So very hard for these three girls of sort of marriageable age. And she becomes a Catholic. And by the time it gets to the Second World War, she's been a Catholic for over 50 years. And what we go into here is the thing which I think is still, you know, question is, to her, being Jewish was a religion. To the Nazis, it was a question of race. So when she filled in her form under the collaborative Vichy government and she said, I was born Jewish, but I'm not any longer, they didn't accept that. They thought her actual religion was irrelevant.
2: Yeah, which is heartbreaking on so many different levels. Catherine Osler, our guest, the book is called The Renoir Girls. Talk about that Dreyfus affair for a moment, because that is such a major turning point in history and divided French society. I don't want to make comparisons to today in America, but it was very divisive and it went on for 10, 11 years, didn't it?
3: It did. It went on for 12 years. I mean, you know, the thing that always reminds, it's the same in Britain, by the way, is the sort of the polarizing nature of it. It so echoes with us now, which is you're on one side or the other and there was no room for doubt. So it was also random and strange. It was like one of those things in history that you think so nearly could have not happened. So a woman who's employed by as a spy, in the staff office in the German embassy picks up a letter, and the letter, which became known as the bordereau, is exposing the secrets of the French army to the Germans, who are, and the French and the Germans already hate each other because of the Franco-Prussian War, which the French are very humiliated to have lost. So the Germans are their nemesis. The spy hands the letter to the authorities, and then the great question is, whose handwriting is it? Now, a handwriting expert, it's a very long and complicated story about which I could have written a whole other book, and many people have. But to cut a long story short, they frame Alfred Dreyfus because he's Jewish and he's the only Jewish officer in the staff office. They know that people will sort of want to believe it. He is already subject of sort of jealousy. He is better off. He's related to a family with big industrial holdings in Alsace-Lorraine, and he's already sort of subject of envy. So he goes through, eventually it goes to trial, and they find him guilty on the sort of flimsiest of evidence. Really, they just want to find someone guilty. And then they degrade him in the most public way. So there's a huge ceremony in Paris in the military academy. And they do things like they break his sword the night before and stick it back together. And they sort of they rip off all the braiding on his uniform and they sew it back on very lightly. So that in front of 5,000 people in the army and about 20,000 people, Parisians, hanging from trees and journalists drinking and shouting, the sergeant major comes up and snaps his sword on his leg and pulls off all the braiding and says, "You are degraded. You are no longer part of the French army." And the crowd roars, erupts, shouting, "Death to the Jew." And so he sort of becomes, in one man, a symbol of betrayal, of loss, their loss of their

0: war to Germany. And it plays into the suspicion that these that Jews aren't proper French people, that they have loyalties elsewhere. Mm. And it just starts off this awful kind of 12, and it takes 12 years for him to be pardoned via, there's even a second trial in Rennes, which is, it's all high drama. At that one, on the first day, his lawyer got shot, and the assailant ran away and disappeared, and no one knew. And the lawyer, who was a very brave man, sort of had himself patched up in hospital and went back.
1: It's this.
0: By then, yeah, the evidence.
1: Hold that thought. I got to take a break. Catherine Osler is our guest. The book is called The Renoir Girls. It is getting a lot of attention. It is an unbelievable story of a painting by Renoir that now is worth at least $100 million. And the story of the two girls and the picture and what happened in Paris and France in the late 1800s and early 19th century. A hidden history of art, war, and betrayal. The Renoir Girls. Catherine Osler is our guest. America at Night. Back in a moment.
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14: Day-to-day weather watch calls for mainly clear skies overnight, with temperatures falling back into the mid-50s, with winds out of the northeast at 5 to 10. Thursday, sunshine with a high temperature in the low 80s, and south winds at 10 to 20 miles an hour. Friday, sunshine with high temperatures in the mid to upper 80s, and southwest winds at 15 to 30 miles an hour. Saturday, showers with a high temperature in the mid-70s. Sunday, partly sunny with high temperatures in the mid-80s. Monday, chance of thunderstorms with high temperatures in the upper 70s. Tuesday, we'll see a chance of showers with high temperatures in the low 70s. Wednesday, cloudy with highs in the low 70s. In the 880 Weather Center, I'm meteorologist Ray Miller. For more, check KRVN.com. Right now, it's 64.
15: Weather. The Great Plains depends on 880 KRVN Lexington.
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1: The book is called The Renoir Girls. Catherine Osler is our guest. A Hidden History of Art, War, and Betrayal. It is a story of a painting Renoir painted right before he became famous, of two Jewish girls in Paris in the 1880s. Catherine Osler, the book is called The Renoir Girls. How did you go about researching the two girls? How much is out there about these two girls and this family?
2: Well, it was very patchy, but it was enormous fun. I have to say, I love research. I mean, I find it completely fascinating. But there was a lot more on, there was quite a lot about the journey of the older sister. And because she married a man called Moise de Camondo as her first husband, and he left his house as a memorial to their son, the Hotel de Camondo, and they had a wonderful archive. And it's being restored at the moment, that museum, but it will open again quite soon. And that was extremely helpful. But the most amazing thing was when I realized that nobody had written about was that the granddaughter of the little girl in pink, who is now 94, was alive, is alive, and is living in London, quite near me. So I tracked this. I found actually her son is a restaurateur who I'd known not very well for a long time. So I got the shock of my life when I realized I had a personal connection to this story. And I rang him up in his restaurant, which is called Bellamy's in Mayfair. It's a wonderful restaurant. It's the only place where the late Queen would go and eat. Anyway, so I rang him up and I said, you won't believe this. You are the great grandson of this woman in this picture and I'm writing about. And he said, well, you must meet my mother. So I went round to meet this beautiful, wonderful, funny 94-year-old called Marina Baylis. And Marina had her sons bring up this her grandfather's trunk from her basement, which was a black tin trunk from World War One, with Sir Charles Vere Ferrers Townsend painted on it in gold letters. Now, he was the man who the girl in pink married. And I opened this trunk and I blew the dust off. And there were wills and letters and photograph albums of Alice at the chateau in her couture wedding dress. And this sort of amaze, it was every historian's dream, actually. So it was an extraordinary process of meeting relatives and things in archives. And then his family had an archive in Norfolk and their chateau, the chateau the parents bought in the middle of the Dreyfus Affair. They eventually left, their son left to the French nation, and it's now open to the public outside Paris. So I had a wonderful time sort of poking around that as well.
1: So the painting, the girl in red, this was her daughter who was 90-something years old.
2: Her granddaughter.
1: She had
2: one daughter who was a spy in the Belgian resistance, and that daughter had three children, one of whom was still alive. So it's her granddaughter.
1: Yeah, talk about 6 degrees of separation, right? You have 2 degrees of separation to the woman in the picture. What was amazing to me, Catherine Osler, the book is The Renoir Girls. As I'm reading it, and I'm reading about this wonderful time in Paris where there's peace and prosperity, and there's this underlining of anti-Semitism, I as a reader, I couldn't help but think of the impending doom that was coming, and that these people were living their lives in such a free-spirited way, not knowing that World War One was right around the corner and World War Two was right around the corner.
2: Yes, I completely agree. It's very hard to write sometimes in history when you know what's going to happen, and you have to remember that they didn't know what's going to happen. Actually, the husband of Alice starts saying quite early, lots of people knew that the First World War was going to happen, but of course, not everybody knew, and they didn't know, and they certainly had no idea how horrific it was going to be. So they start saying, oh, I'm sure, or if we don't sort this out, there's going to be war. And then you get this heartbreaking sort of thing where, you know, there's no information, and you realize very quickly that nobody knows anything. So in the early weeks of the First World War, everyone's saying, oh, it'll be over in 6 weeks. And the son of one of the oldest girl gets on a train And everybody in France is cheering these brave young men, and they think, well, we're going to get revenge for the war of 1870 now. And they're throwing flowers on the track, and they're passing them buns through the window. And it's almost got a party atmosphere. And he's writing letters home and saying, oh, we're all so excited. And then very quickly, they're in this horrific, they're in the trenches, and they're in the mud, and they're surrounded by rats, and there aren't enough supplies, and their friends are dying around them. And you realize how, and nobody has a, knows anything about how long it's going to last or what's happening. And when, you know, there are people looking at the maps, and eventually he, this one of the girl's sons, moves into the Air Force, and he goes into the reconnaissance, and they're flying over. But the levels, and the same in the Second World War, where, you know, you sort of think it's coming, and then it happens so quickly, and France falls, and the British are amazed. They can't believe that the French have surrendered to Germany, and there's this massive rush for the coast. And then there are people left stuck in France, and it's not until after the war that their relations know whether they're dead or alive. And so it was extraordinary to me, not only that they didn't know what was going to happen, but also at the time it was happening, no one knew what was happening. And afterwards, the sister puts an advert in the French newspaper saying, has anyone seen Elizabeth? Because she's gone to Auschwitz, and we think that she died either on arrival or on the journey. But we get to the end of the war, and the family have no idea whether she's dead or alive. So it's hard for us, because to us it's the past. But in the present moment, the information was never there, or it was rarely correct.
1: It also goes to show you the insidiousness of it all. This was a prominent French family. Yeah. Living the high life, right? Living the Gilded Age, living this, right? Well enough to hire a young Renoir to come and paint a portrait of our daughters, which we kind of didn't like anyway, right? I mean, that's a life of privilege. Yeah. And then to end up in Auschwitz, I mean, that is a journey worthy of a book, but just heartbreaking.
2: Yeah, it is heartbreaking. They had such trust and faith in France. They thought they were French. You know, their children were all born in France. They certainly didn't see themselves as other in any way.
1: Yeah. The Renoir Girls. The book is The Renoir Girls, A Hidden History of Art, War, and Betrayal. Catherine Osler, what happened to the painting? How did it end up in Brazil?
2: So the painting, as I mentioned, the husband, I think, particularly didn't really like it. And it got, they put it in the servants' quarters. And Renoir himself got wind of this. And he wrote to his dealer in 1909. And he says, you know, Pink and Blue is languishing somewhere in an attic. Why don't you just get it back or sell it or something? So the dealer buys it for himself, Bernheim Jern, who was brothers who set up a gallery called Bernheim Jern. And they were Jewish, in fact. So they love this picture. And then by chance, in 1938, one of the curators at the Louvre, either because he felt war was coming or just because he had so many treasures he wanted to show them off, decided to send 150 works of French art on a touring exhibition of North and South America. And this picture was lent by the Bernheim brothers to the exhibition. And so off they all went on a boat to South America, and then they moved to North America in the end. So it was displayed in South America, and I think lots of people saw it in Brazil. And then it went to North America, and it got to Washington, and war broke out. And the US State Department realized that if they sent these pictures back, they would go straight into the hands of the Nazis. So they decided to put them in storage, and they put this picture in storage in New York, where it stayed until 1951, at which point Bernheim, who'd lost his gallery had been ransacked by the Nazis, half his pictures had been stolen, and most of them never came back. His son had died in Auschwitz. He wrote to his Sam Saltz, his New York dealer and friend, and he said, I want to sell Pink and Blue. By this point, he was a dying man. And a Brazilian tycoon was building a new art gallery in Sao Paulo for the people of Sao Paulo. And Sam Saltz knew this. And he said to him, they had a conversation and he said, you could buy this Renoir. And he said, if I get that, that will be the most beautiful and popular exhibit in my museum. And he bought it and it went there. And other than being lent to a few exhibitions, it's been there ever since. And he was absolutely right. It is the star of the collection, the most popular picture amongst the public.
1: What did it sell for when he sold it?
2: He bought it for about £120,000. Hmm. So in 1950 money. I mean, it was a lot. It's a fraction of what it would be now if we compare it, if you see what I mean.
1: I mean, now it's priceless. I mean, but if it ever went on the open market, I mean, easily $100 million, you would think.
2: Yeah. Easily.
1: And that is, people travel all around the world to go to Brazil to see this in Brazil?
2: Yes, they do, and they very rarely lend it anywhere because it's so popular and because of the insurance costs and things. But the picture of their older sister had a very peculiar journey because it was taken by Goering's men from the Chateau de Chambord, where it was in storage, hiding from the Nazis. And I don't know if you ever saw that George Clooney film, The Monuments Men.
1: Sure, yeah. Yeah.
2: Okay, so they found it in Munich and they sent it back to Paris, and the picture hung at an exhibition in Paris where people could go and look at the art and say whether they owned it or not.
1: Yeah.
2: And their older sister looked at herself and saw herself and said, that's me. And then she had a year and a half of proving that this picture was hers. So
1: did she ever get it back?
2: She did get it back.
1: Wow. But
2: then she made a very odd decision. She sold it to an arms dealer where it's called Emil Buhler, who sold weapons to the Nazis. And now it's in the Buhler collection, is a fantastic art collection in Zurich. But it is also one at the center of a big row because of the way that he made his money.
1: The book is called The Renoir Girls. It is the story of a Renoir painting back in the 1880s. It is an unbelievable story of what happens to these two girls, a hidden history of art, war, and betrayal. The Renoir Girls, Catherine Osler, our guest. What has been the reaction since the book has come out?
2: Well, it's very interesting, the reaction, because people who've approached me and talked to me, who and I've talked to, you know, people who are interested in art are really interested because people don't normally uncover the story of a portrait in that world. But the other thing that's sort of more painful is obviously I started this years ago, way before things blew up in the Middle East. And it is in part, it's a family saga. It's a story of art. It's the story of a lost world, really, as you mentioned, the Belle Epoque. But it's also the story of anti-Semitism. And that became horribly current after the 7th of October. So it's been a strange, you know, it's a book that speaks to different people in different ways, I think.
1: Yeah, and it's interesting how art tells the story of history, right? I mean, this opens up a little known part of time between 1880s and 1914 in Europe, which sort of helps sort of explain what happens and why World War One comes about and how World War Two comes about, in a sense.
2: Yes, I think art is a very good window into history. I mean, you know, history of art, is it about art? Is it about history? The truth is, it's about both. And this book isn't really art history. I mean, I don't know

0: me, it was also immensely satisfying to see the movement from painting to photography, because photography is invented about the time that this picture is painted. So you can see everybody painted when they're young and the photographs of them when they're older. And I found that enormously interesting, because that's the story of human progress in itself, really.
1: And in a sense, everyone can now take a picture. And so pictures aren't as famous as paintings were back then. But to look at a painting of Renoir and to find out what happened to the girls in the picture is a rare moment in history. And that's why the book, I think, is resonating with so many people. Catherine Osler is our guest. The book is called The Renoir Girls, A Hidden History of Art, War, and Betrayal. Catherine, I hope I did it justice. What a wonderful book. Thank you for your time.
0: You did. Thank you so much. Thank you for having me.
1: You got it. America at Night, back in a moment.
2: Live from coast to coast, this is America at Night with McGraw-Milhaven.

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4: Hey, listen to this. President Trump speaking at his, what are they calling this? The midterm convention in Texas. He got up and spoke to the convention, and nearly an hour into his speech, President Trump announced that this was the best part of the speech, and he said that if the United States of America returns power to the Republicans in both the House and the Senate, he says, because of our tremendous strength and success economically, I will issue a dividend to every adult citizen in the United States of America for $5,000. President Trump said and told the crowd, told America tonight, that if the Republicans retain control of the House of Representatives and the United States Senate, apparently it's got to be both, he will give each adult $5,000. Now, we did a little math, and my strong suit is not doing math live on the radio. My strong suit is not math at all. But we did a little Googling, and our crack staff here at America at Night figured that there are roughly 270 million adults in the United States. Assuming he was not planning on giving undocumented workers or undocumented adults the $5,000, that would be odd. So I'm assuming in this calculation that the 270 million are United States citizens. They're adults. I guess adults would be 18, but we did a little Google. 270 million people, adults. And if you were to give each one of them $5,000, that would equal $1,350 billion. Remember when Joe Biden tried to pay off everyone's student loan? Supreme Court shot that down. You got to wonder, back in the olden days, Congress would have to appropriate that money. So I guess if they maintain the House and the Senate, they would just, I guess, agree to President Trump's dividend and give everyone $5,000. I guess there would be even Democrats who vote against Republicans would still be eligible for the $5,000 bonus. So that's interesting. So President Trump just made a pledge that if the Republicans maintain control of the House and the Senate, he'll give every American adult $5,000. With 270 million adults in this country, $1,350 billion. That's some cash. What I could do with $5,000. Holy mackerel. Take care of my gas bill for a week or so. Stay right there. Open phones next hour. Our executive director is Alex Hinton. Our engineer tonight is Richard Good. I'm McGraw-Milhaven, and this is...
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10: This is a Fox News alert. GOP rally in Dallas featuring the president. I'm Sue Guzman, Fox News. Republicans rallying their base for the November elections with an historic midterm convention in Dallas tonight. The keynote speaker, President Trump.
11: We love this state and we love this country. That's all we can say. But what an honor it is to be in Texas. What a place.
10: The president vowing to campaign aggressively for Republicans and also promised if Republicans win the midterms.
11: I will issue a dividend to every adult citizen in the United States of America for $5,000.
10: At the event celebrating Republicans, it featured a surprise video appearance from a Democrat.
12: Yes, I'm Senator John Fetterman, Pennsylvania. Yes, I'm a Democrat. Why am I here talking to you today? Because, well, I'm a common sense Democrat.
10: And Fetterman introduced his Republican counterpart in Pennsylvania, Senator Dave McCormick. U.S. military continuing to target Iranian oil. The latest from Fox's Jennifer Griffin.
13: The U.S. military has disabled 10 Iranian oil tankers in the past week alone, including five on Tuesday. One was positioned right off Karg Island, Iran's main oil transport hub. The uptick in strikes, however, was in response to the IRGC firing missiles at U.S. warships for two consecutive days. In both cases, the U.S. warships evaded the incoming missiles, but according to a senior CENTCOM official, the U.S. military wanted to send a message to Iran that it cannot target U.S. forces. Iran responded immediately by firing ballistic missiles and cluster munitions targeting bases in Jordan.
10: Before traveling to Dallas, President Trump says he's not looking for a deal with Iran, but he does believe the possibility for one is there. Oil and gas prices continue to rise as ship traffic is down in the Strait of Hormuz. 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
10: In Rhode Island primaries tonight, Helena Fox has won the Democratic nomination for governor. The former CVS executive was considered a strong primary challenger to incumbent Governor Daniel McKee. Plus, John Reed has won the Democratic nomination for U.S. Senate in Rhode Island. He fended off two progressive primary challengers, extending a three-decade hold on his party's nomination as the 76-year-old senator seeking a sixth term in Washington. Some of the cockpit recordings of the deadly Amazon cargo plane that crashed in Miami Sunday have been released with some shocking findings. Fox's Tom Rigotti reports.
16: One of the two pilots repeatedly warned they were coming in too fast and at the last second urged them to abort the landing. The National Transportation Safety Board interviewed both pilots. The agency says the other pilot didn't consistently respond to the speed warnings before the crash. The plane barreled off the runway and smashed into a van carrying workers. It then hit a compact SUV as the aircraft slid across a road and caught fire. The five people killed were all in the van. Five others were hurt. Tom Rigotti, Fox News.
10: Two controversial social media influencers must stay behind bars in Miami as they fight extradition to the United Kingdom. Here's Fox's Lisa Lucero.
17: U.S. Magistrate Lauren Lewis denying a defense motion for the release of Andrew and Tristan Tate, ruling the brothers have failed to demonstrate they don't present a flight risk, danger to the community, or that special circumstances warrant their release. During a hearing in Miami last month, they denied criminal accusations across several countries and described their online personas as characters. Lawyers for the Tates asked the judge to allow them to be freed at least until their extradition hearing can be held on the UK charges, arguing Britain's request is out of line because their criminal case in Romania is first and Romanian officials have allowed them to remain free and they haven't tried to run off. Lisa Lucera, Fox News.
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20: Your weather watch calls for mainly clear skies overnight, with temperatures falling back into the mid-50s, with winds out of the northeast at 5 to 10. Thursday, sunshine with a high temperature in the low 80s, and south winds at 10 to 20 miles an hour. Friday, sunshine with high temperatures in the mid to upper 80s, and southwest winds at 15 to 30 miles an hour. Saturday, showers with a high temperature in the mid-70s. Sunday, partly sunny with high temperatures in the mid-80s. Monday, chance of thunderstorms with high temperatures in the upper 70s. Tuesday, we'll see a chance of showers with high temperatures in the low 70s. Wednesday, cloudy with highs in the low 70s. In the 880 Weather Center, I'm meteorologist Ray Miller. For more, check KRVN.com. Right now, it's 62.
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0: know what's interesting about this midterm Democratic convention is that it's not unprecedented. The Democrats had a national committee conference in 1978. They hosted a midterm conference in Memphis, Tennessee, which was attended by President Jimmy Carter. They also had a third midterm conference that was held in Philadelphia, Pennsylvania in 1982. But 1978, 1974, they held one in Kansas City, Missouri. And then, that was 74 would have been, 76 would have been the election. Right, so 74 they had one. 76 was Gerald Ford and Jimmy Carter. Excuse me, Jimmy Carter wins in 76. And then they have it at 78, they have a midterm election. And then in 1982, they had a midterm election. Democrats did not do well in 1980. That was the Ronald Reagan revolution. Let's hope our Republicans can avoid the disaster that the Democrats had when they had their midterm election. A lot of people don't know that. That hasn't been in the news quite a bit. Welcome, everybody. America at Night. It's time for a little open phones as President Trump and the Republicans have their kickoff for the two-day convention. And we mentioned last hour that President Trump has announced that he wants to give $5,000 to every adult in America if and only if Republicans maintain control of the House and the Senate. And a little back of the envelope math, if there are 270 million adults in this country, times $5,000 is, what did we say that was? It was $1,350,000,000,000. That's a lot of jack. So there you go. In other news, let's see here. Trump's travel to Texas was delayed in that Qatari plane. The emergency slide blew up. Sort of like a Saturday Night Live skit or something. The emergency slide opened up and they had to, I guess, repack it. So it took them time to get that going. Not a auspicious start for this plane. Apple unveiled a foldable phone, which I find quite interesting. When I first heard this, I thought, really, who needs a foldable phone? But then after looking at some of the pictures, it's actually not a bad-looking phone. They're calling it the iPhone Duo, a foldable smartphone with a bendable display that opens and closes like a book. It'll start at $2,000. That's not true. That's a lie. It'll start at $1,999 when it goes on sale on October 23rd. It's the first major release since Tim Cook has stepped down. There have been foldable phones for the last 8 years, but it really hasn't caught on with consumers. I've seen them in the store. I guess it's a neat little gadget, but I don't know. People who have them, do you love them? Who is Apple going after? Are they going after the people who already have them, or are they going after people who have an iPhone who say, you know what, I want to bend this thing? So, I don't know. We talked about this Missouri constitutional crisis that is gaining steam nationwide. The state Supreme Court in Missouri is considering holding the Secretary of State in contempt for refusing to follow the state Supreme Court decision that was unanimous last week. Earlier in the show, we were talking with a professor from St. Louis University Law School who was trying to explain this to us. Man, it is a convoluted story. But tomorrow, the state Supreme Court wants the Secretary of State in front of them to defend himself while a federal judge is being asked by the Secretary of State to tell the state Supreme Court that they should not force the Secretary of State to come in to their court proceedings. So the Missouri officials are asking a federal court to stop the state Supreme Court from bringing in a state official. That, my friends, is the definition of a constitutional crisis. Let's see here. What else we got going on in terms of the news? The economy is announced, the Treasury Department has announced that it is going to repurchase up to $6 billion of its own debt in an attempt to tame rising bond yields. We're going to talk to Scott Colbert tomorrow about all of that. In other news, what else we got? Oh, there's a first of its kind drug for narcolepsy. They originally did a study of narcolepsy in dogs, and this drug is now approved by the FDA. I don't know if I have narcolepsy, but in radio, I have been known back in the day to fall asleep during the commercial breaks. When I first got into radio, no joke, I was doing the overnight show in Omaha, Nebraska. I was doing the overnight shift, the board op shift, and Art Bell was on. And at the bottom of the hour, it was a five-minute break at the bottom of the hour. And, man, I was exhausted. I was working overnight. So I was working during the day. And I didn't have computers that would, once you would hit the button, right, the computer would take over. Every minute, you had to hit the cart machine. And so I was known to sleep for 60 seconds, wake up, hit the button and go back to sleep for another 60 seconds. That ain't no job. That ain't no lie. Let's see here. The Prime Minister of Singapore said that he would receive a salary bump. The Prime Minister Lawrence Wong of Singapore announced that he would receive a salary bump of 64%. You want to know how much the Singapore Prime Minister makes? $2.85 million. How's that for a gig? Malibu in California has ordered the evacuation of more than 30 homes after a 30-foot deep sinkhole opened under the house of Nicolas Cage. And, of course, the NFL season kicks off tonight. Not good news for Sam Darnold. I think on the first play of the game, he was taken off the field. Drew Locke, Missouri grad, has engineered a Seattle comeback. So that game is late in the fourth quarter. We'll see how all that turns out. But the NFL season, week one, is off and running. All right, that's a look at the news, a little roundtable of the news. Here's what we're going to do. Take a break, and then we'll go to get to the phone calls. 1-844-2-McGraw, 1-844-262-4729. America at Night, phone calls, text messages, voicemail, straight ahead. Back in a moment.
1: 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Call 844-2-McGraw. America at Night with McGraw-Milhaven.
2: 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And in a key Senate race, Ken Paxton is currently trading at 50% to beat James Tallarico. 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
0: Let's do this. Let's go to the phones. Catherine in Vancouver, thanks for holding on. Welcome to America at Night.
16: Hey, you know that story about, you know, they want to make a road in Alaska, and they're all fighting and bickering. And they're going about it all wrong. My grandma taught me the way to your enemy's heart is through their stomach. So I thought, you know, they should put a hut out there and call it, let's see, Pizza Hut. Everybody will come from everywhere, and they'll let them have a road through there. If there's a Pizza Hut at the end of that road.
0: Nobody could deny anybody a road to a Pizza Hut, is what you're saying.
16: Oh, with dessert pizza? Oh.
0: You know, it's a valid point. Maybe it's not Pizza Hut, but maybe it's just a local pizzeria or something. I don't know.
16: Real cheese.
0: Yeah. Who knows? Catherine in Vancouver. Thanks for the phone call. Lydell Keith from South Carolina texts in on the text line. These Alaska environmentalist story is so stupid. Some things need to be protected, but you can't stop progress. For instance, if someone murdered me, the local sheriff's office would investigate. Shoot a spotted owl, the FBI investigates. Go figure. Now, I don't know if that's to be true. Depends on who kills you. We should even joke about something like that. Tony in Montreal, welcome to America at Night.
17: How you doing, man?
0: Good. How are you?
17: Oh, we're enduring a pouring rain day today and yesterday, so it's all right. But, you know, McGraw, yesterday out of the blue, I was just reading a lot of stuff on law, and the Missouri thing came up. And then all day, every radio station in the United States has been talking about this. So, McGraw, you're kind of like the first limousine liberal to bring this up, and you must be making all kinds of friends in St. Louis.
0: Well, I don't know. I mean, clearly it's a local story, but I think it's got national implications. It's a national story, and it's very convoluted.
17: I agree.
0: Yeah,
17: it's a national story because the constitutional conundrum, and basically a show cause hearing tomorrow against your I guess attorney general, or is it your secretary of state? I think it's secretary of state.
0: Correct.
17: And a show cause hearing is a very serious thing because show cause is quasi-criminal if it is for contempt, and if you have a show cause for a bail hearing, that's, you know, to prove whether or not the person should be incarcerated or not. So it's a serious matter, and it's in front of the Supreme Court of the Missouri Supreme Court. And what the signal was is that when Missouri Supreme Court banged you out 7-0, that's a good beating. That's like a big time beating. And you know, you were speaking. I heard you speaking to the gentleman this morning in St. Louis, the professor, and then he came back on tonight on America, and he got into more details because things have developed. But the thing that is the conundrum and the mistake made is this: Secretary of State, all he had to do was when the redistricting plan had been imposed by the state legislature, and it was a challenge, and the petition was supposed to be filed on a referendum. Had he let that referendum be run and the state had voted on the referendum, you would not be in this legal mess. So for some reason, he tried to run the clock out, saying that the petition couldn't run because it was proximate to the current, November elections, et cetera. But, you know, that's not very smart. I mean, you're talking about guys that are Secretary of State, Attorney General, Governor, and they're making these kind of mistakes. You know, a regular lawyer practicing regular law should understand this, and that's a major mistake. And you could have avoided all this massive fights between the federal courts and the state courts. And the one thing I do agree is that the attorney general filed a petition in state court to block the hearing tomorrow, which is called an injunction. And that injunction, to me, is what I would do. It's called an emergency measure to block the state court. But you were right. You know, state officials are going to the federal court to block the Supreme Court, which is a state court in Missouri, from doing its job, which is a show cause hearing. So
0: yeah,
17: that entire package is a mess. It's a total mess, and you're
0: well,
17: right. But you know what? Stay tuned. Stay tuned. It's going to be interesting, right?
0: Oh, there is no question. Get your popcorn, because tomorrow morning in Missouri, all hands on deck, and this is building as to be a national story. And Tony, thanks for the phone call. And one of the reasons, I double checked with Cynthia, my producer, and I was having this conversation with a friend of mine today. They were asking me how the show was going. And I got to tell you, a lot of these syndicated shows, you know, they're based in New York and DC and some of these bigger markets. And I don't think that, I'm proud of a number of things about this show we're doing, but one of the things I'm proud of is that we sit in the middle of the country and we give a different perspective, not a wrong perspective, just a different perspective on America, and not necessarily in politics, but in sports, in news, in opinions, in stories that we choose to cover versus others. I am very proud of the fact that this Missouri story, I had to double check with my producer, Cynthia. I was like, am I too close to this? Is this just a Missouri story, or is this a national story? And she agreed. She thought it was a national story. And then she started sending me, she's like, look, the Hill is covering this. The New York Times is covering this. The Guardian's covering this. And so every time a court makes a decision, the AP sends out another, you know, bulletin on it. So it is definitely a national story. Here's what we are going to do. Danny and Rolla, hold on. I only got about a minute or so before the bottom of the hour break. I don't want to cut you off. If you hold on through the break, get to some text messages here. Tom in Ohio checks in and says, sounds like you had a great Labor Day weekend, McGraw. FYI, Pat Sajak's late night show on CBS was weak competition for The Tonight Show. Yes, it was. As well as Arsenio Hall's broadcast on what eventually became Fox affiliates. Yeah, remember that old Arsenio Hall show? Though that had a longer run. That was hit for a while. Joan Rivers, Chevy Chase shows collapsed even faster since neither could compete directly with Carson, since his producers blackballed guests that appeared on competing talk shows during this period. Did Carson blackball the guests, or was that a Jay Leno thing? I thought Jay Leno was the one who blackballed. I don't know if Carson does. I got to do a little checking on that. But the late night wars continues, because late last night there was a story that Jimmy Kimmel's contract is not going to be renewed. Now, everyone's denied that. Jimmy Kimmel signs one-year contracts. Everyone knows the contract is up in May of 2027. Whether he chooses to sign up for another year, or whether Disney decides to sign him up for another year, to be determined. But there was a story last night in Page Six, and I do love me some Page Six in the New York Post. It did say that the word on the street is that Kimmel either isn't going to renew, or Disney isn't going to renew him, though everyone has denied it. So we'll wait and see how all that turns out. But the late night controversy continues. Stay right there. We'll get to Denny and then your phone calls. 1-844-2-McGraw. Love first-time callers. We got a whole bunch of voicemails, too. Stay right there. America at Night. Back in a moment.
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10: The 880 Weather Watch for South Central Nebraska and North Central Kansas calls for a few clouds in the region overnight, maybe even a spotty shower or storm, mainly in parts of North Central Kansas. Lows range from the mid-50s in Nebraska to some mid-60s in parts of North Central Kansas. Thursday, some cloudiness is possible, mainly in parts of Kansas. Lots of sunshine for everybody during the afternoon. Highs will head into the low to mid-80s in most areas. Thursday night, mostly clear. Lows fall to the low 60s across the region. Friday, an abundance of sunshine. Highs climb to the upper 80s to low 90s in most areas. And then shower and storm chances develop on Friday night across the region. From the 880 Weather Center, I'm Phil Jensko. For more, check KRVN.com. Right now, it's 62.
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1: All right, 1-844-2-McGraw, 1-844-262-4729. Seahawks come back and hold on to win 13-10. The final, Drew Lock, Missouri grad, comes off the bench for a victory. How about that? Danny in Rolla, Missouri, welcome to America at Night.
2: Hey, bud. The thing I was wondering about with Kimmel is, I wonder if he had a conversation with Stephen Colbert. And that's first. Then I kind of wondered, I haven't read a whole lot, but I don't think that Jelly Roll would get an invitation. But one of the things
1: you mean Jelly Roll to sort of take over the show?
2: Yeah, well, when he did the guest host, yeah, evidently that didn't go over so well. But one of the things that I wanted to congratulate you on is, and I hope you stick with it, generally, you have always been very good about giving whomever you're talking to the last word, and that's admirable. My last thing is, I wonder if you would set up a GoFundMe page for Tony from Montreal, because that guy needs to be in America. He pays more attention to American politics and is more concerned than most Americans. He's a smart guy, and I'm telling you, we need to bring him from Canada to America.
1: Well, there'd be a huge brother. Thanks, Danny. You got it. There'd be a huge tariff on him now. I think Tony in Montreal likes where he lives. I think if he wants to move to America, I don't know. I mean, now that the borders are shut off, I don't know if he would be allowed to move to America. But he would be, would he be here undocumented? Would he be here without documentation? Could he work here? I don't know. It's a whole new ballgame. You can't just move to America anymore. So we'll see. 1-844-2-McGraw, 1-844-262-4729. I don't think Jelly Roll did one, and then, Rosie O'Donnell did one, did a week of, Jimmy Kimmel. It's a good question. I don't know if they would hire somebody else. I don't know if it's between Jimmy Kimmel and, say, Jelly Roll, or Jimmy Kimmel and Rosie O'Donnell, or Jimmy Kimmel and Jerry Seinfeld, or Jimmy Kimmel and Bill Burr. I think it's between Jimmy Kimmel and nobody. That's that famous line in the TV show Hacks, which is such a great, great TV show. At the end, or whatever season it was, when they finally give it to the Gene Smart character, and was it Helen Hunt was the executive of the network, and they're having a rough go of it at the start, and the Helen Hunt character, the head of the network, comes to her and says, you didn't, it wasn't between you and somebody else. It was between you and nobody doing the show. So, you know, that's why Hacks was so good, because it sort of foretold the impending doom of late night television. But there's a great scene when she says, look, it wasn't between you and somebody younger, or you and a man. It was between you and us getting out of late night altogether. So if Jimmy Kimmel goes, it might be that the whole show goes away. And again, what do I know? But I just can't figure out why it's so expensive to put all these shows on. Can't they do it on a much smaller budget? I understand there's a lot more to television than radio. Radio has had cutbacks for years, and we've had to do the same shows with less people. And I get it. It's difficult, and it's more strain on the system. But, you know, you got 200 people to put on a one-hour show. Really? 200 people to put on a one-hour show? Is that... Couldn't you do it with 100 people? Okay, I get you don't get all the bells and whistles, but heck, we've still got a full room of writers. No, we don't. It's just me. Quite frankly, I think I won't say that. I just can't believe that you can't make that late night time slot profitable. Yes, you might have to cut back. Yes, you might have to cut some salaries and cut some some jobs, but I just find it hard to believe that you can't make the late night model profitable. I find that hard to believe. Jane in Cape Cod. Jane, welcome to America at Night. Thanks for calling.
3: Your guest, Vincent, it's very close to Martha's Vineyard and Nantucket Sound, see? That's where Jaws is filmed. And we went out there. There's a very famous artist that's a friend of, it was a friend of people that we were with that lives out on, I don't know if he lives on Princetown, Cape Cod, but he does paint and we went swimming out there and we were told to get out of the water because of the sharks, see? That's where Jaws was filmed. And they made us get out and I was wondering if he said anything about sharks. That may be off the air.
1: Yeah, no, that's a great question, Jane. I did not ask him about sharks, but that's on me. I should have asked him about sharks because I had it in my notes. I just didn't have a chance. We didn't talk a lot about swimming, but no, you're right. There's a lot of shark activity out there. Yes, Jaws was filmed out there, but that was a mechanical shark. But yeah, no, there are sharks up there. With the changing temperatures in the water, I don't know if sharks are going somewhere else. But at one point, the sharks were a bit of a thing out there in Cape Cod. Look, I haven't been to Martha's Vineyard. I've been to Nantucket. Man, I could live on Nantucket. Man, that was a fun little island and beautiful, beautiful country. And yeah, I mean, you're out there. I mean, I got the salt of the sea in me. There's something that I could find myself living in Nantucket. Not much. A little 1-2 bedroom over the diner in downtown Nantucket. I'm not looking for a whole thing, right? Just a little wayward sea cabin right there on the water. Maybe some jams and some flip-flops and maybe a little bike to go into town to get some eggs and bacon and sit around and whittle some wood, and yeah, I could do that. Joe in Salem, Arkansas, welcome to America at Night.
4: I agree with Tony's call last night. 100%. He's got it down. Now, Kavanaugh also is correct that Missouri didn't run it by the voters with a referendum to change districts. So, you know, this lawsuit in district court, though I'm sure they'll appeal it to the Supremes again, and as they love to say, no standing. So there's no standing regarding it adversely affecting any campaigns because it's null and void to begin with. They didn't follow the rules to start out with. You know, Republicans need to stop acting like Democrats and just do anything they want. Trump's influence on Republicans has caused that. They don't think they have to answer to the voters.
1: Joe in Salem, Arkansas, fast becoming one of my favorite callers. The man is a principled gentleman. Whether you agree with him or not, the man is principled. And he makes some really good points. And he is a very, very Christian conservative man. And, you know, just sort of calls him the way he sees him. Joe in Salem, Arkansas, you're welcome to call anytime. It's a great point. I don't know about standing. I'm always a little confused about standing. I know what it means. You have to have been harmed in the lawsuit to right. If I'm having a dispute with my neighbor about where the fence is, and Joe in Arkansas sues because the fence is on the wrong side of the line, well, he's not harmed in this lawsuit, so he doesn't have standing. That's a simple explanation of standing, but it gets pretty convoluted sometimes when the president of the United States tears down the east wing of the White House and the historical society sues and the courts say they don't have standing. Well, who does have standing? Apparently a congressional subcommittee's got standing, but the American taxpayer doesn't. That seems weird to me. We got another one here. Doug in Sheboygan. Doug, you're on America at Night. Thanks for calling.
5: Just wondering how your new grill went this weekend for Labor Day weekend. Did it cook good? Yeah, also, I was thinking, it seems like you lost, like, a lot of stuff on your hamburgers, hot dogs, and brats. I remember my dad, every time he got a brat, said, give me the works. or a hot dog. Give me the works. Or a hamburger. Give me the works. You tell me you might be a works guy and you love the relish. And also, if you're wearing radio, it's probably you might want to be a chef. Would that be true?
1: All right, lots to unpack there, Doug in Sheboygan. First of all, the new grill was great. However, it, you know, you, I'll tell you what. I have quite a bit of affinity for my gas grill. I have a smoker, and I just got a new gas grill. It's the granddaddy of them all. And you ever been to someone's house where they say, oh, yeah, go ahead, use the grill? I feel like no man or woman should touch my grill. It's like wearing somebody else's underwear. You just don't do it. You just, if you're at someone's house and they say, oh, you want to cook some burgers on my grill? Thank you very much. You're the man of the house. You're the woman of the house. It's your grill. You're in charge. That's how much respect I have for a man's grill. So I got a new grill, and I'm learning. It's not, you know, there's hot spots and cold spots, and I got a new side burner. I got the ultra red, the ultra red, right? This, no, that's not what they call it. The red hots, the anyway. I got a sear so I can cook. I can boil water or I can cook some sauces, but I can also grill steak on that sear side burner. And then I got a rotisserie attachment, which I think I'm going to have to do a practice run for my Thanksgiving bird. And we made smash tacos with the grill. I talked about that the other night. That was outstanding. I mean, that was the smash burger taco was fantastic. I like to make brats. What I like to do with the brats is I like to boil them in the old country. I like to boil them in Guinness and sauerkraut. I boil that on the grill, and then after it's boiled for a certain amount of time, then I grill it up, and I put little marks in the brats or the salsitas, depending on what you want to call them, right? Spicy brats, if you will, spicy Italian sausage. And grill those bad boys up so you get a little char on those cuts. And so it's boiled in the Guinness. That's all good. As for being a chef, you know, I didn't grow up with a whole lot of men. Not that barbecuing is all about men, but no one in my earlier youth, like, taught me, you know, how to grill or how to, the correct way to light charcoal or the right way to cook a steak or any of these things. So as I got older in life, and the great thing about talk radio is you end up interviewing all these people, you wonderful chefs and great barbecue enthusiasts, and so you just you get a helpful hint from that guy, and somebody sends you a text over there, and with all these cooking shows that have burst onto the scene, I'm certainly not a chef. A chef is somebody who looks at a pantry and shakes the pantry and all of a sudden can whip up something that you're like, whoa, I didn't even know I had this stuff, right? My sister comes over, she opens up the fridge, and she takes whatever's left over in the fridge and makes a great dinner out of it. I'm like, whoa, I didn't even know I had any of that stuff. That's a chef. I can follow directions. I mean, I can get a recipe from online or somebody and from a cookbook and just follow directions. That's really not that hard. So I'm certainly not a chef. I can follow directions pretty well. But, you know, as like any good carpenter, you can't be a good carpenter unless you have the right tools. And, so I got a nice new grill. So no, I'm not a chef. I mean, that smash burger taco recipe, I just stole it from somebody else online and I just followed directions. It's not that hard. And I, you know, and then Terry Black comes on here. He's the guru. I just follow his recipes and do what he tells me to do.

0: like to have people over and have a couple people over and have a cocktail on the deck and have some nice barbecue or a nice little grill, right? Just like everybody else. It's America at its best. By the way, we did have a little get together over the 4th of July, the Labor Day weekend. And oddly enough, no one asked who they voted for. No one talked about the tariffs. Nobody talked about the Democrats or the Republicans. No one asked who you were voting for. No one talked any politics. We talked about all sorts of things. Not once did anybody bring up politics. Not once did anybody get started yelling at somebody because they thought this or thought that or had an opinion on this. Not once. It was all very pleasant. Strangers came together and met, had all sorts of nice conversations. It was wonderful. It's a wonderful day. Americans being Americans, neighbors being neighborly. It was all very nice and pleasant. I don't know why we can't do that every day. But that's seems odd. Everybody I was at this weekend seems to have a nice time with everybody. Then when you turn on a radio, you turn on a TV, or you open up an email, all of a sudden, you know, here come the death threats. But neighbors and neighbors having nice times, nobody really caring. No one came to the house and said, so who'd you vote for? What are you, a liberal? What are you, a Trumper? Nobody cared. It's actually kind of nice. All right, America at Night, back in a moment.
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3: All right, we just got a couple minutes left in Wednesday night. We should make a couple things I gotta do. Next Wednesday, I'm going to be at a tour stop. Going to be in Kansas City for KCMO. So a little shout out to the gang at KCMO. Looking forward to that. Taking a little trip to Kansas City. And then I got to give a shout out. I was talking to an old dear friend of mine. Who was, just got in contact with him. His name is Mike Fell, and, he is the sales director at KOTA Rapid City in South Dakota. 1380 AM and 100.7 FM are a proud sponsor of America at Night. Mike Fell, the sales manager over there in Rapid City, South Dakota. Had a nice chat with him. I wanted to give them a shout out. The music means we are out of time. We'll be back and do it all again tomorrow night. Don't forget, everything's a podcast. We're all fine. Podcasts are fine. Thanks for putting up with me. We'll see you tomorrow night.
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9: The first ever Republican midterm convention. I'm Ted Lindner, Fox News. President Trump offering his support to Republican candidates across the country at the first convention in Dallas, Texas. As the keynote speaker, he'll speak again on Thursday night. The president on Wednesday night speaking for over an hour, telling voters to pretend he's on the ballot in November.
10: We can't let that string be broken. So I'm asking you to pretend that I'm on the ballot. I'm on the ballot. I'm on the ballot. Just one more time.
9: Friday marks 25 years since the September 11th attacks. Former President George W. Bush reflecting on the anniversary of that fateful day during a moderated event held on Wednesday night at the George W. Bush Presidential Center in Dallas with former Secretary of State Condoleezza Rice. The president was in Florida on that fateful Tuesday morning reading to school children when his chief of staff, Andrew Card, informed him of the attack. In addition to the 9/11 anniversary coming up on Friday, today, Thursday, marks 1 year since Turning Point USA founder Charlie Kirk was assassinated. Fox's Jeff Manasso.
11: Charlie Kirk was shot and killed September 10th, 2025. He was later honored by world leaders and by President Trump in one of the largest private memorials ever for a private citizen, as Kirk's influence remains a year later one of the most powerful forces in American politics.
12: Not just America got such an incredible man that sacrificed so much for this country, but that young people had somebody that truly believed in them like nobody else did before.
11: TPUSA's Mikey McCoy. College chapters are reportedly up 64%, new high school chapters up 168% since Kirk's death at the age of just 31. Jeff Manasso, Fox News.
9: Kirk's alleged assassin, Tyler Robinson, headed to trial. 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
9: Secretary of State Marco Rubio meets Peru's new president today. Fox's Jonathan Savage looks ahead.
15: Secretary Rubio says President Keiko Fujimori is someone he looks forward to engaging with. She was sworn in July, promising military-led security operations against rampant crime. The Secretary of State's tour of three South American countries is seeing him meet a series of leaders whose visions align with the Trump administration. Transnational crime, including drug trafficking and gaining control of illegal migration, immigration are recurring issues on this trip. But in Peru, he'll also talk about joint planning around this year's El Nino weather pattern. Jonathan Savage, Fox News.
9: A U.S.-Canada trade war is escalating with some Canadian goods now banned in the U.S. Fox's Jared Halpern with more.
16: Milk products, motorcycles, and most alcohol from Canada won't be allowed to cross the U.S. border in 3 weeks. A senior Trump administration official says the products total billions of dollars of goods in an escalation in trade tensions between the neighbors. While some dairy, wine, beer, bourbon, and vodka are included in the upcoming import ban, dozens of other goods face a 50% tariff. Canada has responded with retaliatory tariffs on about $20 billion of U.S. goods, and Prime Minister Mark Carney is threatening additional action, including expanding his country's trade relationships with other partners like the EU. In Washington, Jared Halpern, Fox News.
9: Rhode Island primaries also happening tonight. Helena Foulkes wins the Democratic nomination for governor. The former CBS executive was considered a strong primary challenge to the current governor, Daniel McKee. Plus, John Reed wins the Democratic nomination for U.S. Senate in Rhode Island. He fended off two progressive primary challengers, extending a three-decade hold on his party's nomination as the 76-year-old senator seeks a sixth term in Washington. I'm Ted Lind.
17: The 880 Weather Watch for South Central Nebraska and North Central Kansas calls for a few clouds in the region overnight, maybe even a spotty shower or storm, mainly in parts of North Central Kansas. Lows range from the mid-50s in Nebraska to some mid-60s in parts of North Central Kansas. Thursday, some cloudiness is possible, mainly in parts of Kansas. Lots of sunshine for everybody during the afternoon. Highs will head into the low to mid-80s in most areas. Thursday night, mostly clear. Lows fall to the low 60s across the region. Friday, an abundance of sunshine. Highs climb to the upper 80s to low 90s in most areas. And then shower and storm chances develop on Friday night across the region. From the 880 Weather Center, I'm Phil Jensko. For more, check KRVN.com. Right now, it's 62.
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0: 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If you want to know about the history of this country, it is imperative that you know the role that the Bible played in shaping it. Our founding fathers, both Christian and non-Christian alike, were heavily influenced by the Bible. Here to share another story is Robert Morgan, who's the author of 100 Bible Verses That Made America, defining moments that shaped our enduring foundation of faith. Take it away, Robert.
1: 2 or 3 years ago, when I was in New York City, I spent a day in Lower Manhattan in the area around Wall Street. Within just a few blocks, I searched out some of America's greatest historical sites. The Brooklyn Bridge now spans the East River at a spot very close to where George Washington's Revolutionary Army escaped disaster during a remarkable nighttime evacuation. Nearby is Frantz's Tavern, where Washington later met with his generals after the war. 5 minutes later, I was gazing at the Statue of Liberty. Nearby is Fulton Street, the origin of a powerful 1857 religious revival that spread over the United States. And at the end of Fulton Street is the 9/11 Memorial and Museum. So much history within just a few blocks. And don't forget the nearby Federal Building, the site of America's first presidential inauguration. The old Federal Building that Washington knew no longer stands, but the newer Federal Building that now stands on the spot contains a small museum, and there I saw Washington's inaugural Bible. I thought of the springtime day in 1789 when Washington placed his hand on the Bible, took the oath of office, and then bent over and reverently kissed the Bible in full view of the great assembled crowd. That Bible has been preserved, and 4 other presidents have borrowed it for their own inaugurations: Warren Harding, Dwight Eisenhower, Jimmy Carter, and George H.W. Bush. George W. Bush wanted to use Washington's Bible, but his inauguration was threatened by rain, and no one wanted to risk damaging its hallowed pages. Only once has Washington's Bible faced the prospect of destruction: on September 11, 2001. It was on loan to the aforementioned Frantz's Tavern Museum in Lower Manhattan when terrorists destroyed the nearby Twin Towers of the World Trade Center. For 2 days, no one knew if Washington's Bible had escaped ruin. The area was sealed off as rescue workers searched for survivors. Finally, on September 13, police officers in an unmarked cruiser entered the area, accompanying the custodians of the Bible. The air was still thick with dust and smoke, and the tavern was strewn with rubble. But the building itself seemed unharmed. Inside, untouched and unscathed, was Washington's inaugural Bible. The Bible, after all, in its essential nature, is an indestructible book. For millennia, its critics have tried to ban it, burn it, and bar it from those who want it or need it. Still, the Bible endures as the central book of human literature, as the centerpiece of spiritual life, and as the compelling document that shaped the United States of America. George Washington came from a family of devout Christians. His father was active in the Anglican Church, and his mother, Mary Bell Washington, was godly and strong-willed, and she was an enthusiastic teacher of Scripture to her son. Washington's wife, Martha, a devout believer in Christ. And furthermore, Washington brought up his children, who were actually his stepchildren, on explicitly Christian textbooks, on prayer books and Bibles with their names gilded upon them. Washington's stepson, George Washington Park Curtis, who was known as Wash and raised at Mount Vernon, said, "On Sundays, unless the weather was uncommonly severe, the President and Mrs. Washington attended divine services at Christ Church, and in the evenings, the President read to Mrs. Washington in her chamber a sermon or some portion from the sacred writings." Washington also used a variety of terms of reverence and respect to describe Jesus Christ. In the ornate language of the day, he called Jesus the divine author of our blessed religion, our gracious Redeemer, the great Lord and ruler of the nations, the judge of the hearts of men, and the giver of life. A later president, Calvin Coolidge, said, "The foundation of our society and our government rests so much on the teachings of the Bible that it would be difficult to support them if faith in these teachings would cease to be practically universal in our country." Vice President Theodore Roosevelt said something very similar as he addressed the Long Island Bible Society just weeks before being thrust into the presidency. Roosevelt said, "A large number of people tend to forget that the teachings of the Bible are so interwoven and entwined with our whole civic and social life that it would be literally, I do not mean figuratively, I mean literally, impossible for us to figure out to ourselves what that life would be like if these teachings were removed." President Franklin Roosevelt said, "We cannot read the history of our rise and development as a nation without reckoning with the place the Bible has occupied in shaping the advances of the Republic." The best way to keep America strong is to know her history, to honor her roots, to preserve her legacy, and to cherish the eternal God who, in his providence, placed this continent between two shimmering seas, and who, in his goodness, provided a book that became her moral and intellectual foundation.
0: And a terrific job on the production, editing, and storytelling by our own Greg Hengler. And a special thanks to Robert Morgan, who's the author of 100 Bible Verses That Made America. And the story of Washington's Bible, I did not know that it was missing in action, but to be discovered in, of all places, Francis Tavern, is just remarkable. The story of the Bible and its role in American history here on Our American Stories. 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
0: And we return to Our American Stories. Up next, another installment of our series about us, the Story of America series with Hillsdale College professor and author of Land of Hope, Bill McClay. The Civil War was the culmination of many things, most of all, slavery and the election of Abraham Lincoln. Let's get into the story. Take it away, Bill.
8: So that's how the Civil War began. It was a long road, a century in the making, and one that in retrospect almost had to happen in some form or another. Few at the time believed it would take as long as it took to end, or that the casualties would pile up as high as they did. But for Lincoln, there was one goal and one goal alone, the preservation of the Union. It's important to keep in mind. It was not until well into the nation's bloodiest war that the ending of slavery itself would become an explicit Northern objective. And you could see that from the elaborate, emphatic professions of Lincoln in the first inaugural address, that he had no intention, no inclination, as he said, to change the status of slavery as it had existed. As the war began, the North had big advantages, no doubt. North had more people, 22 million compared to the South's 9 million, 4 million of which were slaves. The North had economic power that dwarfed the South, from banking to manufacturing to shipping and other commerce, and they produced most of the iron and coal in the country. There was a huge advantage of the North when it came to transportation, too. Railroads, ships, even horses, an actual navy, and a pretty good-sized one at that. So the odds, at first glance, were clearly stacked against the South. But there's more to war than material and industrial strength. The advantages the South enjoyed were significant, and they were intrinsic advantages rather than extrinsic. For one thing, victory for the South had a much easier path. To win, the South merely had to hang on to their territory. They had to hang on to their own land, their own homes. They had only to hold on to what was already theirs. The North had to fight and win control over huge amounts of hostile territory, 750,000 square miles of territory. That's nearly the size of Mexico. And after a win, the North would then have the unenviable task of trying to get the South to rejoin the Union, forcing it back into a Union that it had rejected. Most important of all, the North was fighting for an idea, the idea of the Union. The South was fighting to defend their homes. But there were more reasons for Southerners to feel optimistic for a triumph in this battle. One thing the South had on its side was time. If the South could simply prolong the war and its casualties long enough for Northerners to get tired of the cost of war and human life and financial costs too, they would just quit the war and let the South go and continue to trade with their new Southern partner. There was a saying in Afghanistan and some of their leaders that fleshes this line of thinking out. Asked about America's superior fighting power and military technology, an Afghan general relented. They have the watches, we have the time. It was true of the 21st century, and it was a very large advantage the South enjoyed over the North. The South also had the hope that one of its great European trading partners, completely dependent on cotton, might eventually join the South's side. So, for example, Great Britain. The South also had remarkably talented military leaders, arguably the best in the nation. Robert E. Lee, Stonewall Jackson, and others who'd left the Union Army to join the Confederacy's cause. And the South was filled with young and older men alike who were used to shooting. They were used to shooting squirrels at long distances for food and fun. They were great marksmen. And great marksmen make for a fierce and effective army of resistance. And that's not all. Lincoln was up against it at home. He was a new president. His big victory was not a big one. It was crushing in the northern states, but remember, he did not get a single electoral vote from the southern state. So his support was not long, wide, or deep. And he didn't have a true national army. There'd always been this prohibition against the notion of a standing army, going back to the founding. So Lincoln would have to create a national army, and he'd have to do it very quickly. And it wasn't pretty. He called up the state militias. They would show up at mustering points dressed up in their home uniforms, which ranged in colors from red to black to emerald. One New York regiment even came dressed in Turkish garb with fez hats. The army, in short, was visibly a mess. To turn this assembly of men into a functioning army would take time, skill, and real patience. And you may remember that this was the great task in the Revolutionary War of George Washington. How to create a Continental Army that would hold together, that would be effective in battle, that would be disciplined, that wouldn't desert at the first opportunity. Lincoln faced this challenge as well. And Lincoln knew that he'd have to get some early wins in this new war. Because if he had a string of early losses, people would lose confidence in the Union's ability to achieve its objectives. And there was a sentiment, a feeling, that this war wasn't going to last very long. It was very deeply ingrained in the North because of the superiority advantages that were baked into the cake. Lincoln, when he signed up his first volunteers, it was for a 90-day enlistment, hoping that some decisive wins, especially a strike on the Confederate capital in Richmond, Virginia, which was only 90 miles from Washington, that that would end things. How hard could that be? Well, that question was answered quickly, abruptly, rudely, and rather decisively by the first major land battle at Bull Run, not far from the nation's capital. The force of 37,000 Union soldiers was humiliated by a Southern force led by General Jackson, Stonewall Jackson. The Northern troops were outflanked, outfought, outmaneuvered, outclassed entirely. They came racing home along with some onlookers and picnickers, observers who thought it might be fun to watch a real life battle in action. They would be disabused of such a silly and trivial notion very quickly, as the North was also disabused of the idea this war would be easy and quick. At the same time, the General-in-Chief, Winfield Scott, a hero of the War of 1812 and the Mexican War, but a man who was 74 years old and not in particularly good health, Winfield Scott put together a grand plan of action known as the Anaconda Plan, named after the huge South American snake that squeezes its prey to death. That was the Union's plan: use its superior navy to blockade the southern ports, which would have the twofold negative effect of not letting much-needed imports into the region, and the economy of the South depended on imports, and it depended on exports. The Anaconda squeezed the economic engine out of the South, cotton, by not letting the South's biggest export out of the country. It was a great strategy on paper, but there was only one problem. It took too long.
0: And you've been listening to Hillsdale College Professor Bill McClay tell one heck of a story about the Civil War, its start, a century in the making, but as Professor McClay said, almost inevitable. Civil War still happening all over the world, but this one, our Civil War, one of the most catastrophic of all time. We continue the story with Bill McClay, the story of America's Civil War, here on Our American Stories.

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9: The 880 Weather Watch for South Central Nebraska and North Central Kansas calls for a few clouds in the region overnight, maybe even a spotty shower or storm, mainly in parts of North Central Kansas. Lows range from the mid-50s in Nebraska to some mid-60s in parts of North Central Kansas. Thursday, some cloudiness is possible, mainly in parts of Kansas. Lots of sunshine for everybody during the afternoon. Highs will head into the low to mid-80s in most areas. Thursday night, mostly clear. Lows fall to the low 60s across the region. Friday, an abundance of sunshine. Highs climb to the upper 80s to low 90s in most areas. And then shower and storm chances develop on Friday night across the region. From the 880 Weather Center, I'm Phil Jensko. 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Right now, it's 63.
10: 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The Great Plains depends on 880 KRVN Lexington.
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6: And we return to Our American Stories and with the latest installment of our Story of America series with Professor Bill McClay, author of Land of Hope. When we left off, Lincoln had developed a plan with General Winfield Scott to embargo and end the ongoing rebellion in the South with his Anaconda Plan. Let's return to the story.
17: Winfield Scott put together a grand plan of action known as the Anaconda Plan. It was a great strategy on paper, but there was only one problem. It took too long. Embargoes take time. Blockades take time. And time was not on Lincoln's side. So he replaced the aging Scott with the first of his many generals, with General George McClellan, whose task was to advance the war and take the battle to the South with speed and decisive victories. But McClellan soon disappointed Lincoln, too. He was a stiff and snobby man, a West Pointer, who believed in thorough preparation and training of his troops, and as a result delayed any move on Virginia until March of 1862, what must have felt like an eternity for Lincoln. It didn't help matters that the arrogant McClellan had open contempt for Lincoln's intellect and talents. Eventually, McClellan was ready to take on the objective of seizing Richmond and came up with a very good plan to do it. Instead of a direct southern march through the tough terrain of northern Virginia, McClellan would move his army of 120,000 down the Potomac River to the Chesapeake Bay, south to the piece of land between the James and York Rivers, where Jamestown and Yorktown were, and then proceed from the southeast up to Richmond. McClellan's opening salvo went well. His army was within 25 miles of Richmond. But that early success was squandered due to McClellan's endless fussing and hesitancy, which all but lost any military momentum. Into that vacuum came General Lee of the Confederacy, who, through a series of brilliant tactical moves, beat back McClellan's advances, all of which ended in a Union retreat. War is tricky, and soon Lee would suffer from precisely the opposite problem of McClellan's. Buoyed by confidence, maybe too much confidence, Lee decided to attack the North in Pennsylvania and Maryland. A bold thing to do, as the South's advantage was fighting a defensive war, and yet this was going on offense in a big way, hoping that it would show potential European supporters reasons why they ought to join the South's cause. The South was strong enough to prevail. Well, it turned out to be a bigger gamble with far more risk than Lee could have imagined. It turns out General McClellan's intelligence unit secured Lee's battle plans, secret orders that gave the Union troops a huge advantage. It was a big advantage, but once again, McClellan failed to act decisively, giving Lee time to gather his forces. The two armies would meet at Antietam Creek in Maryland on September 17, 1862. Nearly 22,000 men were killed or wounded that day, making it the single bloodiest day of a very bloody war. There were no winners or losers in this battle. Essentially, it was a tie, a wash. Lincoln was not pleased with McClellan's performance. McClellan was removed and replaced with a more decisive and aggressive general, General Ambrose Burnside. As tough as Antietam was for the North, and it was tough, it may have been tougher on the South. Their ability to attract support from nations around the world had been hindered. Lincoln saw an opportunity. He'd always been pondering ways to weaken the institution of slavery. Though never a self-described abolitionist, he'd always known what slavery was and spoke often about what it was, an unqualified evil. Now he was getting pressure from abolitionist groups and Republicans to do something. Lincoln understood that a move in this direction would be appealing to world powers and gain their support, while simultaneously ending any real chance of outside support by foreign powers of the Confederacy's cause. It was a two-for-one deal in the end. So what held Lincoln back from moving earlier on this side? Well, it turns out slavery was protected by the Constitution itself. Lincoln had said this many times. He even addressed it in his campaign and his inaugural address. It was not a mere trifle. Lincoln had a near religious view of the Constitution. It was the North Star, along with the Declaration of Independence, by which he was guided. Lincoln understood the very strength and future of the Union depended on devotion to the Constitution. He knew that if he were to use his executive power to end slavery, he would have to do it in a way that was also in accord with and compliant with the Constitution. And Lincoln had other issues to grapple with, very practical ones, tactical, political problems. For one thing, he wanted to keep the border states like Missouri and Kentucky, slave states that had not joined the Confederacy. He wanted to keep them out of the Confederacy and knew that any bold or sudden move to end slavery might well have the effect of pushing those border states into the arms of the Confederacy, which would be a disaster for the Union's prosecution of the war. Add to this the fact that Lincoln wasn't certain that a majority of Northerners would be for abolition. Lincoln was not only a statesman, but a master politician. And he understood that it was always perilous to get too far ahead of public sentiment and opinion. Weighing all of these things, Lincoln decided in July of 1862 that the government should adopt a strong anti-slavery position, one that could be justified on military and diplomatic ground. He knew that freed slaves could and would fight in the war on the Union side, which would be a good thing for the Union militarily. He also knew that abolition would bring support from the foreign capitals of the world, a huge diplomatic victory for the Union. As a Constitution man, Lincoln would have vastly preferred for the Confederate states to abolish slavery on their own, but that didn't happen, wasn't likely to happen, and Lincoln was now prepared to use the power of his office, his power as commander-in-chief under the Constitution, explicitly by the Constitution itself, use that power to begin the process of ending slavery. Discussions with his cabinet about such a bold move met with mixed reactions. Some feared absolute chaos in the South, foreign intervention, precisely what Lincoln did not want. Others, like Secretary of State William Seward, thought it was a good idea, but thought the timing was wrong. Better to wait until a big victory or two before announcing such a thing. Lincoln actually followed Seward's advice. It was a mere 5 days after Antietam, on September 22, 1862, that Lincoln made public the first part of what has come to be called the Emancipation Proclamation.
6: And a terrific job on the production, editing, and storytelling by our own Monty Montgomery. And a terrific piece of storytelling, as always, by Professor Bill McClay, author of Land of Hope. And you're hearing one heck of a story about the beginning of the Civil War, right up to the Emancipation Proclamation, and Lincoln's difficulty with weaving this all together and just trying to do one thing and one thing alone, and that's hold the Union together, and by almost any means necessary. And my goodness, his ability to fire bad generals may be one of his great talents. The story of the Civil War, the story of so much more, part of our Story of America series here on Our American Stories. 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

0: This is Lee Habib, and this is Our American Stories. Up next, a story from Lori Cohen about how she met the love of her life. Lori is a writing student of our frequent contributor, Leslie Leyland Fields, and we thank her for turning us on to this story. Take it away, Lori.
1: In 1972, the cafeteria of the high school was loud, always with an undercurrent of muffled conversations, high-pitched squeals of newly pubescent girls, and the scraping of aluminum chair feet across the linoleum floor. There lies in my brain the familiar sounds and smells of that cafeteria. Those pistachio-colored plastic lunch trays with their tidy compartments clattered as students smacked them forcefully against the large trash can to collect the remains of our pizza burgers paired oddly with corn and orange Jell-O salad. I was about to have my first public date with the senior of my dreams. As a sophomore, my pulse raced and my stomach fluttered in anticipation of our time together. Me, with a senior. Through mutual friends, we met on a blind date the previous weekend. Not having much experience with upperclassmen, I did my due diligence by stalking him in the hallways before our date. When I first met him coming out of a classroom, I thought to myself, not my type. I was used to choosing my dates by how much they resembled the 1970s rock stars I admired, with long hair and those who carried themselves with that bad boy swagger. But after the date, I had to say there was just something about him. I eagerly accepted his lunch date for the following week. He was clean-cut, perhaps shorter than me, wearing white Adidas sneakers with red stripes, paired with cuffed straight-legged navy pants and a button-down light blue shirt cuffed at his wrists. He sported the ever-stylish Rods belt, smartly displaying the classic shotgun shell at the buckle. As I looked down at my hip-hugger bell-bottoms, enhanced by my friend's sewing skills, reframed with Indian-themed cloth, expanding them to the appropriate elephant bell size, my white-knit bodysuit and my grandfather's oversized plaid shirt, I thought, well, might as well try something different. I was hoping that my hesitation in his wholesomeness might turn out to be unfounded.

As we carried our lunches to a nearby table, a group of loud, rowdy kids was congregating. One of the boys nodded toward me as I passed by. "How do you know those guys?" Gary asked as we scooted out the chairs at the lunch table. "They hang out with Steve," I said. "I more intimately knew them to be my brother's druggy friends." We were sitting at a table that was parallel to the exit of the lunch line, giving us an unobstructed view of the entire cafeteria. We watched as this one girl made her way through the line, pistachio-colored tray in her hand. She turned to find a seat after paying the lunch ladies, and as she did, she skirted the table near the group of rowdy boys who were acting out by indiscriminately yelling random things at those passing by and punching on each other. I didn't know the girl, but had seen her in the hallways, as had everyone, I guess. She kept to herself for the most part. Rarely did she make eye contact as she limped along, always close to the wall for support, dragging her leg behind her because of the clamps. I later found out she was one of the few remaining people our age who had, in fact, gotten polio as a child. While I'm ashamed of this now, and I don't believe it was on purpose, at least for most of us in high school at the time, we just didn't go out of our way to befriend her. In fact, we didn't really acknowledge her at all. Selfish in the narcissism of adolescence, I'm sure now that our lack of empathy left her feeling perpetually isolated and different. Whether it was deliberate or not, we may never know for sure, but as the girl exited the lunch line and neared the boy's table, Bruce, my brother's friend, stuck his long legs out in the middle of the aisle, tripping her. With great fanfare, the food careened upwards, pizza burger flipping over in the air as if in a trapeze act, and landing with a splat on top of the gyrating orange Jell-O salad. Suddenly, all the background noise in the crowded cafeteria came to an abrupt stop. As the girl fell to the floor, the corn sprinkled unceremoniously amongst her ringlets, landing against her upturned face. It seemed that everyone in the cafeteria had heard the commotion and the clattering of the lunch tray, and they turned to stare at her in dead silence. As the sound returned to the cafeteria, I remember hearing the slow rising roar of awkward laughter. Bruce, the one culpable for the mishap, was standing, clapping, pointing with delight, shouting, "She's down, she's down." I sat with my own pizza burger paralyzed, trying not to stare. It was then that it happened. Gary rose, looked at me, and said, "Be right back." Just like that, this clean-cut man-child with his Adidas sneakers, button-down shirt, and Rod's belt left our table as if he had been summoned by an unspoken call of duty. He grabbed a handful of napkins and bent down in front of the girl. He gently wiped the food off her brow. He cupped her face with both hands and with his thumbs wiped the tears from her eyes. Supporting her by her arms, he helped her stand up and carefully walked with her to the safety of a more private corner. He spoke quietly next to her as they walked. I couldn't hear what he was saying, but she was looking gratefully up at him, and she smiled at his words. Then he went back through the lunch line to replace her meal. He carried the lunch out into the cafeteria in silence. While I'm not sure of the others in the room, my eyes were solely focused on him. He brought the girl her lunch, bent down,

0: and spoke quietly in her ear again as she smiled and nodded. He stood and lasered his sight on the offending group of boys who had gone back to their loud and rowdy behaviors. He walked quickly and directly, which caused most of the group to step back. He grabbed Bruce by the front of his shirt in a fist, forcing their faces only inches apart. There was no yelling. Because he spoke so calmly and quietly, I'll never know what was said in that moment. Yet, I was able to see Bruce's face pale, and the rest of the group of his peers suddenly just walked away. Gary released him, and Bruce sat there, now alone and quiet. Gary then looked directly at the girl eating her lunch and gave her a quick nod of his head. Again, she smiled at him. He turned then and sat down next to me saying, "How's the pizza burger?" and gave me a wink. In that moment, I said to myself, "I'm going to marry this boy." I was 15 at the time. We've had 54 years together since that day when two girls in the cafeteria needed a hero and found one.
1: And a special thanks to Lori Cohen for sharing this story about how she met the love of her life, where, when, and why. And what a story Lori told. And we've all been there in high school. I love the way she described that meal on that pistachio plastic tray, a pizza burger, corn, and an orange jello salad. Sounds great. And, well, she talked about this young girl who suffered from polio and how she regrets that she didn't go out of her way to befriend her or to reach out to her at all. And then came that agonizing act of cruelty by Bruce tripping this young girl. And what happens? That boy named Gary just immediately gets up as if summoned by some unspoken call of duty. And Lori thinking, "I'm going to marry that boy someday." 54 years later, married. The story of the cafeteria hero who won Lori Cohen's heart here on Our American Stories. 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
9: Energizing midterm voters. Fox News, I'm Sue Guzman. Republicans rallying their base for the November elections with an historic midterm convention in Dallas. Wednesday night, the keynote speaker was President Trump.
10: We love this state and we love this country. That's all we can say. But what an honor it is to be in Texas. What a place.
9: And the president is vowing to campaign aggressively for Republicans who are running across the country. He also promised that if Republicans win the midterm, specifically both the House and Senate,
10: I will issue a dividend to every adult citizen in the United States of America for $5,000.
9: Says that would be paid for by U.S. tariffs that are brought in. Meantime, the event celebrating Republicans also featured a surprise video appearance from a Democrat.
11: Yes, I'm Senator John Fetterman, Pennsylvania. Yes, I'm a Democrat. Why am I here talking to you today? Because, well, I'm a common sense Democrat.
9: Fetterman introducing his Republican counterpart in Pennsylvania, Senator Dave McCormick. Explosions reported on Iran's islands as Iran's oil exports are targeted. Fox's Christina Coleman has a story.
12: The strikes that the U.S. did fire off recently were in response to Iran firing missiles at U.S. warships for two consecutive days. They fire ballistic missiles and cluster munitions at bases in Jordan used by the U.S. military. Jordan intercepted all but two of them. The few they did not intercept landed in unpopulated areas, and no casualties were reported. Also, U.S. ships evaded all of Iran's attacks over the past few days, but the IRGC did not have the same success. The U.S. has struck 10 Iranian oil tankers over the past week.
9: This comes as President Trump claims the U.S. has full control of the waterway of the strait. 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
13: 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Just click listen, then swipe right and hear the latest news updates on your time. 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
9: And primaries were held in Rhode Island on Wednesday. Helena Foulkes has now won the Democratic nomination for governor. The former CVS executive, considered a strong primary challenger to the incumbent Governor Daniel McKee. Plus, John Reed has won the Democratic nomination for U.S. Senate in Rhode Island. He fended off two progressive primary challengers, extending a three-decade hold on his party's nomination, as the 76-year-old senator is seeking a sixth term in Washington. Well, some of the cockpit recordings of the deadly Amazon cargo plane that crashed in Miami Sunday have been released, and there are some shocking findings.
17: One of the two pilots repeatedly warned they were coming in too fast and at the last second urged them to abort the landing. The National Transportation Safety Board interviewed both pilots. The agency says the other pilot didn't consistently respond to the speed warnings before the crash. The plane barreled off the runway and smashed into a van carrying workers. It then hit a compact SUV as the aircraft slid across a road and caught fire. The five people killed were all in the van. Five others were hurt. Tom Rigotti, Fox News.
9: Two controversial social media influencers must stay behind bars in Miami as they fight extradition to the United Kingdom.
18: U.S. Magistrate Lauren Lewis denying a defense motion for the release of Andrew and Tristan Tate, ruling the brothers have failed to demonstrate they don't present a flight risk, danger to the community, or that special circumstances warrant their release. During a hearing in Miami last month, they denied criminal accusations across several countries and described their online personas as characters. Lawyers for the Tate asked the judge to allow them to be freed at least until their extradition hearing can be held on the UK charges, arguing Britain's request is out of line because their criminal case in Romania is first, and Romanian officials have allowed them to remain free, and they haven't tried to run off. Lisa LaSera, Fox News.
9: I'm Sue Guzman. This is Fox News.
19: The 880 Weather Watch for South Central Nebraska and North Central Kansas calls for a few clouds in the region overnight, maybe even a spotty shower or storm, mainly in parts of north central Kansas. Lows range from the mid-50s in Nebraska to some mid-60s in parts of north central Kansas. Thursday, some cloudiness is possible, mainly in parts of Kansas. Lots of sunshine for everybody during the afternoon. Highs will head into the low to mid-80s in most areas. Thursday night, mostly clear. Lows fall to the low 60s across the region. Friday, an abundance of sunshine. Highs climb to the upper 80s to low 90s in most areas. And then shower and storm chances develop on Friday night across the region. From the 880 Weather Center, I'm Phil Jensko. For more, check KRVN.com.
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0: This is Lee Habib, and this is Our American Stories, and we tell stories about everything here on this show, from the arts to sports, and from business to history, and everything in between, including your stories. Send them to OurAmericanStories.com. They're some of our favorites. And you've heard from Edie Hand before on our show. Today, you're going to hear a little bit about Edie's own life story. We love telling you stories of family, stories of mothers, and the importance they play in their children's lives, for better and for worse. Here's Edie with her own story.
1: I recall a simpler time in my life in Burnout, Alabama. It was so small that we used to laugh and say, we know Burnout's burnt plum out. I remember going out back of the house, and I would be making mud pies. My brothers would come up, and I'll never forget how they said, so what are you cooking today, Edie? Or they called me Edith. And I said, I'm making a new mud pie. You want to try it? I remember that they sat down on the little pieces of wood on the rocks, and they put that mud in their mouth. They got sick from eating that dirt. And running to the house to tell mother that I'd fed them mud pies. It wasn't funny to my mother, but it was funny to me. It was those little things. I remember going to the barn with the boys, and we saddle up our horses. We had two Shetland ponies and a quarter horse. It was a wonderful place to grow up. There was 40 acres of rolling hills. We had the garden with different chores to do. The boys did more in the garden. I was more helping mother with laundry. My mother would always have us baked when we got off a school bus, I remember, was baked sweet potatoes and chocolate doodad cookies. She would want to hear about what we had done in school for the day. I remember we had a cold glass of milk with that. It's just remembering home. That was home to me. And we all need some place we can call home, either physically or a place we can go back to in our mind. And that is a place for me. And I think the barn, I used to think, this is the place. You know, it was just simpler times, but it was the place of the most joy, I think, of feeling free, and you could be anything you want to be. But the barn just spoke to me in a way of, I like the openness, I like the lofts, and you could dream. It was a place to dream. You could look out through the holes, see the sky, or you could jump out of the barn and be in a pile of sawdust or hay, and we played kick the can. Relay runs that we would see how fast we were, you know, to go from one tree to the next. It was just nothing big but those simple games that I cherish the most, that I would call, this is the place. I think that place is where I found me. My mother, Sue, was a homemaker. When I was young, she just lived for her children. She loved to dress me up beautifully. I was her baby doll. And of course, I was her first child. And the boys always so handsome. Now, she didn't come to the barn and do the things with us, but my grandmother, Alice, did. She was a tomboy, my grandmother was. She could ride, she could milk cows, she could do anything. But my mother was the one that always had everything just right in the home. Was always dressed perfect. My mother taught me about being proper, good manners. It was always important to be a lady. So I grew up with a lot of old school manners with her. She was always very proud of my accomplishments in life. I didn't get to be as close to her as I wanted to be, but she was closer to the boys. I think my mother was closer to the boys because they were more needy. And she would say, you're strong. You're like Mama. You're like Alice. You don't really need anybody. You just get out there and do it. But what I wish my mother had noticed was that I did need her. So I always just was strong. Everybody said it, so I must be strong. I think it made me a loner. It was a good quality, but I don't like being alone. My grandmother Alice, she said, please always love your mother. She loves you dearly. She just doesn't know how to connect to you. Your mother loves you. And sometimes there's just no real explanation other than just the comment of it. Because what people don't realize, I think, is that it is important to take the time to explain to someone and talk to them. Don't hide behind feelings. I think I suppressed mine through the years. To be almost 70 years old and to see that the little girl in me still wants to go to the place. Since the barn is gone, my grandmother's gone, when most of my family is gone, there is no place that I feel quite at home anymore, but I'm looking for it. I'm going to find another place because my grandmother said I could do hard things, and I will, and I do.
0: And great job on the production by Robbie, and thanks for just a beautiful piece of storytelling from Edie Hand. And that barn is a place to dream. And at 70 years old, she's looking for that place. She suppressed her feelings. And she was the strong one, and it made her a loner. Edie Hand's story, here on Our American Story. 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
0: We continue with Our American Stories, and up next, a true story of David Klein, an eccentric candy inventor from L.A., who's the creator and founder of Jelly Belly Jelly Beans, my personal favorite candy. Here's David Klein to share the story of how he lost his beans, but kept his soul.
11: I was born in Syracuse, New York. We left there when I was 3 and a half. And I remember nothing about it. We came to California. My dad was the best furniture salesman in the world. And he knew more about furniture than anybody alive. And when I was growing up, I worked in a liquor store that my aunt and grandmother owned. It was in Van Nuys, right next to a Union 76 station that was owned by Joe Funicello, Annette Funicello's father. And in those days, if your family owned the liquor store, you could work in there. And from the age of about 7 to 13, I worked in the liquor store all during the summer. And after school, and I got quite an experience dealing with the public. I learned how to count money at the age of 7, make change, and all the things that I learned there, I wanted to put into a book one day. And the title of the book would be Everything I Knew in Life I Learned Working in a Liquor Store. And what happened was, we had a candy section there, and I would go with my aunt once a week to Smart and Final, which was one of the wholesale candy places. Most of the candy bars back in those days, it was 1946 plus 7. 46 for 7, 8 for 9, 51, 2. 1953. 7, 8, 9, 51, 2. Yeah, 1953. Smart and Final would display the bars, the candy bars, 24 in a box. And if there was no shrink wrap on any of the boxes, if you wanted to taste one of the bars to see if you liked it, you would put a nickel right in the box. And then take a bar out. And that way, whoever bought that box would already have a sale. And I made a study of candy. Starting at the age of 7, I would study every bar, see where it was made, see the company who made it, and then go to the library. I did a study on Standard & Poor's Guide in the financial reference section, and I would look to see, for example, Baby Ruth, Butterfinger, those were made in those days by the Curtis Candy Company, and then I followed the company when it was acquired by Standard Brands, And then when it was acquired by Nabisco, and through all of the, I would learn the history of every candy bar. When I was in school, and the teacher had to leave the room for a few minutes, she would ask me, or she or he would ask me, to come up in the front and talk about candy. And kids would yell out names of candy bars, and I would tell them the history behind that particular bar. I went to Van Nuys High in Van Nuys, California. I graduated Van Nuys High with honors and went to UCLA, graduated with a degree in economics, which is a fantastic major. Now, while I was at UCLA, I used to sell popcorn. I was in the popcorn business with my uncle, where I would go after school. I had already taken the back seat out of my car. I loaded the car with bags of popped popcorn, and I was selling those primarily to liquor stores because you can go into a liquor store till actually 2 a.m. in California. You cannot sell liquor legally after 2 a.m. So I would usually have my route till about 11 o'clock at night. Would go in all kinds of areas that I really should not have been in at night. But I was, and nothing ever happened to me. And then I would go home, and I'd get up at 6, 7 o'clock in the morning and go to UCLA. After school, I would go pop the popcorn in Atwater. And I really learned about the food business by doing that. In order to learn a business, it's nice to read about it, but unless you really get in there and get your hands dirty, you really need to experience the business. Here's what happened in law school. I always knew that I would never want to be an attorney. I went there because my parents wanted me to, and I also went there so that I would have a legal background if we ever had any legal problems. I graduated in the top of my class. When it came to take the bar was in two parts. The first part was in the morning, and then the second part, it was a true and false test on legal responsibility. And I never went back for the second part. I went to get a haircut instead. I knew that if I had passed the bar, which I'm sure I would have become an attorney. And it wasn't for me. It wasn't what I personally wanted to do in my life. And it was almost as if I knew I would be in the candy business someday. It was almost like there was nothing else for me to do. I would be in the candy business. And there was something about candy. I liked the idea that you could always come up with a new idea, a new creation. And when I was in the wholesale candy and nut business, one day I came up with the idea of creating a gourmet jelly bean. I was watching television at 8:15, Happy Days. Happy Days was on the air when I was talking to a buddy on the phone. We were talking about new businesses, because I always love to talk about new businesses. And I said, I think I'm going to open up a candy store and only sell jelly beans. Nothing else. And he said, jelly beans? I said, yes. Jelly beans. No jawbreakers, no gumballs. Just jelly beans. And I knew that if that's what I concentrated on, they would have to be special jelly beans. And that's when the idea started. I had $800 to my name. No credit cards back then. The only credit card that was available was Diners Club. The year was 1976.
0: And you've been listening to David Klein tell the story, well, of Jelly Belly. And what a story it is. His father, as he said, was the best furniture salesman in the world. He learned so much about life, simply working the register and working, in essence, at the local family liquor store, where he would buy supplies, buy products and services and goods. I mean, he learned how to run a business or be a part of a business run by a family. When we come back, we're going to find out what happens next as one man pursues his dream. David Klein's story, the story of Jelly Belly, here on Our American Stories.
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22: The 880 Weather Watch for South Central Nebraska and North Central Kansas calls for a few clouds in the region overnight, maybe even a spotty shower or storm, mainly in parts of North Central Kansas. Lows range from the mid-50s in Nebraska to some mid-60s in parts of North Central Kansas. Thursday, some cloudiness is possible, mainly in parts of Kansas. Lots of sunshine for everybody during the afternoon. Highs will head into the low to mid-80s in most areas. Thursday night, mostly clear. Lows fall to the low 60s across the region. Friday, an abundance of sunshine. Highs climb to the upper 80s to low 90s in most areas. And then shower and storm chances develop on Friday night across the region. From the 880 Weather Center, I'm Phil Jensko. For more, check KRVN.com. 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
1: News. I'm Sue Guzman. Republicans flocking to Dallas Tuesday for a first-of-its-kind midterm convention. Day one, President Trump, the featured speaker.
2: Your vote will decide whether our country stumbles at the starting gate of the next 250 years or surges forward and never, ever looks back.
1: The president promising a $5,000 dividend to all American adults should Republicans win the House and Senate in November. Illinois Governor J.B. Pritzker also in Dallas. He had a counter message for the Democrats.
3: The Republicans are lying and they're corrupt. And that corruption just won't work this time.
1: Recovery's underway in Hawaii after Hurricane Lowell brought heavy wind and rain to the islands, Lowell causing extensive damage, destroying many homes and other structures, and most of the island remains without power. 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
24: 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We'll push the envelope. 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
0: And we continue with David Klein's story. And he is the founder and inventor of Jelly Belly. And when we last left off, he had $800 to his name, and he set out to create the world's first gourmet jelly bean. Let's pick up where we last left off. Here's David Klein.
11: I approached the company that was in Oakland, California. Their name was Herman Goelitz, G-O-E-L-I-T-Z. And I asked them if they would be my contract manufacturer. And I told them what the idea was. And they said, sure. Let's give it a shot. And in the beginning, we had a very hard time selling the product. Most of the beans back in those days, our competition, they were selling for about 49, 59 cents a pound. And that's exactly what I was paying my contract manufacturer, 59 a pound. But that's what every other bean was retailing for. I realized that in order to get the product off the ground, I would have to get some publicity for it. So one day I called up the Associated Press, talked to a young man by the name of Steve Fox. He was in charge of the business section. Associated Press was huge back in those days. And I realized that they could make or break the product. I could have started with a local newspaper, but I figured I'd start at the top. I didn't have enough money to rent a store, so I called on one of my wholesale customers who I sold walnuts to and almonds that they put in their ice cream. They had an ice cream factory at 1824 West Main in Alhambra. And I said to them, you have your medals from the county fair over in the corner. I would like to have that space. This is my new product. It's going to be called Jelly Bellies. And I would like to put a little stand in there, which I will pay for. So he said, okay, how much rent do you want to pay? And I said, I can't really pay any rent because I just don't have the funds. And I said, how about if I pay you a dollar for every pound that is sold? $1. The first dollar goes to you. He said, well, how much are they going to sell for? I said, $2 a pound. I said, I will split whatever comes in. You get the first dollar. And he said, it sounds good. So I put the stand in there. I had a... the daughter of one of the men that owned the ice cream parlor was an exceptionally good graphic artist. And she called me up and said she needed a project for her art center school. She was at the College of Art and Design. And she would like to use Jelly Belly as her term paper, and I left it up to her. She was the one that picked out the colors, and she did the Jelly Belly logo that is still in use today. A young lad came in one day on a bicycle, and he said, "I would like to try one of your strawberry jelly beans." So I had a little spoon there. I spooned out one, and I said, "Here, what do you think of it?" And he said, "That doesn't taste like strawberry." I said, "Okay, what does it taste like?" He said, "That tastes like cotton candy." And as soon as he left, I had one of the sign makers there make me a sign that said cotton candy. And from then on in, there was no strawberry flavor. It was cotton candy. And I never got a chance to thank that young lad. He's out there somewhere. The first order of jelly beans that I got in, there were 8 flavors. Root beer was one of them. I always loved root beer. The soda. I loved root beer and I loved cream soda. So we had a vanilla one, and instead of calling it vanilla, I named it cream soda. I always like to have creative names to all of the flavors. Instead of calling one chocolate, it was chocolate pudding. So I tried to create as many names that were different just to distinguish them from other products. So when I told them what I wanted, I said, "I want to make a miniature jelly bean." I didn't want the big ones like they used to see in Easter baskets. And I told them that the beans have to be flavored on the inside as well as on the outside shell. That way I could do double flavors. I could do like chocolate banana and do the outside chocolate and the inside banana. I told them I wanted a watermelon bean, and I wanted it green on the outside and red on the inside. Prior to Jelly Bellies, every jelly bean that you used to see used to be white on the inside because they made only one center. And then they put the flavor into the shell, if they put any flavor at all. Most jelly beans tasted the same, except for the black one, the licorice one. And so I was really the first one to come up with the idea of flavoring the outside as well as the inside. And that's how Jelly Belly got its start. And most days, we took in about $20. That was the average day until the article came out in the Associated Press. And then I started getting calls from department stores such as Marshall Fields in Chicago. They said, "We want to buy your beans." I said, "We're here in California. How did you hear about them?" Well, it was just in the Chicago Tribune. It was also in the Detroit Free Press. It was in the New York Times. It was in the LA Times. The article broke on the wire, and it went everywhere. And the product really started to take off. It took off to the point where sales were just incredible. My contract manufacturer actually could not keep up with the orders. When I initially had talked to them, I asked them, I said, "This is going to be big, guys." I said, "Are you going to be able to keep up with all the orders?" And they said yes. And I did not realize that they were primarily a small candy corn manufacturer in Oakland with about 10 employees. And somehow or another, in my mind, I always picture them as a larger company. The biggest mistake I ever made was not flying up there in the beginning to see what their factory looked like. Because if I had seen it, I would have known that they never would have been able to keep up with production.
0: And you're listening to David Klein tell the story of Jelly Belly, and he's an innovator. There's no other jelly bean I'll eat but Jelly Belly, and I don't care how much more expensive they are, and I know a lot of you listening feel the same way about your beloved beans. When we come back, more of the story of Jelly Belly here on Our American Stories. 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
0: And we continue with the story of Jelly Belly and its founder, David Klein. And when we last left off, thanks to Klein's round-the-clock promotion, Jelly Belly sales skyrocketed, but his contract manufacturer in Oakland couldn't keep up with the orders. Klein told us, quote, "The biggest mistake I ever made was not flying up there in the beginning to see what their factory looked like, because if I'd seen it, I would have known that they would have never been able to keep up with production." Here's Klein with the final installment of his story.
11: And then O.J. Simpson was on the cover of People magazine, the issue that I was in. And when my contract manufacturer saw the picture, I had on bathing shorts and nothing else. He turned to his sales manager and said that I had blown the whole golden goose because nobody would buy a product from somebody that would pose half naked in a magazine. And so at that point in time, he instructed his sales manager. They also made candy corn, and it was made on the same equipment as the jelly beans. He instructed him without telling me to sign as many contracts as he could to be selling candy corn at 29 cents a pound just to keep the factory open. And I was never told that. So here I am trying to promote an item that I can, I'm wondering why there's no production on. And what it did, it created a void in the marketplace that other manufacturers were just happy to fill. One day, I got a call from the owner of my contract manufacturing company. And he said, "We're coming to town." And I said, "Okay, great. I'll pick you up at the airport. What airport are you flying into?" And he said, "It's not going to be one of those kind of meetings." And I said, "Well, what kind of meeting is it?" He said, "We're coming to buy your trademark, and we're not going to leave until we do." As soon as I signed the contract where we were turning the name over to them, we were driving on Rosemead Boulevard to the bank to get the contract notarized. And while on the way there, I was sitting in the back seat. Herm, my contract manufacturer, was in the front seat. And he turned around and I said, "Herm, I have one question for you. If we were not on our way to the bank to have this contract notarized, what would you have done?" And he said, "Do you really want to know?" I said, "Yeah, tell me. What would you have done?" He said, "We would have flown back to Oakland, and on Monday morning, we would have shut off production to you."

we would have cut you off completely. You would not have any more product. We know you would have sued us, but by the time it got to court, you would have been broke. Those were his exact words. I can remember them today like they were yesterday. We would have cut you off. In fact, they told me, as we were going to get it notarized, they had another name already picked out that he had on the other side of his lap, on a piece of paper on his lap. He said, "You want to see the name that we would have called it?" And I said, "Sure." And he showed it to me. I don't remember what that name was. But anyway, they took over ownership of the name. They paid us 17 cents a pound for the first 120,000 pounds per month royalty, maximum. Once the product reached that level, there was no royalty at all. So we only got paid on the first 120,000 pounds at 17 cents a pound, which came to $20,000 per month. I split that with my partner, and then Uncle Sam obviously got his share of it. And right from the beginning, when I sold, it was almost like selling a member of your family, a child. Jelly Belly, I spent 4 years of my life going around the country promoting the product, being on radio shows, on talk shows, on television shows, at least once a week, and giving interviews in magazines and all kinds of media, and losing the ownership of it was heartbreaking for me. The minute they took over, they started packaging the product, and the prior packaging had my signature on there, Mr. Jelly Belly. About 2 months later, I went into a supermarket and I looked at the package, and there was a computer-generated Mr. Jelly Belly instead of my Mr. Jelly Belly signature. When they came out with a book called The 30-Year History of Jelly Bellies, I was not even mentioned in that at all. So they pretended that I never existed. As soon as Colonel Sanders sold out, he was still Colonel Sanders. As soon as I sold out, I was nobody. So they basically did what they could to destroy any knowledge of me having anything to do with the product. But for many, many years, I just did not have a good feeling about creating the product. But I've come to terms with the fact that so many people were employed by the company. All I can tell you is it was an experience creating a product that's got about 98% name recognition. But you have to recreate yourself. Recently, we got involved in the CBD jelly bean business. We are making jelly beans with CBD in them, 10 milligrams per bean. So right now, back into the jelly bean business after all these years. Last year, around September, we started a new venture. It's called thegoldticket.com. It's a nationwide treasure hunt. We hide a gold necklace in 50 states, different areas, obviously. And we give clues, riddles. We give a riddle so that they know where it is. The winner for each of the 50 contests receive $5,000. All states were claimed. And we receive so much
positive.

0: feedback on that, because while COVID was going on, people didn't have too many activities that they could go to. This, they could pile everybody into a car and travel all together. And it was extremely successful. So it was so successful that we're doing another round of that same activity. So we're very happy doing that, and we feel like we're doing something really good for the world. And the one documentary that's out there now, it's shown on Amazon, and you can watch it if you're an Amazon member for free. And it's been seen all over the world. It's called Candyman, the David Klein story. My son and his wife and Costa Botez collaborated on it. They made it into a very good, very great documentary, in my opinion, that will stand the test of times. So that brings us up to date. And I love being in a business where you feel that you can help people. This is America. If you come up with a good idea, you can run with that idea. Make them happy. That's the whole idea behind it.
1: And a great job on that piece by Greg. And a special thanks to David Klein for telling his story. David Klein's story, the story of Jelly Belly, here on Our American Stories. 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
13: President puts on a show in Dallas. I'm Ted Lindner, Fox News. President Trump offering his support to Republican candidates across the country at the party's first midterm convention in Dallas, Texas, as the keynote speaker. The president, who spoke for well over an hour, telling voters on Wednesday night to pretend he's on the ballot in November.
14: We can't let that string be broken. So I'm asking you to pretend that I'm on the ballot. I'm on the ballot. I'm on that. Just one more time.
13: The president expected to take the stage again on Thursday night as the convention wraps up. Friday marks 25 years since the September 11th attacks. Former President George W. Bush reflecting on the anniversary of the September events of 2001 during a moderated event held on Wednesday night at the George W. Bush Presidential Center in Dallas with former Secretary of State Condoleezza Rice. The president was in Florida on that fateful Tuesday morning 25 years ago reading to school children when his chief of staff, Andrew Card, informed him of the attack. In addition to the 9/11 anniversary Friday, today marks 1 year since Turning Point USA founder Charlie Kirk was assassinated.
15: Charlie Kirk was shot and killed September 10th, 2025. He was later honored by world leaders and by President Trump in one of the largest private memorials ever for a private citizen, as Kirk's influence remains a year later, one of the most powerful forces in American politics.
16: Not just America got such an incredible man that sacrificed so much for this country, but that young people had somebody that truly believed in them like nobody else did before.
15: TPUSA's Mikey McCoy, college chapters are reportedly up 64%. New high school chapters up 168%.
13: Fox's Jeff Manasso. Kirk's alleged assassin Tyler Robinson headed to trial. Prosecutors in Utah seeking the death penalty. 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
13: A U.S.-Canada trade war continues to escalate with some Canadian goods now banned in the U.S. Fox's Jared Halpern.
28: Milk products, motorcycles, and most alcohol from Canada won't be allowed to cross the U.S. border in 3 weeks. A senior Trump administration official says the products total billions of dollars of goods in an escalation in trade tensions between the neighbors. While some dairy, wine, beer, bourbon, and vodka are included in the upcoming import ban, dozens of other goods face a 50% tariff. Canada has responded with retaliatory tariffs on about $20 billion of U.S. goods, and Prime Minister Mark Carney is threatening additional action, including expanding his country's trade relationships with other partners like the EU. In Washington, Jared Halpern, Fox News.
13: Secretary of State Marco Rubio meets Peru's new president today. Fox's Jonathan Savage.
29: Secretary Rubio says President Keiko Fujimori is someone he looks forward to engaging with. She was sworn in July, promising military-led security operations against rampant crime. The Secretary of State's tour of three South American countries is seeing him meet a series of leaders whose visions align with the Trump administration. Transnational crime, including drug trafficking and gaining control of illegal migration, are recurring issues on this trip. But in Peru, he'll also talk about joint planning around this year's El Nino weather pattern. Jonathan Savage, Fox News.
13: Also on Wednesday night, the Rhode Island primaries were held. Helena Foulkes wins the Democratic nomination for governor. The former CBS executive considered a strong primary challenge to the current governor, Daniel McKee. John Reed wins the Democratic nomination for U.S. Senate in Rhode Island. He fended off two progressive primary challengers, extending a three-decade hold on his party's nomination as the 76-year-old senator seeks a sixth term in Washington, D.C. I'm Ted Lindner, and this is Fox News.
0: The 880 Weather Watch for South Central Nebraska and North Central Kansas calls for a few clouds in the region overnight, maybe even a spotty shower or storm, mainly in parts of North Central Kansas. Lows range from the mid-50s in Nebraska to some mid-60s in parts of North Central Kansas. Thursday, some cloudiness is possible, mainly in parts of Kansas. Lots of sunshine for everybody during the afternoon. Highs will head into the low to mid-80s in most areas. Thursday night, mostly clear. Lows fall to the low 60s across the region. Friday, an abundance of sunshine. Highs climb to the upper 80s to low 90s in most areas. And then shower and storm chances develop on Friday night across the region. From the 880 Weather Center, I'm Phil Jensko. For more, check KRVN.com.
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0: This is Lee Habib, and this is Our American Stories, the show where America is the star and the American people. And we love telling stories about music. And my goodness, this is one heck of a music story and about reimagining your own persona. And the music business is notorious for this. We have Bono, that's not his real name. We have Sting, not his real name. And Prince was not his real name. Up next, you're going to hear a story about Sasquatch. You can go anywhere on the internet or YouTube or TikTok and see videos of a saxophone playing Sasquatch. Here is the story behind the story of the man and the legend, Sasquatch.
1: 911, what are you reporting?
2: There's a huge, it's like a man in my backyard. He's just huge. I'm so freaked out right now. Oh God! Ah! His phone is his phone out of dang saxophone! Ah!
3: I'm the artist Sasquatch, and I was given that name pretty early on when I fell in love with the saxophone, and I was just completely obsessed with it. People called me Sasquatch, and it's definitely stuck. I do come from a musical family. My grandfather was a musician. His name was Gigfoot with a G. And my sister was Big Flute. And so I always was tinkering on the instruments. Always loved music because it just made life more tolerable for me. And for a long time, I was kind of an artist's artist. So I would kind of play things that other musicians would like. And then as I've kind of evolved to wanting to connect with people more, I've kind of broadened my music to other things. I have to say, most of my family has believed in me from the beginning, even though they were originally a little bit cautious about me sort of coming out of the woods. I eventually convinced them that it's something that I really wanted to do, and they were like, all right, let's do it. And it's been an incredible journey, you know, it really feels good to be believed in. You know, and so part of my message is just trying to connect with people and spread that belief back. Let people know that they're not alone. So I'm kind of perpetuating that into the future and trying to spread the love. So I was playing in an internationally recognized band for a while, and I also was just starting to figure out the Sasquatch persona, and you know, I never really intended on it being kind of my full-time job, if you will. And so one day I was just thinking, you know, all of this traveling that I was doing, I wasn't exactly getting what I needed, which was to be able to write my own music and produce my own music. And I thought, you know what? I just kind of connected the dots one night. It was late on my couch. I think my power was out. I had some lit candles, and it was 2 a.m, and I thought to myself, I can just do Sasquatch and write my own music. So I did. I ran it by my family and friends. They were like, hey, I don't think you should do this, you know? It's a pretty low chance that you're ever going to be on your own doing well as a sax player. Sax players don't exactly rise to fame in and of themselves anymore in this day and age. And I thought about it. I wrote a pros and cons list, as I was suggested to do. And when I looked at the list, I was just like, I gotta do it, because the rewards were too good for me not to go after. You know, creative freedom is one of those things that as an artist, I wouldn't be able to live without. If I were to go down the street and see someone even on the street making music, sounding beautiful, writing their own songs, it would kill me inside to know that that wasn't me, that I wasn't doing that. So believe it or not, when I started off, people kind of hated it. You know, people kind of hated Sack Squatch. You know, my close friends were like, hey, what are you doing? And when it started to gain some traction is when people were really like, oh yeah, I like this now. That was a little bit interesting to see. People like what other people like, you know, it's kind of a phenomenon. Looking back, I'm really grateful that I took that extremely risky leap. Now I am doing tours of my own music, getting millions of views on TikTok. I've had songs come out with John Oates from Hall & Oates, with Billy Ray Cyrus, and I've done music for the game Rocket League and Fortnite. You know, when I first started, I had kind of two goals that I was like, I'm going to shoot for the moon. And that was to be on Jimmy Fallon and to play the Super Bowl. And I did go on Jimmy Fallon's show, and it was amazing. So next stop, I want to play the Super Bowl one day.
0: And a great job on the production, editing, and storytelling by our own Monty Montgomery and Reagan Habib. And what a story just about living your own version of the American dream and wanting to be, my goodness, a sax player and making a living at it. And we're going to go out with some of the music from Sack Squatch here on Our American Stories.

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0: And we return to Our American Stories. Up next, a story from Diane Height of Forever Young Veterans, an organization in Memphis, Tennessee that grants wishes for World War II, Korea, and Vietnam veterans. She does it out of love for one of the most important men ever to be in her life. Let's get into the story.
7: I think I do it for my dad. He loved people. He was very outgoing. He was handsome, and people liked him. And I liked him. He was playful. He loved to go swimming. He liked to play games. I remember him riding my bicycle. He owned his own barber shop. He was very talented. He would have people that would come from long distances to get their hair cut by him. He was an artist. He really was. I enjoyed that part of him. But my dad was known as an alcoholic. It was very humiliating. It was shameful, hurtful. If his lips touched alcohol, he was a goner, and he would be drunk for a solid week, 2 weeks. The longest that he was intoxicated was a month, and that's without stopping. I'm talking about drinking from the moment he woke up till he went to bed, and just did that for a solid month. So we really struggled a lot. And back in World War II, I know this is very hard for people to understand, but they didn't trust banks. It was a new thing. Giving your money to a bank, I mean, why would you take that kind of risk? So he kept all his money in his wallet, which he would have a lot of money in his wallet. Then he would go and start drinking, and what do you think would happen? He would lose all his money. Somebody would take it from him. And then we didn't have anything. I remember several times the church bringing us food. I know my dad did not want to be that way. I know that. I know he hated it. But I don't think he knew how to get out of it. And because they didn't address PTSD back in those days, he was just in a vicious cycle. When my dad went to war, he was 17. I mean, that's just a young, very young man. He had never been anywhere. He was just a country farm boy. And I think he probably had a very tender, soft heart. Well, my uncle got drafted into the army, and he was in the 1st Cav. He went on the beaches of Leyte, and they gave him the Silver Star Medal. Well, when my Uncle Aaron was drafted, my dad thought, I don't think I would work out too well in the army. So he joined the Coast Guard. He thought that this would be the safest branch because he thought they would guard the coast. Have you ever heard the saying, a drunk man's words are a sober man's thoughts? That was my dad. He never talked about it, but he did when he was drinking. He was crying. He ended up on a frigate, and they lost people. He had lost comrades. He had been asked to do some things that really devastated him. And because he cared so much about people, it wounded his soul. We were on a trip one time, and one of the daughters said to me, the Navy's safe. And I said, oh, please don't say that. I mean, I knew a man that was on the USS Indianapolis. They all have risk. I know my dad suffered. Our family suffered too. When you have something dysfunctional going on in your family like that, it's really devastating for everyone. But as I began to grant wishes for World War II veterans, something happened that really shocked me. And that was the fact that I found these World War II veterans were suffering just like my father, and their families were suffering as well, just like we did. And I did not expect that. Because anytime you go through something like a tragedy or alcoholism, or you have anything like that going on in your life, you think you're the only one. And I really did. I didn't know that other people were suffering the same way. One thing about my dad is he loved America, and he instilled that in me. Where there is great sacrifice, there's great love. It's just like raising children. You know, there's a lot of sacrifice in raising kids, but oh, the love you have for them. And it was the same way with my dad in America. He had sacrificed so much for our country. And oh, the love he had for our nation. So, instilling that in me, I wanted to give back to the World War II veterans because my dad had never asked for anything from our country. He didn't, for what he had done. I felt like I had a calling. I really had this feeling that I was supposed to do something, and I didn't know what it was. And I got down on my knees and I prayed and I asked God to show me. I had a family. I was always cooking dinner at 5:30 in the evening, so I never watched the national news. And on this day, my children were gone. They were older at this time. My youngest son was a senior in high school. My husband was a pilot at FedEx. So I went in and I turned on the TV. It was the national news. And at that very moment, it showed a gentleman from Indianapolis who was granting a wish for a senior lady. She was 92 years old, and her wish was to ride in a race car at the Indianapolis 500. And I've always had such a love for older people. And when she got out of that race car and she had on racing gear and she had just the joy on her face, I thought, this is exactly what I'm going to do. So that's basically how it started, granting wishes for World War II veterans.
0: And you've been listening to Diane Height share deeply personal stories about her family, about her dad, and about herself in the end, and what it was like growing up with a father who suffered from PTSD due to his service in World War II, and who knows what other trauma he might have experienced before World War II, back before anybody was allowed to talk about such things. It was just not done. Guys came back from World War II then. Well, they just went back to life. See Best Years of Our Lives, the movie, the Oscar-winning movie with Frederick March. Go to Amazon and buy it. That's what that movie's about in the end. One of the first movies to cinematically and in mass ways look at the impact of war on mostly men at the time. Men were the ones at the front lines. Her description of her father's alcoholism, what heart she had. She didn't judge her dad. She tried to understand her dad, despite the havoc he may have wreaked on the family because of his alcoholism, sometimes going on benders for a week, sometimes for a month, the mere taste of alcohol sending him off into a bad place for a long time. And even that description of him having the money on him and getting it rolled when he'd get drunk and coming home with not only no work, but no money. And yet there she is, praying a fervent prayer, wondering what she can do to honor men like her dad, who gave so much to the country and asked for nothing back. I think that's what really struck her, the sacrificial nature of what so many of our soldiers have and continue to do for this country and ask for nothing. Truly, they ask for nothing. When we come back, more of Diane Height's story, her father's story, and the prayer that was answered. She was determined to grant wishes for World War II, Korea, and Vietnam veterans. More of Diane Height's story here on Our American Stories. 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
14: The 880 Weather Watch for South Central Nebraska and North Central Kansas calls for a few clouds in the region overnight, maybe even a spotty shower or storm, mainly in parts of North Central Kansas. Lows range from the mid-50s in Nebraska to some mid-60s in parts of North Central Kansas. Thursday, some cloudiness is possible, mainly in parts of Kansas. Lots of sunshine for everybody during the afternoon. Highs will head into the low to mid-80s in most areas. Thursday night, mostly clear. Lows fall to the low 60s across the region. Friday, an abundance of sunshine. Highs climb to the upper 80s to low 90s in most areas. And then shower and storm chances develop on Friday night across the region. From the 880 Weather Center, I'm Phil Jensko. For more, check KRVN.com. Right now, it's 56.
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16: News. I'm Sue Guzman. Republicans flocking to Dallas Tuesday for a first-of-its-kind midterm convention. Day one, President Trump, the featured speaker.
17: Your vote will decide whether our country stumbles at the starting gate of the next 250 years or surges forward and never, ever looks back.
16: The president promising a $5,000 dividend to all American adults should Republicans win the House and Senate in November. Illinois Governor J.B. Pritzker also in Dallas. He had a counter message for the Democrats.
18: The Republicans are lying and they're corrupt. And that corruption just won't work this time.
16: Recovery's underway in Hawaii after Hurricane Lowell brought heavy wind and rain to the islands, Lowell causing extensive damage, destroying many homes and other structures, and most of the island remains without power. 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
0: And we return to Our American Stories and the story of Forever Young Veterans, an organization that grants wishes for World War II, Korea, and Vietnam veterans. Telling the story is the group's founder, Diane Height. When we last left off, we found out that Diane started the organization because she wanted to give back to people like her father, who fought for freedom. Let's get back to the story. Here again is Diane Height.
7: I was thinking in the beginning that I would grant just some small individual wishes for them. Maybe we could reunite them with a comrade they hadn't seen, or maybe get them a medal that they were promised that they never received. That's kind of what I was thinking. One of our first was a World War II pilot. He just wanted to sit in a cockpit and just talk about the advances in aviation technology. So we arranged for him to do that. FedEx They were kind enough to let him go into one of their airplanes. And there were several pilots that went in there with him. And in my mind, I'm thinking, oh, this is going to be really nice. He's going to sit in this modern day cockpit and just talk about some of the things in there for 30 minutes. And they were in there for 4 hours. It brought him so much joy. He enjoyed it immensely. But the wishes, they didn't stay small very long, I can say that. I never thought about taking veterans on trips. That never entered my mind. It kind of happened by accident, I say, because I had a veteran that asked me if I would take him to the World War II Memorial in Washington, D.C. And I said yes. And of course, I wasn't going to take a trip with him. What I was doing was arranging for one of my friends who was a Marine in D.C. I was going to fly this veteran there, and he was going to intercept him and take him around to the memorials, and then he was going to fly back. That was my plan. But what ended up happening is I found out seniors do talk. I received a phone call from a veteran, and he's like, hey, I was in the athletic club, and this World War II veteran said that you were sending him to Washington, D.C., and I want to go. I'm a WW2 vet. And I was like, okay. So I took down his name and number. Then the next day I get a phone call, and this man said, we were at church last night, and this vet said that you were taking him to the World War II memorial. There's five of us in our church, and we would really like to go. I said, okay. And I took down his name and phone number, and this just kept happening. And I get a phone call from our local newspaper in Memphis, and they said, we hear that you're taking World War II veterans to Washington, D.C. And I was like, yes. And at this time, I really didn't know how I was going to work all this out. And I said, well, we have 8 veterans on the list right now, so we can only take a couple more. My husband used to be stationed at the Pentagon, and so I asked him, I said, since you're used to driving in D.C., how about if we just take these 8 vets and we will rent a van there and we'll take them to the memorial and we'll just fly back with them? And he's like, that's fine. So I'm thinking about a 15-passenger van. Well, I told the newspaper, I said, you have to put in there that we can only take 3 more. And guess what happened? We had 30 World War II veterans contact us, and they went up to their upper 90s. And I realized then they were not going to be able to go alone. So I went to a travel agency and said, you've got to help me get these guys there. So our first trip to Washington, D.C. was in 2009. We had about 50 of us total. And when we got there, we just saw such healing take place in their lives. It was a perfect trip. Now, in my mind, I was thinking this was a one-time deal, but we got back, and within 48 hours, we had 50 more veterans. And each time we went, we would just see God work miracles in their lives. Just even going to D.C., just the camaraderie of them being together, it was just amazing to see that so many of them, just like my dad, had never talked about it. Many of them had come home and become alcoholics, or they had dealt with it in their own way. But one thing that they all had in common was they were suffering silently. One thing that happened on one of these trips, we were in Washington, D.C., and one of our veterans, he tapped me on the shoulder and he said, you know what I really want? I said, what do you really want? He said, will you take me back to Normandy? And I kind of laughed. It's one thing taking 95-year-olds to Washington, D.C. It's a whole nother thing taking them out of the country. I went to church on Sunday, and I said to my Sunday school class, I said, I need y'all to pray that God will give me a sign, because If I shouldn't be taking these men out of the country, then I don't want to do this. I had never had anyone asked to go to France or Normandy, not one veteran. Soon as that came out of his mouth, I started having veterans contact me. Will you take me back to Normandy? I don't want to go back to Normandy. Please take me back to Normandy. It was just constant, and I couldn't believe it. Well, that week, a gentleman contacted me. He didn't go to our church. And he said, will you have lunch with me? And I said, yes. So I went to lunch with him, and he said, well, I've heard that you're trying to take some of our veterans back to France. And I was like, how in the world do you know this? And he's handed me a check for $100,000. And he said, you take our boys back to Normandy. I thought, I have a sign. So we took our very first trip to Normandy in 2011. Oh, and as healing and as special as going to DC is, nothing compares to taking them back to where they fought. It hasn't changed there. It's not like being in America where everything's constantly changing. Normandy and Belgium, it's exactly the way it was during the war. We actually had a veteran find his foxhole. I mean, that just would never happen here, but it happened there. Just them being able to walk on Omaha Beach where they stormed it on June 6, 44, and they had their comrades with them. So many of them had never talked about the war, but here they are together, and it would just flow out of them. So many of their children would say, I've learned more about my dad on this trip than I have living with him my whole life. I've not been in combat. They're not going to share those kinds of things with me, but they will talk to one another. And you would just see them over in a corner and they would just be talking. And that's where a lot of the healing takes place. Taking them back to where they fought is healing, but taking them back together, there just aren't any words for it.
0: And what a story you're hearing. It starts out with one woman's heart wanting to do something special for World War II veterans, taking them to the World War II Memorial in Washington, D.C. Pretty soon, it turns into taking some vets to Normandy, to Omaha Beach. And a gentleman handing her a $100,000 check and saying, take our boys to Normandy. Take them to Omaha Beach. The story of forever young veterans continues here on Our American Stories.
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4: 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Born in Louisiana, Edgar made a career in commodity trading and grain merchandising. But friends say what made Edgar special was how he used these experiences to directly serve producers. Edgar believed agriculture worked best when people had strong relationships and a sense of shared purpose. He invested in young people and underserved communities throughout Kansas and Nebraska, including his work in founding the Kansas Black Farmers Association. Rancher and friend Kevin Cooksley said Edgar's investment in youth, dedication to producers, and commitment to building stronger communities was what set him apart.
5: 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There's just been nobody quite like him in my lifetime anyway.
4: The Nebraska Rural Radio Association is honored to recognize the late Edgar Hicks for his service to agriculture.
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0: And we return to our American stories and the final portion of our story on Forever Young Veterans. Let's get back to the story. Here again is Diane Height.
7: Before every trip, I will pray. God, you know what these veterans need. I don't. Give it to them. Whatever it is, give it to them. I've got a couple stories to tell you. One of the veterans, KT Hardwick, he went with us for the 70th anniversary. He was a POW. He got captured in the hedgerows. He told me a story that just broke my heart, but he got captured by the SS. He said that they had stuffed him in a boxcar to take him by train to Germany, and they were stuffed so tight in there they could not move. And if they needed to use the restroom, they had to soil themselves. They couldn't have water or food. He said if it rained, they would just try to get a raindrop on their tongue. And he had suffered greatly. Sometimes people will say to me, how can you take these men back? I mean, isn't that a terrible thing to do, to make them think about this? And my answer is, they're thinking about it every single day. After he went back to Normandy with us for the 70th anniversary, he called me and he said, I have had nightmares about being a prisoner for 70 years. I would dream I was being tortured. I had terrible nightmares, terrible dreams. But an interesting thing has happened. Now that I'm back, I am still dreaming, but instead of dreaming about being tortured, now I'm dreaming I'm coming home. That's healing. That is one of my favorite wishes that we've granted, because there was such a change in his life. And we also have one very similar from a vet that went back with us for the 75th anniversary. He said to me, "I know people won't believe this, but every single morning when I wake up, the first thought I have is about D-Day." This was 75 years. He said, "I still dream about D-Day, think about D-Day. It's the first thing on my mind when I wake up every single morning." After he came back from there, he said, "You're not going to believe this, Diane. This is the first time in my life since the war that I wake up in the morning and I don't have D-Day on my mind." Taking them back does not make them think about it. Taking them back gives them closure. We just see these miracles. Oh, this one just really touched me deeply. We were taking World War II veterans to Washington, D.C., and this lady called me and she said, "My husband's a Vietnam veteran. He really needs to go on this trip." And I said, "Well, this is all World War II. Not that that matters, but I said, you know, we are going to be taking some Vietnam veterans on our next trip. Maybe he would rather go on that one." And she goes, "No, no, please." She had such an urgency in her voice. "Please, he needs this." And it was only like a week before we left. And as you know, the airline tickets go up as it gets close. But I thought,

So we're gonna get him a ticket and he's coming. When you go on a trip, if you don't know how groups work, so for instance, if we have 50 people on our trip, we make arrangements with the restaurants, and when we go there, they have 50 place settings. So we get to our restaurant at Union Train Station, and we all sit down. There's an empty seat next to this Vietnam vet, which that just doesn't happen, and I was wondering, why is there an empty seat there? But I didn't say anything. It didn't matter. Everyone had a seat. And then this man walked in, and he introduced himself, and he said, "My dad is on your trip." And I went, "Oh, really?" I said, "I didn't know you were coming." He didn't tell me. He goes, "Oh, he doesn't know I'm here. I just flew in from Arizona." He said, "You know how you ask everyone to write letters to their loved one?" And I was like, "Yes." And he said, "You see, I couldn't write a letter to my dad. I haven't spoken to him in 15 years. And he said, "I have flown here today," because we'd given the schedule out to the family, and so his mom had sent it to him, so he knew where we were. And he said, "I have come here to ask his forgiveness." And I was like, "Oh my gosh, there's an empty seat by him." And I said, "He's right over there." Well, his dad was in this conversation to his left. I mean, they were really talking. And so his son goes in and slips in that chair beside his dad. His dad didn't even notice, he's because he was talking. And then it seemed like forever. Finally, he looked to the right and he sees his son, and they begin to cry. And in front of everyone, his son says, "Dad, please forgive me." It was just so emotional. And after we ate, his dad came up to me and he said, "Do you mind if I go and stay in his hotel room with him?" And I said, "Of course not. Just be at this place tomorrow morning at a certain time. That's all you have to do. But y'all just enjoy each other tonight." And that changed this veteran's life. He's the one that was struggling so much. And look what God gave him, his son back. And it restored not only their relationship, but look what it did for their whole family. We see God do all kinds of things, even simple things. One World War II veteran, he lived around Nashville, and he would come visit his daughter in Memphis. And when he would get here, he would say to her, "Please take me to the Naval Air Station. I just want to see if there's somebody there that has my ship on their hat." He so desperately wanted to talk to someone that had been on his ship. And she's thinking, "Oh, Dad, there's not going to be anybody there from your ship." But she would always take him. Each time he visited, this would be repeated. "Please take me to the Naval Air Station. Let me find someone from my ship, the USS Ranger." Well, they were on our very first trip to Washington, D.C. in 09. And we get to the World War II Memorial, and who is there but a sailor in his original uniform with the USS Ranger on his hat. And it was the original hat, where it's embroidered in it. And he saw that, and there wasn't anything that would have meant more to him than to find someone from his World War II ship. Just the joy of them being able to talk and be together, it was just such a beautiful thing to watch. And it was such a simple thing, but it meant everything to him. I do it for my dad. Being able to do this for him in a way, as we bring healing and comfort to these veterans, I'm doing it for my dad. And I think he's no longer remembered for being an alcoholic. Now my dad is being remembered for taking his suffering and helping bring healing to his comrades.

0: 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They start going to schools. They write books. We've had a lot of veterans write books that weren't even talking about it when they became a part of Forever Young Veterans. So we've seen healing take place. And so it's really changed my dad's legacy.
1: 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And if you would like to help Forever Young Vets, go to foreveryoungvets.org to find out more. By the way, they're going to the 80th anniversary of D-Day next year. And from these stories, can you imagine the healing that will occur? Before every trip, I pray, God, you know what these veterans need. I don't. Give it to them. And my goodness, did God give it to them. Diana Height's story, her dad's, and veterans everywhere who've seen battle up close and personal, here on Our American Stories.
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10: Taking their case to the voters, I'm Sue Guzman, Fox News. And Republicans rallying their base for the November elections with an historic midterm convention in Dallas. The keynote speaker, President Trump.
11: We love this state and we love this country. That's all we can say. But what an honor it is to be in Texas. What a place.
10: The president vowing to campaign aggressively for Republicans. He also promised if Republicans win the midterms,
11: I will issue a dividend to every adult citizen in the United States of America for $5,000.
10: Meanwhile, the event celebrating Republicans featured a surprise video appearance from a Democrat.
12: Yes, I'm Senator John Fetterman, Pennsylvania. Yes, I'm a Democrat. Why am I here talking to you today? Because, well, I'm a common sense Democrat.
10: And Fetterman introduced his Republican counterpart in Pennsylvania, Senator Dave McCormick. Explosions reported on Iran's islands as Iran's oil exports are targeted. Fox's Christina Coleman has the story.
13: The strikes that the U.S. did fire off recently were in response to Iran firing missiles at U.S. warships for two consecutive days. They fire ballistic missiles and cluster munitions at bases in Jordan used by the U.S. military. Jordan intercepted all but two of them. The few they did not intercept landed in unpopulated areas, and no casualties were reported. Also, U.S. ships evaded all of Iran's attacks over the past few days, but the IRGC did not have the same success. The U.S. has struck 10 Iranian oil tankers over the past week.
10: This comes as President Trump claims the U.S. has full control of the waterway of the strait. Before he left for Dallas yesterday, the president says he's not looking for a deal with Iran, but he does say he believes a deal can be reached. 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
10: Rhode Island primaries held Wednesday. Helena Fox is won the Democratic nomination for governor. Former CVS executive considered a strong primary challenger to incumbent Governor Dan McKee. Plus, John Reed has won the Democratic nomination for U.S. Senate in Rhode Island. He fended off two progressive primary challengers, extended a three-decade-long hold on his party's nomination as the 76-year-old senator seeks a sixth term in Washington. Also, some of the cockpit recordings of the deadly Amazon cargo plane that crashed in Miami Sunday have now been released.
16: One of the two pilots repeatedly warned they were coming in too fast and at the last second urged them to abort the landing. The National Transportation Safety Board interviewed both pilots. The agency says the other pilot didn't consistently respond to the speed warnings before the crash. The plane barreled off the runway and smashed into a van carrying workers. It then hit a compact SUV as the aircraft slid across a road and caught fire. The five people killed were all in the van. Five others were hurt. Tom Rigotti, Fox News.
10: Apple has debuted a foldable iPhone, new artificial intelligence features, and more at its September Surprise and Shine launch event. 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
20: The 880 Weather Watch for South Central Nebraska and North Central Kansas calls for a few clouds in the region overnight, maybe even a spotty shower or storm, mainly in parts of North Central Kansas. Lows range from the mid-50s in Nebraska to some mid-60s in parts of North Central Kansas. Thursday, some cloudiness is possible, mainly in parts of Kansas. Lots of sunshine for everybody during the afternoon. Highs will head into the low to mid-80s in most areas. Thursday night, mostly clear. Lows fall to the low 60s across the region. Friday, an abundance of sunshine. Highs climb to the upper 80s to low 90s in most areas. And then shower and storm chances develop on Friday night across the region. From the 880 Weather Center, I'm Phil Jensko. For more, check KRVN.com. Right now, it's 56.
9: 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Court rulings, you've got federal rulings trumping the state Supreme Court rulings. You've got Supreme Court rulings trumping this. You've got this one being called into court. Holy mackerel, it is a mess. The man who's going to decipher it all for us and explain it is Greg Willard, who is a dear, dear friend of the show. He's also a St. Louis University Law School professor and worked in the Ford White House. Greg Willard, welcome back to America at Night.
21: Great to be with you, McGraw. I have some sense of what Joe Buck and Troy Aikman would feel like if they were being asked to simultaneously broadcast four NFL games without a spotter. Fasten your seatbelt.
9: All right, let's go back to last night. Let's start there. Last night, the Supreme Court ruled and agreed with the Missouri State Supreme Court that the new maps were unconstitutional and they were going to go back to the old maps. And then overnight, as we understand it, I'm sorry, that's what Judge Kavanaugh, right, agreed with the old map and agreed with the Supreme Court saying the old map. And then moments later, a district judge overruled more or less Kavanaugh and said, no, the new maps are the law of the land in Missouri. And then what happened overnight last night that broke news this morning, Greg Willard?
21: In the state, there's two lawsuits going. There's one pending in the Missouri Supreme Court. There's one pending, as you mentioned, in the federal district court in St. Louis. And about 3 hours ago, there's a new matter now in the United States Supreme Court. What happened overnight was the Missouri Supreme Court entered what is called a show cause order. I'm paraphrasing, but what they said was, last week, we, the Missouri Supreme Court, by a vote of 7-0, decided that the 2025 gerrymandered map on Missouri's 8 congressional districts never came into effect. It has always been non-existent, and therefore the 2022 congressional map is in place. And last week, the Missouri Supreme Court ordered Missouri Secretary of State Dennis Hoskins, who is singularly responsible for this whole mess, they ordered him to get to work for the upcoming November general election using the 2022 map. Secretary Hoskins, it appears, took steps not to do that, and instead to try to continue to run out the clock so that he and the Republican majority out here could use this 7-1 map. Last night, the Missouri Supreme Court entered an order ordering Secretary of State Hoskins to appear in the Supreme Court courtroom tomorrow morning at 10, and the Supreme Court of Missouri is going to decide whether to hold Mr. Hoskins in contempt of court. Stand by.
9: Okay. Now, that's going on.
0: there is a federal judge named Clark who said the exact opposite of the U.S. Supreme Court and the Missouri Supreme Court, that the new 2025 maps are the maps that are official. Is that correct?
21: What he ruled was because Secretary Hoskins ran out the clock in August to challenge this new 2025 map, he, Judge Clark, said that it was not fair, at least on a temporary basis, to revert back to the 2022 map because, he said, you had primary voters who cast their ballots in the primary based upon this 2025 map, which then a few weeks later the Missouri Supreme Court said is invalid. And Judge Clark, the federal judge, said, I'm entering an injunction, a temporary restraining order, and I'm ordering the 2025 maps to continue to be used. The problem with that, McGraw, in the eyes of the opponents, the problem with that is this is what Mr. Hoskins has been doing for months. If the federal court order is for 14 days, this temporary order, well, we will then blow past the federal deadline for sending overseas ballots to the military, and there, as a practical matter, there won't be enough time to use maps based on the 2022 map, which was in existence. That's why, just a few hours ago, the opponents of what's happening in Judge Clark's court, they are now back at the United States Supreme Court, back before Justice Kavanaugh, and they're saying, Justice Kavanaugh, we need you to enter a stay to stop this madness, my words, not theirs, this madness that is being created by a federal district judge basically saying, I think I've got it better on what Missouri law is. I think I've got it better on what the Constitution says, and therefore, Missouri Supreme Court, you're just going to have to stand down. So Justice Kavanaugh has already entered an order just a moment ago, ordering Mr. Hoskins to reply by 10 o'clock Eastern time tomorrow, and I suspect we'll hear from Justice Kavanaugh pretty shortly after that.
0: Does Hoskins, he has to satisfy Kavanaugh's request, but he also has to satisfy the Missouri State Supreme Court's request and be in court tomorrow morning as well, correct?
21: He does. He's got to be there at 10 o'clock Central Time, and you don't need to be a lawyer or a law professor to sort of read between the lines here. The Missouri Supreme Court is not happy with Mr. Hoskins. This 2025 map was part of President Trump's initiative to do an additional gerrymandering in several states, Missouri, Texas, and others. And what then happened was, under the Missouri Constitution, the voters of Missouri can file a petition and override any act of the Missouri legislature, including a gerrymandered congressional map. And that's what happened, McGraw. The several hundred thousand signatures were presented to Mr. Hoskins for that petition to go on the ballot. Well, he waited and waited and waited until 1 hour before the deadline in August, the primary being the next day, and he figuratively said, whoops, sorry, your petitions are no good, and I'm going to go ahead and we're going to use the 2025 gerrymandered map. Too bad. I think what reading between the lines, I think the Missouri Supreme Court is very unhappy with Mr. Hoskins and the way he has comported his constitutional duties out here, in that he, as I said a moment ago, he created this mess. He intentionally, deliberately tried to run out the clock. The Republican Attorney General here in Missouri was very clear when she said, quote, as long as the status quo is the new map, delay works in our favor. Well, that's what's been going on. That's what is part of what's behind this litigation in Judge Clark's court, is if I think there's a significant argument or belief on the part of the proponents of the new map, if they can just drag this out maybe another 10 days, game, set, match, the voters of Missouri are going to have to use a congressional district map in November that the highest court in Missouri by a vote of 7-0 has ruled to be not in effect and unconstitutional, McGraw.
0: Okay, so Judge Kavanaugh upheld the Missouri's unanimous decision, but a federal judge overturned Kavanaugh's decision, which supported the Missouri Supreme Court decision.
21: Not quite. What Justice Kavanaugh was asked in round one, he was asked by Mr. Hoskins and the Missouri Attorney General Hanaway to enter a stay and put the decision of the Missouri Supreme Court on hold, to just stop it. Well, again, that's just another way of saying they're going to run out the clock on everybody. And Justice Kavanaugh said no. And he entered an order and said, I'm not blocking the decision of the Missouri Supreme Court. I'm not blocking the order that the court gave to Mr. Hoskins. Go forth. Well, you have Judge Clark then says, oh, well, I'm going to enter an order ordering the 2025 gerrymandered map. I'm going to enter an order as a federal judge ordering Missouri to use the 2025 map. What just happened a couple of hours ago was the opponents of that map are now before Justice Kavanaugh on round two, and they're saying to him, Justice Kavanaugh, we want you to stay Judge Clark's order and stop that so that the people of Missouri and the Missouri Supreme Court can get on with their business of having the election with the existing 2022 maps. So Justice Kavanaugh is getting another request for a stay. It's just this time it's for Judge Clark's order, not the Missouri Supreme Court, and it's different parties asking for it, McGraw.
0: Yeah. Greg Willard, you're a student of history. How are we in a constitutional crisis in the state of Missouri, and has any other state gone through anything like this that you know of?
21: We are in a constitutional crisis, no question about it. The sun rose in the east this morning, and we've got a constitutional crisis out here in Missouri. There have been gerrymander fights going back to the 1790s. That's where the phrase gerrymander comes from. Elbridge Gerry, that's where the phrase comes from. What is different here, McGraw, is you have all of these cross currents, the Joe Buck, Troy Aikman analogy, and if it didn't need to be any zanier, today in Judge Clark's court, this Missouri Attorney General and the Secretary of State of Missouri filed papers with federal Judge Clark asking him to enter an injunction barring the Missouri Supreme Court from holding their hearing tomorrow morning. Now, say that out loud three times and try to keep your head from spinning. But so you've got a state government officials are asking a federal judge to enter an injunction barring the state Supreme Court from holding a hearing tomorrow morning that it had previously ordered. That, my friend, any way you slice it or dice it, that's a constitutional crisis.
0: Has Judge Clark ruled on that ask yet?
21: He has not. And I just checked before we came on the air. I suspect he may may want to just sit on that to see if anything happens before 10 o'clock tomorrow morning from Justice Kavanaugh, since literally we may have about a one-hour window. But as of you and I going on the air tonight with our listeners, Judge Clark has not entered a ruling as to the Missouri Secretary of State and the Missouri Attorney General trying to get a federal judge to enter an injunction against the Missouri Supreme Court to stop the Supreme Court from holding a hearing.
0: All right. That is Greg Willard, St. Louis University Law School professor, a wonderful man, great lawyer, worked in the Gerald Ford White House, and he did a pretty good job broadcasting the four games without a spotter. Keep your phone on and get the popcorn, because it sounds like tomorrow morning there's going to be a stunning conclusion to all of this.
21: Greg Willard, a conclusion or another wild chapter, stand by.
0: Holy mackerel. Keep that phone on, Greg Willard. Thank you, sir.
21: Stay safe, my friend.
0: You got it. Hope you got all that. I think I did. It's pretty convoluted. But again, the maps. This is a national story going on. New York Times is covering it. Wall Street Journal, The Guardian, The Hill. All are watching this back and forth, and Missouri is in a constitutional crisis over the old maps or the new maps. America at Night, back in a moment.
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0: Hey, welcome back. That was a bit of a convoluted story, but and I checked with Cynthia, our producer, on that. I might be a little focused on it being a Missouri issue, sitting in Missouri, broadcasting the show from Missouri. But it's a congressional map redistricting issue, which is huge. And this close to an election, you have all of this dueling court cases. It's been covered by The Hill, The New York Times, The Wall Street Journal, The Guardian. And the congressional gerrymandering map is a huge national story. Quite frankly, I'll go toe-to-toe with anybody on this. I think that the cable news channels are missing this story, quite frankly. This is a classic example of these cable news stations who are based out of New York, who have no clue of what's going on in America. And so we'll talk about an East Coast bias. No question, this is a constitutional crisis. And no question, it's really only comes down to one congressional seat, but the way these elections are going, the House could teeter on who wins the control of the House based on one congressional seat. Emanuel Cleaver, the Democrat, who is in a safe Democratic seat with the old map, but can't win his Democratic seat with the new map. So we'll keep an eye on it. And it's interesting nonetheless. Do get your popcorn for tomorrow morning. And Greg Willard, I think, is the best at explaining it. Hey, stay right there. There's an Alaska town that wants to build a road, and the environmentalists are saying no. And there's a famous Renoir painting that there's a new book on, a heartbreaking story about the two girls. We'll talk about that in hour number two. Stay right there. America at Night. We are just getting started.
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20: The 880 Weather Watch for South Central Nebraska and North Central Kansas calls for a few clouds in the region overnight, maybe even a spotty shower or storm, mainly in parts of North Central Kansas. Lows range from the mid-50s in Nebraska to some mid-60s in parts of North Central Kansas. Thursday, some cloudiness is possible, mainly in parts of Kansas. Lots of sunshine for everybody during the afternoon. Highs will head into the low to mid-80s in most areas. Thursday night, mostly clear. Lows fall to the low 60s across the region. Friday, an abundance of sunshine. Highs climb to the upper 80s to low 90s in most areas. And then shower and storm chances develop on Friday night across the region. From the 880 Weather Center, I'm Phil Jensko. For more, check KRVN.com.
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0: I don't know if you call it alternative media, new media, but is anybody reading the Free Press? It is a great website. And it's got liberal commentary. It's got conservative commentary, middle of the road commentary, just a different voice. The Free Press is great. I was reading it the other day and I came across a story written by our next guest. And it is the story of a town in Alaska in the Aleutian Islands named King Cove. And for 40 years, the residents have been trying to get a road built from King Cove to Cold Bay, which is about a 17-18 mile trek, a gravel road to get to the airport. And the environmentalists have been blocking them at every step of the way. River Page, the article, the author of this article in the Free Press. River, welcome to America at Night. Thanks for joining us.
3: Yeah, thanks so much for having me.
0: How'd you hear about this story? This one's an interesting one.
3: Yeah, actually, a couple of years ago, there was a previous sort of roadblock that King Cove ran into with the Biden administration. And that's actually how I became aware of the story. I was just kind of like looking around, I think probably through just like Google News search, and I found some article in like an Alaska local newspaper that was talking about this. And so I like called up local residents and was talking to them back then. And ever since then, it's kind of, it's just, they didn't get the road then, obviously. And they still haven't got it now, despite the fact that the Trump administration is very supportive, unlike the Biden administration.
0: So what's how long is the road and why is it so hard? And what's the controversy over building a road to an airport?
3: So the road, the proposed road would be about 18 miles. And the controversy is that in it would go through the Izimbik Wildlife Refuge, which was designated in 1980. It's basically what separates King Cove from that all-weather airport in Cold Bay that they're trying to build to. And people are concerned, environmentalists and also some tribes in western Alaska are concerned about the local goose population that migrates in and out of the Izimbik. But if you talk to locals there, they'll say, you know, and nobody really disputes that, like, there are already, like, little jeep trails and all sorts of stuff through the Izimbik that were created by the U.S. military in the 1940s. The local people of King Cove, most of whom are Native Aleutians, their family members up until the 1980s, they tell me, had hunting cabins, actually, in the Izimbik. And they would go out there and they would hunt and stay in the cabins. One lady I talked to said she grew up with people who had their babies in these cabins, like they live there basically part of the year. And basically all those were burned down in 1980 when the Izimbik was designated a wilderness without really the input of anybody that actually lived there. And so that's why, that's another sort of sore spot for these people, is that they kind of feel like this was signed out from underneath them without anyone coming to them and talking to them about like what the repercussions of that would be.
0: What kind of road are we talking about? A 6-lane thoroughfare with Stuckey's and Love's on the corner? I mean, what kind of road are we talking about?
3: No, it's just like a small little gravel road. Basically, the issue is that there's the only way in and out of King Cove right now is through boat or by small aircraft, and they have like a single like gravel strip airstrip basically in King Cove that if the weather's nice you can fly like a little bush plane into there, but about 100 days out of the year the that airstrip is unusable because the fog is so thick, the winds, it's like 60 mile an hour gusts of wind, it rains all the time. It's like very much like it's less like what people think of when they think of Alaska, which is like snow and stuff all the time. It's more like heavy rains, like very Seattle, Pacific Northwest type environment. And so people have a lot of issues getting in and out. Actually, the photographer that we hired to take pictures for us, he got stranded. He lives in Cold Bay. He got stranded in King Cove for 2 days. When we sent him out there to take pictures, we had to put him up in a hotel. It was crazy. I mean, it's ironic, you know. But the problem is that if you're having a medical emergency, you can't get out. So there have been people who have died. There was a woman in the 90s who like gave birth to a premature baby on like a fishing boat trying to get to Cold Bay. There have been a lot of plane crashes because people try to, you know, get out in these small planes when the weather isn't permitting. So it's a really bad situation. All in all, if you talk to locals, they say that in their estimation, about 19 people have died because of the lack of
0: Yeah. These environmentalists, Are they there living in the area, or are they in Washington, D.C. making hay for people in which they don't even suffer the consequences of these decisions?
3: Some of them are in D.C., I think. Some of them are in, there's one group that's based out of Montana. There's some that are based in Anchorage. None of them are local, though. And when I've talked to the locals, they say that basically they've invited the environmentalists out to, like, come and talk to them and see how things actually are, and, like, they won't come.
0: Yeah. I mean, how many people are we talking about driving on this gravel road? Again, it's not a major interstate thoroughfare. I can't imagine there's a whole lot of people in King Cove that have to get to Cold Bay. So, I mean, for the 100 people or so that live in King Cole, is it really that much of an environmental problem to drive on a gravel road through this wildlife refuge?
3: They don't seem to think so. And I mean, like, it's about 400 people in King Cove. If you look at the census, it says it's more than that, but that was a lot of seasonal workers, and the local cannery shut down, which is, they have a lot of economic problems in this town too. And there's about 50 people in Cold Bay. So, like, all told, maybe 500 people would be coming back and forth on a regular basis, or semi-regular basis. So really not a lot of people. And also, you know, the people who live there, they also subsist off of that land. You know, food is incredibly expensive in these bush communities in Alaska. So most people hunt for their meat. They hunt the geese, they hunt caribou. You know, you actually have people who, like, they'll go out, they'll take a boat out to Cold Bay, go into the Izembic so they can get in from there, and then go hunt and then take the meat and stuff back to King Cove. And that's how a lot of them, you know, get their meat. And so they're concerned about the environment. They don't want to have, like, massive development in the Izembic. They just want this road. So they're not asking for a whole lot, you know.
0: How are the environmentalists, Trump can do anything he wants. How are the environmentalists stopping Trump and the Trump administration from building a road? The man tore down the White House, for crying out loud. Why can't he build a road in Alaska?
3: There are a lot of, like, legal reasons for that. So basically what's happening right now is the King Cove Corporation, which is basically, in order to settle native land claims in Alaska back when it became a state, they set up these, what they're called, like, native village corporations. It's kind of similar to, like, tribal land in the lower 48. And so the King Cove Corporation said that they would trade the Department of the Interior a bunch of land in the Izembic for land that they had elsewhere, that the tribe had elsewhere, in order to get this road built. The Department of Interior Trump's Department of Interior was okay with that. And so they worked out a deal. Everyone agreed. And then the environmentalists come in and they say, in court, basically, this land swap deal is illegal because there weren't, like, enough. There's a lot of, like, complicated reasons, but, like, it violates several, like, environmental laws, certain, like, the Alaska Wildlife Refuge Act, or I can't remember what the exact acronym is. I could look it up, but basically that the land swap was illegal on several environmental and, like, technical administrative grounds. They plan to appeal and go to the Ninth Circuit, which they believe will be a friendlier court. But basically, there's all these different claims are being made that, like, oh, well, there's endangered species that live in the area. There's, you know, different types of studies weren't being done, this type of stuff. Any kind of environmental project that you have is always going to go, like, run into these roadblocks, basically, right? Because there's all of these, anybody can basically bring a suit and say, like, well, these exact procedures were not followed, or you didn't do this study, or you didn't do this. And so that's what holds up a lot of development, especially when it's concerning public lands.
0: So King Cove has an airport and a road to the airport. Why is the Cold Bay Airport so much better? And can't you just sort of improve the King Airport to sort of make it as good as the other one, so you don't need to build a road through this wildlife refuge?
3: I mean, well, the King Cove Airport is really, it's really like an airstrip. I mean, the Cold Bay Airport was actually built for the U.S. military, and, like, it can be used, it was like in the 70s, that like they actually improved it so it could be used as like an emergency space shuttle landing or something. It's like incredibly impressive.
0: Gotcha. So it's a full-fledged runway and airport.
3: I'm sure it would cost like billions to like build. Yeah. So it's not really feasible to do that. When, especially when there's a all-weather airport, like as impressive as the one that Kobe has, that's being not really used, honestly, for the most part, you know, right there. So,
0: yeah, what a crazy story. River Page article in the Free Press, an Alaskan town is fighting for 40 years to build a road to the airport and they can't get it done. River, since this article came out in the Free Press, what's been the reaction?
3: I think people are kind of just like shocked that this has been going on for so long. And yeah, people seem outraged and they seem to be on the people of King Coast side. And I think that's, you know, I've been kind of obsessed with this case for a while because it's so bizarre and strange. And it's nice to see that people care about this, you know, little town kind of in the middle of nowhere. So.
0: Yeah, I can't believe that there can't be some type of compromise. Everybody wants to take care of the wildlife refuge, but a dirt road to get a couple people to and from an airport from time to time doesn't seem like it's too much of an environmental impact. But, you know, there is no compromise anymore. There is no trying to find common ground anymore. River Page, 40 years this is going on. Any chance this being resolved anytime soon?
3: The officials in King Cove that I talked to say that they hope that the Ninth Circuit will rule in their favor and that will allow the land swap deal to go through and then they'll be able to build the road then. They say that they basically timed all this out to make sure that it can go through the court and like the appeal system while Trump is still in office and they still have the Department of Interior on their side, because what happened last time was they had a similar deal and then the Biden administration, his Interior Department said they weren't going to stand by it anymore and they like refused to defend it in court basically.
0: Is this risen to the level of the Senate race in Alaska is kind of a big deal? Has this risen to the level of one of the Senate candidates being asked this question?
3: Yeah, Dan Sullivan actually went out and did a town hall in King Cove not too long ago. But Mary Pelota is also supportive of the road, so it's not really a partisan issue there. It is a partisan issue nationally because Democrats have like a lot of environmental groups that like donate to them and stuff. But Alaska politics are kind of weird and like more compromisey, I guess. So both Mary Pelota and Dan Sullivan are
0: very much in favor of this 17-mile gravel road that will get King Cove to Cold Bay. What an unbelievable story. It's in the Free Press. River Page has been our guest. River, thanks for bringing it to our attention. Good luck down the road, and I'm sure we'll talk to you later. Thanks, man.
3: Yeah, thank you.
0: Right. You got it. An Alaskan town is literally dying for a road. Environmentalists won't let them have one for 40 years. King Cove residents have been campaigning for a road, and their efforts have been blocked by activists. Only in America. All right, here's what we're going to do. Stay right there. America at Night, back in a moment.
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1: All right. We've got just a couple moments before we head off into hour number two. You know, this, first of all, let's talk. Can we talk about this researcher and scientist who quit his job at Anthropic? He is quitting his artificial intelligence job at Anthropic because he feels that his work is leading to the end of civilization. And he's 27 years old, and he said in his social media post, "We're on track for a lot of the most aggressive of these scenarios where by the end of next year, things could be out of control already." He's saying that there's mounting safety concerns. And if you don't believe him, believe a guy named Evan Harbinger, who works for the company that he just quit. And he was quoted as saying, "We really do earnestly believe that AI could kill all humans. I personally think it's less than 10% within the next decade. I believe Anthropic is trying its best, but we do not yet have a plan to solve alignment for superintelligence and are not clearly on track to." So a guy quits and says, "Oh, I've seen the end of days and I don't want to be a part of it." And the guy who still works for the company says, "Yeah, that guy who quit, yeah, he ain't lying." Now, to put this into perspective, okay, this guy who just quit, this Jacob Coxon, he quits. Anthropic is very close to going public. I'm sure this guy's got all sorts of stock options. He quits, and I'm sure that he...

0: left a whole lot of money on the table to tell the world that I've seen the end of this story and it ain't pretty. So the guy quits a high pay, I'm sure he's a high paying job, with all sorts of stock. They're about to hit the jackpot because they're about to go public. And this guy says, I don't want to be a part of it. I don't want to be a part of all of this money because I've seen the end of days and I don't want my hands dirty. And somebody else in the company is like, that guy's got a point. You would think that that'd be a bigger story. You would think that elected officials would put that above, where do transgender people go to the bathroom? But I guess not. I guess it's more important what book is on the shelf of which library or where we go to the bathroom, as opposed to this thing we're building and giving all sorts of tax breaks could be the end of civilization as we know it. That's not that big of a deal. Holy mackerel. I don't get it. What do I know? All right, that's my rant for the night. Stay right there. In hour number two, there is a wonderful new book out called The Renoir Girls, and it is the story of a very famous Renoir painting that is now worth upwards of over $100 million. It's the picture of two beautiful French girls and the story of what happened to those French girls. It's a riveting conversation with our guest who has written a brand new book getting a lot of attention. Stay right there. Our executive director is Alex Hinton. Our engineer tonight is Richard Good. I'm McGraw Millhaven, and this is...
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5: Getting ready for the midterms. I'm Ted Lindner, Fox News. Less than 2 months ago now till the midterm elections, President Trump offering his support to Republican candidates across the country at the party's first ever midterm convention in Dallas, Texas, as the keynote speaker on Wednesday night. The president, who spoke for well over an hour, telling voters to pretend he's on the ballot in November.
6: We can't let that string be broken. So I'm asking you to pretend that I'm on the ballot. I'm on the ballot. I'm on the ballot. Just one more time.
5: The convention ends tonight. The president expected to speak again. Rhode Island primary election results says the primaries happened on Wednesday night. Democrat gubernatorial candidate Helena Folks defeating Rhode Island Governor Dan McKee. McKee becomes the first governor to fall in the primaries this year and the first in 8 years. Folks speaking to her supporters after the win on Wednesday night.
7: I know a lot of people are worn out by politics right now, and who can blame them? it can feel less like it's about the issues people are actually struggling with and more about noise and division. That's not how we're going to lead.
5: Folks will be going up against Republican candidate Aaron Gukian in the midterms on November 3rd. Friday marks 25 years since the September 11th attacks. Former President George W. Bush reflecting on the anniversary during a moderated event held on Wednesday night at the George W. Bush Presidential Center in Dallas with former Secretary of State Condoleezza Rice. The president in Florida on that fateful Tuesday morning 25 years ago reading to school children when his chief of staff Andrew Card informed of the attack. Today marks 1 year since conservative activist Charlie Kirk was killed on the campus of Utah Valley University. His friend Candace Owens, who's been devoting nearly every show to investigating his murder, says she'll have a special show dedicated to his memory. 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
5: A U.S.-Canada trade war is escalating with some Canadian goods now banned in the U.S.
11: Milk products, motorcycles, and most alcohol from Canada won't be allowed to cross the U.S. border in 3 weeks. A senior Trump administration official says the products total billions of dollars of goods in an escalation in trade tensions between the neighbors. While some dairy, wine, beer, bourbon, and vodka are included in the upcoming import ban, dozens of other goods face a 50% tariff. Canada has responded with retaliatory tariffs on about $20 billion of U.S. goods, and Prime Minister Mark Carney is threatening additional action, including expanding his country's trade relationships with other partners like the EU. In Washington, Jared Halpern, Fox News.
5: Secretary of State Marco Rubio meets Peru's new president today.
12: Secretary Rubio says President Keiko Fujimori is someone he looks forward to engaging with. She was sworn in July, promising military-led security operations against rampant crime. The Secretary of State's tour of three South American countries is seeing him meet a series of leaders whose visions align with the Trump administration. Transnational crime, including drug trafficking and gaining control of illegal migration, are recurring issues on this trip. But in Peru, he'll also talk about joint planning around this year's El Nino weather pattern. Jonathan Savage, Fox News.
5: An Apple debut in the iPhone 18 Pro and Pro Max at the company's annual fall showcase event in Cupertino, California. Speaking at the event, Apple's new CEO, John Ternus, described the new features of the latest iPhone.
13: Introducing iPhone 18 Pro and iPhone 18 Pro Max. We made massive advancements in the most important areas: intelligence, performance, battery, and camera.
5: The iPhone 18 Pro and Pro Max will both include Apple Intelligence, the company's new AI platform, as well as a faster processor and what Apple claims is the most battery life of any iPhone.
14: The 880 Weather Watch for South Central Nebraska and North Central Kansas calls for a few clouds in the region overnight, maybe even a spotty shower or storm, mainly in parts of north central Kansas. Lows range from the mid-50s in Nebraska to some mid-60s in parts of north central Kansas. Thursday, some cloudiness is possible, mainly in parts of Kansas. Lots of sunshine for everybody during the afternoon. Highs will head into the low to mid-80s in most areas. Thursday night, mostly clear. Lows fall to the low 60s across the region. Friday, an abundance of sunshine. Highs climb to the upper 80s to low 90s in most areas. And then shower and storm chances develop on Friday night across the region. From the 880 Weather Center, I'm Phil Jensko. For more, check KRVN.com.
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1: Does your vote have a price tag? Good morning. I'm Gordon Deal, along with Nicole Murray, on this Thursday, September 10th. Glad you could be with us. Here's what we have for you this hour.
2: President Trump says if Republicans retain control after the midterm elections, he'd like to send you a $5,000 check.
1: The Trump administration is proposing to exclude illegal immigrants from how people are counted during the 2030 census.
2: A rare election year development. Rhode Island's governor has been defeated in a Democratic primary. Hear why.
1: And how AI is improving your golden years.
3: You know, loneliness is a huge issue at any age, but especially for the elderly. There are, you know, AI companions, robots who can have a conversation, who can give a museum tour, who can host a bingo night. So that's actually another area that's really promising.
1: Elizabeth O'Brien at Barron's on benefits for retirees as AI expands into areas like caregiving. President Trump is proposing a $5,000 dividend if Republicans retain control of Congress in November's midterm election. He made the suggestion at his Republican Party's first ever midterm convention in Dallas last evening.
4: You win with us and you get $5,000. It will be called the Trump dividend.
1: It's not clear how the payments would work or whether they would be legal. With about 270 million adults living in the U.S., the tab would be roughly $1.3 trillion. In another eyebrow-raising moment, Pennsylvania Senator John Fetterman, a Democrat, made a video for the convention praising Trump and Senator Dave McCormick, a Republican, for boosting the steel industry.
5: Dave McCormick is the kind of senator that gets the job done, and he's going to fight for Pennsylvania. I'm proud to count him as my friend.
1: Fetterman also rejected his party's lean towards socialism. The unusual two-day event wraps up this evening when Trump will deliver closing remarks after an address by Vice President J.D. Vance. President Trump expects the war with Iran to end after the November midterm elections and is again threatening to attack a site associated with Tehran's nuclear program. The six-month-old war and subsequent increase in fuel prices have helped drive Trump's popularity to record lows. His Republican Party is trying to maintain control of Congress in November. Oil is above $101 a barrel this morning. The average price for a gallon of gas, $4.27.
6: Shortly, but right after the election, because they'd like to have it that way, but right after the election, oil prices are going to be tumbling downward. They're going to be tumbling down, and we'll get them down, I think, for gasoline. We'll get them below $2 a gallon.
1: Trump also hinted that the U.S. may hit Iran's Pickaxe Mountain, home to two buried tunnel complexes near Iran's Natanz uranium enrichment facility. The Wall Street Journal is reporting that advisors, including Vice President J.D. Vance and Secretary of State Marco Rubio, have warned Trump that the conflict with Iran could extend through the remainder of his presidency. President Trump is leaning into online trolling, off-color attacks, and picking fights over geographical names as his approval rating sinks just weeks out from November's midterm elections. Here's Julia Manchester, White House correspondent at The Hill. Julia, what are we seeing?
7: Yeah, so over the weekend, we saw President Trump really take to Truth Social to post a number of videos, including one AI video of him as the Green Lantern, to tout a number of his administration's accomplishments and its agenda. We've also seen President Trump post pictures of all of North America, the Caribbean, Greenland, and Iceland, labeled as the United States of America. That actually resulted in Iceland calling its or summoning the U.S. ambassador to Iceland. So it caused a bit of a diplomatic issue there. And President Trump also floating the idea of changing the name of New Mexico to New America. So a lot of these things, you know, may seem trivial on the surface. Democrats responding to some of them, New Mexico Governor Michelle Lujan Grisham saying that while President Trump is focused on the trolling, she's focused and Democrats are focused on affordability. But at the same time, some Republicans tell me there's a strategy at play here from the president, and that is to excite his low propensity voter base that Republicans desperately need to turn out ahead of the midterms or in the midterm elections in order to defend their majority.
1: How does that resonate, though, when you see him, like as the Green Lantern or switching New Mexico to New America, you know, Lake Ontario to Lake America for that matter. Like, is that inspirational to certain voters?
7: That's a good question. You know, some say that it doesn't matter. And, you know, this is essentially being viewed as a distraction from the kitchen table issues. But this is what President Trump likes to do online. It's like, it's how he likes to connect with his online, MAGA base, you know, to get his message across. So, you know, the impact of this strategy, if it is in fact a strategy, it's unclear, you know, how impactful it will be ahead of the midterms. But there certainly is an audience for this. And look, even though we don't know if this is necessarily going to change any votes in November, President Trump likes to stir the pot. He likes to get people talking. And here we are talking about these videos and these posts.
1: We're speaking with Julia Manchester, White House correspondent at The Hill. Her story is called Trump Leans Into Trolling Critics as GOP Midterm Anxiety Grows. What about that all-important base turnout? Because I think, isn't it said generally that the base turnout would be a concern here in battleground elections?
7: That's absolutely right. The base turnout for any party in a midterm election, especially if it's the party on the defense, in this case, the Republican Party, which is in the White House and defending majorities in the House and the Senate, that is a big concern for Republicans. Not only are they facing those historical headwinds, and the fact that it's not a presidential year, and so, you know, the midterms aren't getting as much coverage and play as they would during a presidential year. In addition to that, a lot of President Trump supporters, if President Trump is not on the ballot, they do not tend to turn out in numbers like they do in presidential years. That's why you're hearing President Trump say, literally pretend like I am on the ballot. That's what he's been telling supporters, you know, saying that his agenda, his administration depends on Republicans being able to retain control of the House and the Senate.
1: Yeah. Catch us up to date here, Julia, a little bit kind of summarizing polling these days, either broadly or specifically with regards to the economy.
7: Yeah, so in general, President Trump's approval ratings are very low, and I'm talking low 30s, 32-33%. On the economy, we are seeing it from 60-70% of Americans saying they are not happy with the state of the economy, or they believe that the economy is going in the wrong direction. That seems to be hurting Republicans on the generic ballot.
1: Thanks, Julia. Julia Manchester, White House correspondent at The Hill. Hey, if you've missed anything from today's show, there's an easy way to catch up. Just tell your Alexa, Siri, or Google to play This Morning with Gordon Deal. 14 minutes now after the hour.
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1: Glad you're with us. An unusual political development in Rhode Island, where current Governor Dan McKee has lost in a Democratic primary to business executive Helena Foulkes. McKee is the first governor to lose a primary, a party primary, since 2018. For Foulkes, a former senior executive at CVS, the win was a rebound from 2022, when she narrowly lost to McKee in a more crowded primary field.
2: There is so much work to be done, and we need to do this together and for everyone. Not a governor for one party, not a governor for one neighborhood, one industry, or one zip code.
1: In their rematch, McKee was dogged by questions about his administration's work to replace a critical bridge in the state capitol. McKee attempted to characterize Foulkes as an out-of-touch elite who ignored the opioid crisis during her tenure at CVS. Governor McKee wasn't the only incumbent to lose in that state yesterday. The mayor of Providence lost to David Morales, a young Democratic socialist endorsed by Senator Bernie Sanders. This portion of the program is brought to you by Incogni. Right now, somewhere, a stranger is buying a list. Not a list of stocks, a list of people. 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They can't harm you if they can't find you. 20 minutes after the hour on This Morning, here's Nicole Murray.
0: And now, the three big things you need to know. Number one.
3: President Trump has vowed to send a $5,000 dividend to every American citizen after the midterms, but only if Republicans hold on to control of the House and Senate.
4: But because of our tremendous strength and success economically, I will issue a dividend to every adult citizen in the United States of America for $5,000.
3: The president did not offer details on how the payments, which he called Trump dividends, would work.
0: Number two.
3: President Trump says he expects the war with Iran to end and for gas prices to fall after the November midterm elections. He also threatened to attack Iran's Pickaxe Mountain, which is a site associated with this nuclear program.
5: They're desperate to try and affect the election so that we can get a nice, weak group of people in there and leave them alone and let them have their nuclear weapon.
3: Brent crude topped 102 a barrel this morning.
0: Number three.
3: An Anthropic researcher is quitting the artificial intelligence industry over fears that the lab and its competitors are racing to build systems they will not be able to control. Whistleblower Jacob Coxon.
6: This tech is so scary. Like, it's not just a marketing stunt. These people are deadly serious that they think their industry needs to be regulated as soon as possible.
3: He spoke on Fox News. Police officials say more NYPD cops will be on the streets tomorrow than for any other 9/11 anniversary due to the ongoing Iran war. New York City Mayor Zohran Mamdani.
7: There are no current known specific or credible threats against New York at this time. We will continue to work closely across all levels of city government, as well as with state and federal partners, to keep our city safe.
3: Tomorrow's memorial coincides with the Jewish New Year. TSA is actively considering allowing pre-check passengers to bring full water bottles through security checkpoints at a select number of airports in the coming months. CBS News reports that the potential change would be rolled out initially to airports equipped with newer screening technology. Google data says the loudly crying face is now the most used emoji on the planet, dethroning the crying laughing face.
1: So we went from laughing to crying?
3: Yeah. So it's instead of
1: So we're sad now.
3: I mean, you can use it for happy things, too. Like, I use that emoji when, like, I see pictures of my friend's kids that are getting older.
1: The loudly crying face you use?
3: Yeah.
1: Like, with the, like, long blue streaks down the
3: face? Yeah, because they get big so fast. It's like...
8: I'm just confused about how to use emoji now. 23 minutes after the hour.
9: 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Now, seeing my grandson out on the water, it means everything to me. 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

0: pleasure with us. Retirees can benefit as AI expands into healthcare and other areas. Here's Elizabeth O'Brien, senior personal finance reporter at Barron's. Elizabeth, how so?
1: Yeah, you know, we've talked a lot about how AI might transform the workforce, but we haven't talked quite as much about, you know, once you've left the workforce and how AI might be starting to change things there. We've seen inroads in healthcare and in finances and in caregiving, sort of in-home support. So those are some of the major sort of arenas where we've seen AI taking hold.
0: What about caregiving?
1: You know, this is one of the more promising applications that I've noticed so far. You know, everybody, or most people want to age at home. They want to age in place. And AI is starting to make that easier. For example, you know, there are new AI sensors that go on the wall that can detect your risk of falls and kind of intervene and help, you know, monitor fall risk and everything so that you're human caregivers can sort of intervene before there's a problem. So that is showing great promise. Also, AI companions. You know, loneliness is a huge issue at any age, but especially for the elderly. There are, you know, AI companions, robots who can have a conversation, who can give a museum tour, who can host a bingo night. So that's actually another area that's really promising.
0: That's a specific application was tied to a woman you profiled named Renee Hankerson in the Bronx, New York. How is she using it?
1: She is using a device called LEQ, and I'll call her, LEQ is also a she. The company Intuition Robotics is, you know, said she's female. And LEQ is, you know, will have conversations with you. She's modeled after the Pixar lamp. So she doesn't have a human face, but she's very expressive, sort of moving her head and neck, and you know, can converse on any number of topics. And one thing that was really cool, Renee gave me a FaceTime tour where, you know, users across the country can gather at their LEQ and see a live tour. So the one I witnessed was a gentleman who was on the ground in British Columbia, Canada, walking, you know, hey, here we're at the marina, here's what you can see. And you really did feel like you were there because he had a camera in his, the tour guide had sort a camera in his, on his head. So that kind of thing can really help people who might be homebound feel connected to the broader world and connected to other LEQ users around the country. So that was really fun to see.
0: Yeah. We're speaking with Elizabeth O'Brien, senior personal finance reporter at Barron's. The story is called How AI is Reshaping Retirement. How about on the healthcare front?
1: Yeah, there are a lot of applications on the healthcare front, both, you know, patient facing and also behind the scenes. You know, a lot of us are, we used to consult Dr. Google, now we're consulting Dr. ChatGPT for all our symptoms, and we're getting really detailed answers. And from what I've heard from talking to doctors and experts in this space, the basic information is pretty good. You know, you can, these large language models like ChatGPT and Gemini and Claude have really memorized the whole internet, so they can really pull all sorts of information for you. But, you know, it's buyer beware.
0: Thanks, Elizabeth. Elizabeth O'Brien, senior personal finance reporter at Barron's. 30 minutes now after the hour on This Morning, America's First News.

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7: The 880 Weather Watch for South Central Nebraska and North Central Kansas calls for a few clouds in the region overnight, maybe even a spotty shower or storm, mainly in parts of North Central Kansas. Lows range from the mid-50s in Nebraska to some mid-60s in parts of North Central Kansas. Thursday, some cloudiness is possible, mainly in parts of Kansas. Lots of sunshine for everybody during the afternoon. Highs will head into the low to mid-80s in most areas. Thursday night, mostly clear. Lows fall to the low 60s across the region. Friday, an abundance of sunshine. Highs climb to the upper 80s to low 90s in most areas. And then shower and storm chances develop on Friday night across the region. From the 880 Weather Center, I'm Phil Jensko. For more, check KRVN.com. Right now, it's 54.
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1: Thanks for spending time with us. Welcome into Thursday, September 10. Gordon Deal with Nicole Murray. Some of our top stories and headlines. Trump proposing $5,000 checks to Americans if Republicans win again in November. Rhode Island Governor Dan McKee loses in the Democratic primary. Saudi Arabia steps up military attacks on Houthi terrorists in Yemen. Apple introduced a foldable phone called the iPhone Duo for $2,000. Seahawks edge the Patriots to kick off the NFL season. 49ers and Rams play tonight in Australia, where it will be a 10:30 a.m. start tomorrow in Melbourne. And the off-duty cop who prevented disaster in New York City. That story in about 20 minutes. This portion of the program is brought to you by Sleep Number. 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U.S. diesel prices have surged to an all-time high as the ongoing war in the Persian Gulf between the U.S. and Iran disrupts global energy flows, with diesel serving as the backbone of global supply chains and the broader economy. These record moves are triggering ripple effects across all major industries. Analysis from Andrew Critchlow, head of energy news at Dow Jones Energy. He's with us from his post in London. Andy, what's happening?
2: The diesel price at the moment, you know, we've seen record levels in the U.S., record levels in Europe. We've seen, you know, high prices in Asia. It is everywhere around the world. And you've got to look at diesel as being the backbone of the global economies. You know, everything that you buy in the shops, all the goods, services, the food that you're eating, the likelihood is that has been transported to where you bought it via, you know, an engine that's powered by diesel. So it's really the backbone of global economies, whether it's on ships, whether it's used in tractors, whether it's used on trucks in the road. You know, those higher prices that you're finding in shops and groceries and everything that you're paying for, it's diesel that's causing that. And that story starts in the Middle East. It starts in Russia, and it's all about this geopolitics, because the displacement of shipments of diesel out of these big energy producers, that is being compensated by output in the United States. Of course, the U.S. now is the world's largest producer of petroleum liquids, the world's largest producer of crude, and a major global exporter. So when Russia shuts off its exports to Europe, where does that diesel come from? It comes from the US. So that helps keep a cap on prices in Europe, doesn't necessarily help the consumer in the United States, though.
1: And perhaps it's a sidebar here, but the US doesn't directly use much of the oil it produces, correct?
2: It uses a big chunk of oil that it produces, but it exports a huge amount as well. So the U.S. is producing about 13.8 million barrels a day of crude. It's exporting increasing volumes because those markets have opened up. You know, we've had disruption to supply of crude oil globally out of the Strait of Hormuz, which previously handled about a fifth of the world's crude. That's now down to, well, anything between 9 million barrels a day now to like 4 million barrels a day, depending on who you speak to. But it's very disrupted. At the same time, exports of crude into Asia from places like Iran, that can't happen anymore. The U.S. government is keeping a tight grip on that. So that's creating a lot of pressure in these other markets. So the crude have to come from somewhere, and that's been the U.S. again that's been picking up the slack. Russia, again, it's involved in its war in Ukraine. It's finding its own refineries hit by these drone attacks by the Ukrainians. That's putting pressure on the domestic crude supply in Russia, and it's putting pressure on fuel supply in Russia. And so all of this is creating kind of global trade disruption.
1: We're speaking with Andy Critchlow, head of energy news at Dow Jones Energy in London. We're feeling the sting, I presume, in the price of things we pay at this point. And we will continue to for the time being?
2: Yeah, I think so. And part of this is seasonal, right? I mean, we're going into Northern Hemisphere winter. Winters tend to be a high demand period for diesel, fuel oil. Of course, a lot of people use fuel oil in heating, especially in the U.S. And especially in the north of the U.S. where you get those really cold winters setting in. You know, elsewhere in Europe and the Northern Hemisphere, you get more freight requiring diesel through the winter. So it's a seasonally it's a high demand period. That's going to weigh on the market. It's going to add more pressure on the markets. And all of that is caused by these disruptions that we're seeing globally. That is going to filter through into fuel prices. And we're seeing it now. We're seeing record refining margins for diesel in the US. We're seeing that again in Europe. And I think that those conditions that are creating this market are only going to continue for the foreseeable future. So, you know, hold tight. This is going to last a little bit longer, I expect.
1: What about some of the logistics here in terms of the oil that is just sitting on ships that are waiting to transit the Strait of Hormuz? I mean, what happens to it when it finally reaches the market, if it ever reaches the market? I mean, then there could be a glut.
2: So crude is taking longer to get to market. Now, you're quite right that if we get to the end of this and you've had all these global producers outside the Middle East flooding into these markets, they've seen an opportunity because the Middle East producers, they can't guarantee shipments into these high demand markets like Asia. And American suppliers from Latin America, from Africa have made up the difference, then there's going to be a glut. And that glut in supply, you know, could create the environment into 2027 for, you know, a bit of a pullback on prices. But we're a long way from that at the moment, and there's a lot of geopolitics in the way.
1: Thanks, Andy. That is Andy Critchlow, head of energy news at Dow Jones Energy. Hey, if you've missed anything from today's show, you can always catch a podcast. It's available every day on Apple, Google, Spotify, or wherever you get your podcasts. 19 minutes now in front of the hour on This Morning, America's First News. Coming up next, what a Miami woman did to her neighbor who she accused of cheating with her husband. 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

0: Thanks for being with us. It is Friday Eve and time for the mic drop with this morning's Mike Gavin.
1: Good morning. Well, shaping up to be a banner week for bizarre behavior. We have a couple more of those stories to talk about today. We begin in New Hampshire, where a man is facing multiple charges after police say he stole a fire truck while crews were trying to put out a fire at his home. Firefighters responded just before sunrise Tuesday morning in Dalton. While crews were at the scene, police say the 30-year-old drove away in a stolen fire truck, and he didn't do it quietly. Investigators say he hit another fire truck that was being used to fight the fire, drove over hoses, and narrowly missed three firefighters before hitting a wooden fence. And it didn't end there. Police say another homeowner later called to report that a fire truck had crashed onto their lawn and that the suspect was trying to get into their home. As you can imagine, he was quickly arrested, though not without a struggle. And his home, well, it was destroyed in the fire.
0: Wow.
1: Because they were a little distracted by him stealing their fire truck.
0: I was furiously trying to scribble down all the details as they were unfolding, as if this was like a news conference you were conducting on behalf of Dalton fire officials in New Hampshire.
1: Yeah.
0: What in the world?
1: So much going on here.
0: I think my takeaway from this is, you know, his home was destroyed in a fire, but he committed so many offenses, he actually has shelter, but in a jail.
1: That's true.
0: So he's going to wind up getting meals and a roof over his head, despite the actions he took.
1: He had nowhere to stay, and then now he does. Maybe that was all part of his plan.
0: When you climb into a fire truck, do you just drop the thing and drive? I thought it would be more complicated than that, but maybe not.
1: You would think. I mean, maybe he was well-versed in, stick shift, maybe, I have to assume he maybe had driven a truck before.
0: Yeah.
1: Most of us would not be able to do that.
0: You left out the drugs and alcohol check.
1: I'll
0: wait on that for a later date.
1: Still waiting for those results. And we know that hell hath no fury like a woman scorned, and we have Exhibit A right here. To Florida we go, where a Miami woman is facing charges after police said she threw a bucket of poop on her neighbor, who she accused of sleeping with her husband. Police say that on Monday night, the 50-year-old perpetrator went to the victim's side of a split trailer that they both live in and started banging on the door. And when the victim answered, the woman accused her of having a relationship with her husband. She then forced her way inside and threw a bucket containing feces on the victim before leaving. So why did she have a bucket of poop lying around, you ask? Well, because her toilet was broken. She admits to having the bucket full of feces, but denies entering the neighbor's home or throwing the contents of the bucket on her. She's now being held without bond.
0: Oh my goodness.
1: Yeah, this is another one. Lots of details.
0: I'm going to say it even though it's the slam dunk response, but I feel it has to be said.
1: Mm-hmm.
0: This is a crappy thing to do.
1: There you go.
0: You saw it coming a mile away.
1: All right. And route.
0: 13 minutes in front of the hour.
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1: Thanks for spending time with us. If you'd like to protect your heart, how about walking an extra 1,000 steps today, especially if you have high blood pressure? That's the conclusion of an important recent study of step counts and heart health. The Washington Post broke it down. For every additional 1,000 steps a day above 2,300, that's the low end of average in the group that was studied, the risks for any major heart problem fell by about 17%. It didn't matter where someone started. Adding 1,000 steps to a usual daily total of about 3,000 or 10,000 was linked to lowered cardiac risks. An editorial with the study says the gains plateaued, though, at 10,000 steps, underscoring that health benefits accrue well below the popularized 10,000 step goal, meaning you don't need 10,000 steps to see health benefits. Want to up your steps? Well, 1,000 steps, it is about half a mile, an 8 to 10 minute walk, or twice around a standard city block. 8 minutes now in front of the hour on This Morning. Once again, here's Nicole Murray.

0: Republicans retain control of Congress in November's midterm election.
1: You win with us and you get $5,000. It will be called the Trump dividend.
0: It is not immediately clear how the payments would work or whether they would be legal.
2: Number two.
0: Former CBS executive Helena Foulkes has defeated incumbent Rhode Island Governor Dan McKee in the state's Democratic primary. McKee after the loss.
3: This is something that I think is difficult to deal with, but we just got to hold the heads high.
0: The defeat makes McKee the first governor in any U.S. state to lose a party primary since 2018.
2: Number three.
0: The first wrongful death lawsuit has been filed following Sunday's fatal Amazon cargo jet crash at Miami International Airport. Attorney Mike Morgan, who represents the family of one of the five victims killed, spoke on ABC News.
4: At no point in time did they signal that they should go around. At no point in time did they radio for an emergency. This was a catastrophic failure of a landing.
0: The lawsuit accuses Amazon, 21 Air, and the pilots of extreme negligence. Officials say the United States just experienced its hottest summer on record. The National Oceanic and Atmospheric Administration reports that temperatures nationwide averaged 74.4 degrees Fahrenheit between June and August. The average daytime high last month was 88.6 degrees. Apple has unveiled its first foldable iPhone, CEO John Ternus.
5: iPhone Duo represents the incredible creativity, ingenuity, and dedication of teams across Apple. It reflects what's possible when we bring our very best work together in service of creating something truly meaningful for our customers.
0: The iPhone Duo will start at roughly $2,000 and will be available on October 23rd. Grand Theft Auto 6 is set to launch on November 19th, and experts say problems could be ahead because of it. Economist Jose Montalvo told the Daily Mail that because consumers are expected to take time off work to play, the lost productivity could cost the U.S. economy close to $1 billion.
6: What?
0: That's a lot.
6: I'm going to take time off where I'm calling in sick today. Got to play GTA.
0: I mean, let them take off. You know what I mean? They have the PTO. Let them use it. If they want to use it to play a video game, let them use it to play a video game.
6: Oh, really?
0: No?
6: Just weird.
0: What's weird about it?
6: The obsession with video games.
0: Oh, I see.
6: I can't relate. I'm old. 6 minutes now in front of the hour.
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Thanks for being with us. An off-duty New York City police officer is being hailed a hero after saving the life of an unconscious driver and potentially preventing a disaster on a crowded street in Brooklyn. The officer sprang into action after he saw a vehicle run a red light Sunday morning in the Sunset Park neighborhood. As the car continued, he realized the driver appeared to be unconscious. He rushed to the vehicle, put it in park, removed the driver, and began performing CPR. A city councilwoman said the officer's actions may have protected far more people than just the driver. Tony Coe of the New York State Fraternal Alliance Organization said a surveillance camera captured the rescue. He praised the stranger who also stepped in to help. The officer is expected to be recognized at a private city council meeting later this month. The cop told ABC 7 television, as you might expect, he was simply doing his job. That'll do it for this hour. For Nicole Murray and Mike Gavin, I'm Gordon Deal. Thanks for listening to This Morning, America's First News.

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3: Republicans have never done this before. I'm Dave Anthony, Fox News. A two-day midterm convention before the November elections.
4: I'm asking you to let us finish the job we began with the greatest 2 years in the history of the presidency.
3: And President Trump closed out night one with an hour and 45-minute speech in Dallas, Texas. Fox's Evan Brown was there.
5: Midterm elections often see lower turnout due to no presidential race, and that could be damaging, President Trump tells supporters.
4: So I'm asking you to pretend that I'm on the ballot. I'm on the ballot.
5: Speaking Wednesday at the Republicans' midterm convention, he says without heavy turnout by Republicans, Democrats could win the Congress back, and that means undoing things like tax cuts and border control.
4: We are never going back to where we were just 2 years ago when our country was an embarrassment.
3: The president also promised if Republicans keep control of the House and Senate in the elections, he'll pay every adult citizen in the U.S. a Trump dividend of $5,000. The president also suggested the Iran conflict may not end before the elections, and gas prices are up another nickel today. AAA's national average for regular $4.27 per gallon. Diesel hit a new record high of $5.97.
6: Iran-backed Houthi rebels in Yemen are getting closer to control over a key maritime trade route, the Bab el-Mandeb Strait. It's where ships enter or leave the Red Sea close to the Suez Canal. The Houthis have exchanged strikes with Saudi Arabia in recent days.
3: That's Fox's Jonathan Savage. In Rhode Island, a Democratic senator fended off challenges from progressive candidates, winning the Democratic primary, Jack Reed. But Rhode Island's Governor Dan McKee lost, the first governor in any state to be primaried out in 8 years. Helena Foulkes beat McKee.
7: I know a lot of people are worn out by politics right now, and who can blame them?
3: Foulkes will face

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0: It's been 1 year to the day since conservative activist Charlie Kirk was assassinated, shot to death during a speech at Utah Valley University. Caleb Chilcutt was there, standing close to Kirk at the time. He's part of the Turning Point USA organization and tells Fox.
13: After he's gone, we're still here, we're still loud, we're still mobilizing, especially on college campuses where it matters so, so much to our generation.
0: Kirk's accused killer could face the death penalty at trial. Tomorrow will mark 25 years since the September 11th terror attacks that killed nearly 3,000 people. Even more have died since of 9/11 related illnesses in New York City. First responders like firefighters and police.
14: 23 members of the NYPD were killed that day. Department Chaplain A.R. Bernard.
15: Their sacrifice reminds us of a sobering truth. September 11th did not end on September 11th.
14: More than 450 officers have died of 9/11 related illnesses since. NYPD Commissioner Jessica Tisch offered this sobering truth.
16: We know painfully that those losses are not over.
14: And she added that 25 years later, this challenge remains.
16: To preserve who they were and the extraordinary standard of service they left to those who followed them.
14: Kevin Uretsky, Fox News.
0: On Wall Street, stock futures are mixed. They are down for the Nasdaq, up for the Dow. This after another sell-off dragged the Dow down 405 points. The Dow's lost just over 1,000 in 2 days. The NFL season kicked off last night with a Super Bowl rematch and the same winner, Seattle.
17: Here is May. Quick look was closed. Throwing it up in the air.
0: That interception, Patriots quarterback Drake May's third of the game, sealed it for the Seahawks. Seattle beat New England 13-10 on NBC. Tonight, the Los Angeles Rams play the San Francisco 49ers in Australia. I'm Dave.
18: The 880 Weather Watch for South Central Nebraska and North Central Kansas calls for a few clouds in the region overnight, maybe even a spotty shower or storm, mainly in parts of north central Kansas. Lows range from the mid-50s in Nebraska to some mid-60s in parts of north central Kansas. Thursday, some cloudiness is possible, mainly in parts of Kansas. Lots of sunshine for everybody during the afternoon. Highs will head into the low to mid-80s in most areas. Thursday night, mostly clear. Lows fall to the low 60s across the region. Friday, an abundance of sunshine. Highs climb to the upper 80s to low 90s in most areas. And then shower and storm chances develop on Friday night across the region. From the 880 Weather Center, I'm Phil Jensko. For more, check KRVN.com. 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
1: The Trump dividend. Good morning, I'm Gordon Deal, along with Nicole Murray. On this Thursday, September 10th, glad you could be with us. Here's what's up this hour.
2: You might get a $5,000 check if Republicans win in November. Hear the proposal from President Trump.
1: The White House wants to exclude illegal immigrants from how people are counted during the 2030 census.
2: Some political history in New England. Rhode Island's current Democratic governor has been defeated in a primary election.
1: And half of workers have turned down a job because of the commute.
3: You know, it's good for job seekers to be discriminatory in terms of what they can and cannot tolerate. But I think pre-pandemic, we may have been more tolerant, thinking, well, there is no other option. The pandemic has showed us there are other options. You can negotiate more flexible work. Maybe your company can offer stipend or completely reimburse commuting expenses. There are different options.
1: Vicky Salemi at Monster on a new survey about commuting time and cost. President Trump is proposing what he calls a $5,000 Trump dividend if Republicans retain control of Congress in November's midterm elections. He made the suggestion at his Republican Party's first ever midterm convention in Dallas last evening. It's not clear how the payments would work or whether they would be legal.
4: But because of our tremendous strength and success economically, I will issue a dividend to every adult citizen in the United States of America for $5,000.
1: With approximately 270 million adults living in the U.S., the tab would be roughly $1.3 trillion for that Trump dividend. In another jaw-dropping moment, Pennsylvania Senator John Fetterman, a Democrat, made a video for the GOP convention praising Trump and Senator Dave McCormick, a Republican. Fetterman's appearance also highlighted his strained relationship with Democratic leaders. He has repeatedly broken with Democrats on issues including Israel, immigration, and Trump's military actions in Iran. President Trump expects the war with Iran to end after the November midterm elections and predicts elevated energy prices will also tumble at that time. The six-month-old war and subsequent increase in fuel prices have helped drive Trump's popularity to record lows. His Republican Party is trying to maintain control of Congress come November. Oil is above $102 a barrel this morning, the average price for a gallon of gas at $4.27. Trump has claimed dozens of times that a peace deal is nearly at hand, but he lately appears to have given up on the prospect of a diplomatic victory in favor of defeating Iran by starving its economy.
5: They're desperate to try and affect the election so that we can get a nice, weak group of people in there and leave them alone and let them have their nuclear weapons.
1: Trump also hinted that the U.S. may hit Iran's Pickaxe Mountain, home to two buried tunnel complexes near Iran's Natanz uranium enrichment facility. Well, Republicans, as you know, are placing President Trump at the center of their midterm convention in Texas to help keep control of Congress. But that strategy comes with risks. Here's Natalie Andrews, White House correspondent at The Wall Street Journal, who's at the convention. Natalie, what about risks here?
6: Yeah, Donald Trump is everywhere. He's his face and name are all over this convention, and it's a midterm convention. His name is not on the ballot this year anywhere he'll vote, and Republicans are really binding themselves to a president who's never had a lower approval rating than right now. So it's a risk to do this, but a lot of Republicans also say there isn't another option. Running from him would be seen as fake and not genuine to voters.
1: Well, polling numbers are what right now, Natalie?
6: I think his polling is below 38% in some polls, but also kind of hovering around kind of that below 40% range.
1: And so explain, yeah, I guess, what Republicans are selling here during this convention, maybe in terms of an economic agenda at least.
6: You know, it's a good question. They are going to be talking a lot about their victories. They feel like passing the tax bill last year was done early enough that people saw the difference in their tax returns this year. That was a real point of concern that Republicans will bring up when they pass the tax bill Donald Trump's first term, that they feel like they did it too late and no one saw the benefit.
1: Why is it that some Republicans are skipping the convention?
6: You know, I think this convention comes really close to midterms. People are already out there wanting to campaign. And when I talked to a lot of Republicans, they didn't quite see the point of coming to the convention. And so they were going to skip, or maybe they were going to come for a day. They also had to pay to come. It's a chance to hobnob with donors and shake hands with people who you may need to ask for a favor later on, or who may ask you for a favor and things like that. And a lot of Republicans saw themselves as better for their districts right now, though there are a lot of candidates and lawmakers here. It's different. It's unusual to have a midterm convention. They weren't used to it.
1: Yeah. We're speaking with Natalie Andrews, White House correspondent at the Wall Street Journal. The story is called Republicans' Midterm Strategy Will Test Trump's Political Power as Polling Sags. She is at the two-day convention in Dallas for the Republicans, or that Republicans are hosting, rather. You said it's expensive to go, right? I mean, you don't just wander in. You got to buy tickets, even if you're a lawmaker.
6: Yeah, lawmakers could buy packages, and that would get them tickets and access to certain parties. The minimum package for two tickets was $25,000. I talked to folks about this because it is surprising to kind of see that statistic or that number floating around. But, you know, the pushback is that they use their campaign funds for that, and then they will make that money up by asking donors that are in Dallas for more money, and the party organizers need money to throw these parties. So it's kind of a push and pull there. I don't know. A lot of them felt like by September, you kind of need to have done all the fundraising and you're doing a full sprint to the finish. I mean, the midterms are 8 weeks away.
1: How problematic is it that the president is not on the ballot as Republicans try to maintain control of the House and Senate?
6: Republicans really feel like they won in 24 because of this group that they called low propensity voters. These are voters that maybe they're flying a Trump flag in their yard, but they're not likely to go out and actually vote. Maybe they're a little discontent, a little dissatisfied. Maybe they don't trust the voting system. Republicans felt like they had a real win and were able to turn these voters out in 2024, and that helped Trump win, and not just win, but also win the popular vote. They're hoping they can get those same voters out to the midterms, which historically has lower turnout than a presidential. So they need to hype up Trump. Trump needs to tell these voters, hey, I'm here. Please vote as though I'm on the ballot and vote all Republican. And I'd expect him to take some form of that messaging both nights. He is speaking both nights of this convention.
1: Yeah. What does it say that he is speaking both nights, if anything?
6: This is Trump. This is a 2-day Trumpapalooza, if you will, or a 2-day Trump rally. As much pushback as some people, White House and party officials, gave. His face is everywhere. His name is everywhere. I'll be wearing his name around my neck and the media credentials all week. Like this is about Donald Trump.
1: Thanks, Natalie. Natalie Andrews, White House correspondent at the Wall Street Journal from the Republican Convention in Dallas. Hey, be sure to check out a podcast of today's program, which has stories you won't hear this hour. On the podcast today, how AI is improving life for retirees and the new most popular emoji. 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
15: 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The 3:18 report will give a glimpse of what the USDA report has to say, and we'll go in-depth at the 4:19 report. It's the Servitech Crop Progress Report every Monday at 3:18 and 4:19 on 880 KRVN.

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1: Thanks for joining us. Welcome into Thursday. 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An unusual political development in Rhode Island, where current Governor Dan McKee has lost in a Democratic primary to business executive Helena Foulkes. McKee is the first governor to lose a party primary since 2018.
2: Whoever is, you know, standing after the November election, I expect that the Democrat will be there, so we'll make sure that we have a smooth transition.
1: For Foulkes, a former senior executive at CVS, the win was a rebound from 2022, when she narrowly lost to McKee in a more crowded primary field. In the rematch, McKee here was dogged by questions about his administration's work to replace a critical bridge in the state capitol. McKee attempted to characterize Foulkes as an out-of-touch elite who ignored the opioid crisis during her tenure at CVS. Foulkes has family political ties, by the way. Her grandfather and an uncle, Thomas and Chris Dodd, were both Democratic U.S. senators in Connecticut. 20 minutes now after the hour on This Morning, America's First News. Here's Nicole Murray.
0: And now, the three big things you need to know. Number one.
3: President Trump has vowed to send a $5,000 dividend to every American citizen after the midterms, but only if Republicans hold onto control of the House and Senate.
4: You win with us and you get $5,000, it will be called the Trump dividend.
3: The president did not offer details on how the payments would work.
0: Number two.
3: President Trump says he expects the war with Iran to end and for gas prices to fall after the November midterm elections. Brent crude topped $1.02 a barrel this morning. Trump speaking with reporters.
5: Shortly, but right after the election, because they'd like to have it that way, but right after the election, oil prices are going to be tumbling downward. They're going to be tumbling down, and we'll get them down, I think, for gasoline. We'll get them below $2 a gallon.
3: Trump also threatened to attack Iran's Pickaxe Mountain, which is a site associated with this nuclear program.
0: Number three.
3: An Anthropic researcher is quitting the artificial intelligence industry over fears that the lab and its competitors are racing to build systems they will not be able to control. Whistleblower Jacob Coxon.
6: This technology is not ordinary technology. It's not like other forms of innovation. This is essentially a super weapon. And I think that I expect the international community to be ready to make agreements about how to control the development of super weapon technology.
3: He spoke on Fox News. A Pennsylvania coroner says the two measles-related deaths in the state last month involved infants, and the virus itself caused one of the casualties. CDC officials, however, have not said whether they will count either death as measles-associated. TSA is actively considering allowing pre-check passengers to bring full water bottles through security checkpoints at a select number of airports in the coming months. CBS News reports that the potential change would be rolled out initially to airports equipped with newer screening technology. And we got a bizarre beauty trend taking place. The Daily Mail reports that men are shaving off their eyelashes to look more

0: masculine. Eye experts are warning against it, saying lashes keep debris out of the eyes.
1: Yeah, man, they're the ultimate filter.
0: Yeah.
1: You said men. Who's doing this?
0: I would guess younger generations, yeah, if I just had to make an mm-hmm. assumption.
1: Yeah.
0: But I'm a little confused by this because, like, when I look at a man, the last thing I'm looking at is his eyelashes.
1: Yeah.
0: Like, what? Weird. I don't get how it correlates to being manly.
1: I don't know. Insecure, immature 20-somethings, I guess.
0: Yeah, probably.
1: 22 minutes after the hour.
2: 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Now, seeing my grandson out on the water, it means everything to me. Watching him and taking in the blue waves, the sea breeze, the blurry horizon.
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0: Pleasure with us. A job offer may come with the right salary and responsibilities, but for many workers, the commute can be enough to make them walk away. Monster is out with a new survey about our attitudes towards commuting. Here's career advice expert Vicky Salemi. Vicky, what are we learning?
1: Yeah, we found so many interesting insights, Gordon. Number one is half of American workers, basically 49%, said commuting costs or lengths have influenced them to turn down a job opportunity. So they're not only looking at salary when they're considering a new job, they're looking at the overall picture, which includes commuting time and the costs.
0: Boy, in these days, I mean, when you look at the price at the pump, that's to make you think twice too, I guess.
1: It does. It really does. If you're commuting every single day, both ways, and you're driving, and then you can add tolls plus gasoline, it's significant.
0: How, by the way, was this done? Because I feel like, to a certain extent, we may have gotten spoiled post-pandemic with a hybrid or remote work schedule, and therefore we're not as tolerant of commutes as we may have been in the not-too-distant past.
1: I agree, and I was thinking about that as well. You know, it's good for job seekers to be discriminatory in terms of what they can and cannot tolerate. But I think pre-pandemic, we may have been more tolerant, thinking, well, there is no other option. The pandemic has showed us there are other options. You know, you can negotiate more flexible work. Maybe your company can offer a stipend or completely reimburse commuting expenses. There are different options.
0: If 49% are turning down a job due to the commute, I guess that must mean you're not that desperate to either change jobs or take the job, right? Because if you were desperate, I guess it wouldn't be an issue.
1: Agreed. I mean, if you're desperate, sometimes, you know, when you need money, you will do whatever it takes, even how long the commute is, to get your feet, like just to get back on your feet. So I agree with you. I think the reality is if someone is looking at maybe a $10,000 increase in salary, and then they crunch the actual numbers and say, wait a minute, minus taxes from this 10 grand and the commuting costs on a daily basis, plus four, let's say it's an hour away each way, 40 hours a week, that's 500 hours a year. Is that $10,000 really a pay increase?
0: Boy, we're speaking with Vicky Salemi, career expert for Monster. She's written a piece called How Long of a Commute is Too Long? 49% have turned down a job due to the commute. Should employers be helping when, say, gas prices spike the way they have now?
1: You know, I think it's a great question for employers to ask themselves, are they losing top candidates due to the commuting costs? Because then, yes, that is something that they can consider. You know, it's in addition to the comp package. They can put it under benefits. You know, maybe they do need to contribute something. Maybe they could be more flexible, and it's not only completely out of the employer's pocket costs. Maybe they could say, you know, instead of 5 days in the office, let's do three, let's negotiate. And then for the other 2 days, like, they can try to come up with a number that is the sweet spot for both people. Because the reality is, I used to work in corporate HR and recruiting, Gordon, and the employers may start losing top candidates,
0: yeah,
1: knowing that candidates are saying, you know what, I'm not going to pursue this job, even though it's awesome. I don't want to commute.
0: Broadly speaking, Vicky, where are we in terms of like today's average cost of a commute? And the time we spend behind a wheel, for example, or on a bus or a train, for that matter.
1: It can add up. So if you think about, let's say, an hour a day, that's 40 hours, or an hour each way, that's 40 hours a week. But it's not only that. It's if you're driving and you're factoring, okay, this is the cost of my gasoline and tolls, there's also wear and tear on your car. There's also exhaustion. What happens when the winter comes and you're in the middle of a storm alert or a storm watch? If you're in the Northeast or areas where it snows, or a flood watch and things like that. So there are additional hidden costs that you aren't only quantitative.
0: Thanks, Vicky. That is Vicky Salemi, career advice expert at Monster. 30 minutes now after the hour on This Morning, America's First News.

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6: The 880 Weather Watch for South Central Nebraska and North Central Kansas calls for some cloudiness is possible in parts of the region early today, mainly in parts of Kansas. Sunny during the afternoon. Highs will make it into the low to mid 80s in most areas. Winds southerly 5 to 15 miles per hour. Tonight, clear. Lows fall into the low 60s across the region. Friday, an abundance of sunshine. Highs climb to the upper 80s to low 90s in most areas. Friday night, partly cloudy, shower and storm chances develop or build into the region. Lows range from near 60 in parts of Nebraska to the mid to upper 60s in parts of Kansas. And a few showers and storms can linger early on Saturday, mainly in Kansas. From the 880 Weather Center, I'm Phil Jensko. For more, check KRVN.com. Right now, it's 56.
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1: Thanks for being with us. Welcome into Thursday, September 10th. Gordon Deal with Nicole Murray. Some of our top stories and headlines. Trump proposing $5,000 checks to Americans if Republicans win in November. Rhode Island Governor Dan McKee loses in the Democratic primary. Apple introduced a foldable phone called the iPhone Duo for $2,000. A researcher at Anthropic says there's a more than 10% chance that AI can cause human extinction over the next decade. Seahawks over the Patriots to kick off the NFL season. 49ers and Rams play tonight in Australia. And the supermarket manager who saved a three-year-old. That story in about 20 minutes. This portion of the program is brought to you by Grainger. 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The technology industry's enormous investment in artificial intelligence is colliding with a growing trust problem among younger adults. So says tech analyst Rob Enderle, writing for TechNewsWorld.com. Rob, how do you see it?
2: Well, so this is CNBC Generation Lab poll of about 1,000 Americans ages 18 to 34. And these folks really don't trust tech executives. With the Palantir CEO Alex Karp at 81% distrust rating, which means, you know, 8 out of 10 people distrust him. And Peter Thiel at 79%, Mark Zuckerberg at 71%, Elon Musk at 70%. You know, I would have placed Elon Musk higher. Sam Altman at 69%. That's one of the AI CEOs. And the one that actually did the best was Microsoft CEO Satya Nadella, who was at 35% distrust, which kind of funny because we've gone back, I think, a couple decades. Microsoft probably would have led this. And the others wouldn't have even made the list. So it creates a fairly significant problem when most of the youth seems to distrust the people that are running these tech companies, because what it's going to mean is these guys aren't going to want to work for tech companies. Yeah. They're not going to want to buy tech company products.
1: What's at the heart of the distrust, Rob?
2: Well, I think AI is kind of the heart of this. These kids see AI come, well, kids and young adults see AI coming and taking away their job opportunity, and they're not excited about data centers taking away their water and their power. So they increasingly believe that these AI executives are working against their best interest.
1: So the cost of this trust gap could be what?
2: Well, people not wanting to go to work for these companies, people not wanting to buy these companies' products, not wanting to invest in these companies, that it would have an increasing impact on the valuation of the firms, the ability of the firms to develop products, and the revenue potential for the firm. So across the board, this isn't good for these tech firms, who are almost all high flyers. Kind of supports the argument that we're on an AI bubble that is pretty dynamic at the moment, because you've got these massive valuations, and then on the other hand, you've got these major concerns about artificial intelligence. And these two things can't both be true for very long. They're gonna conflict.
1: All right. We're speaking with Rob Enderle, founder and principal analyst at the Enderle Group. He's written a piece for TechNewsWorld.com called AI Trust Gap with Young Adults Could Carry a High Cost. How do leaders of these firms then either build or rebuild the trust?
2: Got to start looking like they're doing good stuff. I mean, that's it. They keep popping up in news articles where the AI's jumped the rails and done damage or taken away jobs or caused data center catastrophic issues, including poisoning the water. They've got to start doing good stuff. So going into an area and then talk about maybe clearing up a Superfund site and put the data center on a Superfund site and then clear it up. Superfund sites are sites that have been badly contaminated. They're too expensive to clean up. Well, these guys can go in and as part of the data center build, clean up the site, do something good. Start looking for ways to create more water, more clean water. Put in desalinization plants, fund desalinization plants. And generally, do stuff that looks beneficial. Showcase how AI can help cities be more efficient, get more stuff done, maybe provide cities with AI services for free as a way to offset some of the costs that they incur. but fundamentally actually have a part of what they're doing be doing good for the community, so they don't just come in like a bunch of Viking raiders and pillagers and have people concerned that they're, you know, their wives and kids aren't safe. They've got to go in and be part of the solution as opposed to being the total problem.
1: So are these companies being held back currently, you think, by this distrust, or not quite yet?
2: I think we're seeing that certainly with regard to data centers. They're having a heck of a time getting data center approvals right now. And in Texas in particular, there is a huge disconnect between the government leadership and the population who doesn't want these data centers and the leadership that did. Well, that seems to be changing, though. The governor of Texas just came out and said, well, we're not going to do any more data centers then. And he'd been pro-data center up to that point. So it's having an adverse impact on the growth potential of these AI firms at the beginning, and eventually it may wipe a bunch of them out.
1: Thanks, Rob. That is tech analyst Rob Enderle, founder and principal analyst of the Enderle Group. Hey, be sure to check out a podcast of today's program. On the podcast, the broad impact of record-high diesel prices and how a scorned woman in Miami sought revenge. The podcast is available on Apple, Google, Spotify, or wherever you get your podcasts. 19 minutes now in front of the hour on This Morning, America's First News. Coming up next, what in the world on the George Washington Bridge between New York and New Jersey? 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

0: Thanks for spending time with us. Welcome into Friday Eve. It is time now for the Mic Drop with this morning's Mike Gavin.
1: Good morning. Well, we all have choices to make when it comes to food and health, and there's no law that says those choices can't contradict each other. We take you to Subway now, which has often been advertised as a healthier fast food option, and a video from a TikTok user that went viral after he observed what a Subway customer in front of him ordered recently. The creator named Hank told his 200,000 followers that the man in front of him ordered a foot-long tuna sandwich and four chocolate chip cookies, balancing the protein-filled sandwich with some tasty carbs and chocolate. But when the cashier asks the man if he wants chips with his order, he says, "Nope, I don't need any of that processed stuff," though he used a different S word. Commenters took the time to both praise and throw shade at Subway's tuna, which has been accused in the past of being fake. One joke that subbing cookies in for chips is like drinking only alcohol and water because soda is too unhealthy. Look, I think we all make those choices. And I think I actually, not for the processed reason, but I think I would make this choice right here. I would say no chips, but more cookies. I would rather have that. Chips to me are just completely empty, where the cookies give me more joy and satisfaction.
0: Yeah. I'd go chips here.
1: You're a chips guy in general.
0: Yeah. I prefer the sodium. This something like this just happened in my house. So my mother-in-law, who lives with us, buys way too much in terms of cold cuts.
1: Right.
0: So we have all these excess cold cuts, and so she's chiding Kelly, saying, "Why don't you eat more cold cuts? You know, I bought plenty of cold cuts." And Kelly is saying, "I don't want to eat that processed crap," as Kelly is in the pantry looking for, like, a Nutri-Grain bar before she, you know, heads out for the day for something in her stomach.
1: Yes. Whatever gets you through the day. We all make these choices. Mm-hmm. Very hard to avoid all of it. That's for sure. All of the processed stuff.
0: I was happy to point out the irony, by the way, to all.
1: Oh, I'm sure. You had a good laugh while they probably stared daggers at you, I'm guessing.
0: Exactly.
1: And nearly 300,000 cars cross the George Washington Bridge between New York and New Jersey every day, and it sits more than 200 feet above the Hudson River. For one guy, that's the perfect place to bust a move on top of a flatbed truck. According to the New York Post, a shirtless daredevil was caught tweaking out on the bed of a truck as it crossed the GWB. The incident was caught on video posted to TikTok. The bridge dancer was identified as 28-year-old named Arnesia Crawford. Crawford is seen jumping up and down, grabbing his crotch and singing to a passing car. Cars and other trucks could be seen following behind the impromptu dance stage, and drivers honked their horns several times to alert the trucker of the stowaway. Wasn't immediately clear how Crawford got onto the trailer or whether the truck driver was aware of his antics. He was arrested by police a short time later on a slew of charges that suggest that he'd been up to a lot more than just dancing that morning. Like, there was like a assault charge, I believe, and some like, you know, bigger crimes than just, you know, sort of endangering yourself on the back of a truck.
0: This is crazy. I mean, traffic was moving.
1: Yeah, that was like morning traffic.
0: I guess, like, that's, you know, this is a truck going 30 miles an hour.
1: Yeah.
0: One little brake check with him on the back of that flatbed, he might be done.
1: Yeah, I mean,
0: that was scary.
1: I'm white knuckling it just driving across that bridge. I can only imagine dancing on the back of a truck on that bridge.
0: Goodness. Thank you, Mike. 13 minutes. It's now in front of the hour.
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0: you the day's information and helping you make sense of it all. We're here for you every morning. 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
1: Thanks for being with us. A new study says if you'd like to protect your heart, walk an extra 1,000 steps today, especially if you have high blood pressure. For every additional 1,000 steps a day above 2,300, the risks for any major heart problem fell by about 17%. Risks for heart attacks fell by 9%, strokes 25%, heart failure by 22%. And it didn't matter where someone started, adding 1,000 steps to a usual daily total of between 3,000 and 10,000 was linked to lower cardiac risks. Want to up your steps? 1,000 steps is about half a mile, an 8 to 10 minute walk, or twice around a standard city block. 8 minutes now in front of the hour on This Morning. Once again, here's Nicole Murray.
0: And now, the three big things you need to know. Number one.
2: President Trump says he will pay every American adult a $5,000 Trump dividend if Republicans retain control of Congress in November's midterm election.
3: But because of our tremendous strength and success economically, I will issue a dividend to every adult citizen in the United States of America for $5,000.
2: It is not immediately clear how the payments would work or whether they would be legal.
0: Number two.
2: Former CBS executive Helena Foulkes has defeated incumbent Rhode Island Governor Dan McKee in the state's Democratic primary. Foulkes after the win.
4: There is so much work to be done, and we need to do this together and for everyone.

0: this together and for everyone. Not a governor for one party, not a governor for one neighborhood, one industry, or one zip code.
1: The defeat makes McKee the first governor in any U.S. state to lose a party primary since 2018.
2: Number three.
1: The first wrongful death lawsuit has been filed following Sunday's fatal Amazon cargo jet crash at Miami International Airport. Attorney Mike Morgan, who represents the family of one of the five victims killed, spoke on ABC News.
3: At no point in time did they signal that they should go around. At no point in time did they radio for an emergency. This was a catastrophic failure of a landing.
1: The lawsuit accuses Amazon, 21 Air, and the pilots of extreme negligence. A Florida man convicted in one of a series of killings that became known as the Hog Trail Murders in the 1990s is scheduled to be executed today. 72-year-old Daniel Conahan Jr. was convicted for the 1996 kidnapping and strangling of Richard Montgomery. Apple has unveiled its first foldable iPhone, CEO John Ternus.
4: iPhone Duo represents the incredible creativity, ingenuity, and dedication of teams across Apple. It reflects what's possible when we bring our very best work together in service of creating something truly meaningful for our customers.
1: The iPhone Duo will start at roughly $2,000 and will be available on October 23rd. The New York Post reports that 10 minutes of a, quote, very slow exercise can improve brain function and even your mood.
5: Oh, we see this now all the time with these studies. Right? Just move.
1: Yeah.
5: Do something.
1: Like, even if you feel tired, you feel lazy, that slow walk makes more of a difference than you think.
5: And the story I just did, right? An extra 1,000 steps a day and another 10 minutes of walking can just be so beneficial.
1: Yeah, people underestimate it, for sure.
5: Thank you, Nicole. 6 minutes now in front of the hour.
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Ledge with us. A supermarket manager outside Mexico City rescued a three-year-old girl after she unexpectedly ran into oncoming traffic. Two Mexican media outlets say on Sunday a toddler ran out of a grocery store in Puebla and into busy traffic. The heroic manager has been identified as Luis Cruz, according to Fox affiliate WJW, along with Tribuna Noticias and El Heraldo de Mexico. While a woman attempted to chase after the girl, as seen in videos shared on social media, she appeared to slip and fall before she could get a hold of the toddler. Then one of the managers at the supermarket sprang into action and pulled the little girl to safety just moments before she would have been hit by a passing minivan. Deeming Cruz a true hero for saving the life of a toddler, the supermarket reportedly gave him a $1,200 bonus and title of Manager of the Year. That'll do it for this hour. For Nicole Murray and Mike Gavin, I'm Gordon Deal. 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
7: On election night, we're going to prove that America does not belong to those who hate it.
6: President Trump closing out the first night of the GOP's first ever midterm convention in Dallas, adding there's a bonus if Republicans keep control of the House and Senate.
7: You win with us and you get $5,000, it will be called the Trump dividend.
6: He says it'll go to every adult U.S. citizen, but Fox's Madeline Rivera reports.
8: Those $5,000 checks could require congressional approval. The president has previously promised $2,000 tariff dividends, but that plan has not come into fruition as it faces legal, mathematical, and political problems. Affordability, though, is still the number one issue for voters, and President Trump touched on gas prices and the war in Iran.
7: You know, it happens to me all the time. Guys come up, you know, I wish you didn't do the war in Iran. Gasoline's up, blah, blah, blah. And I say, well, let me ask you one question. Can Iran have a nuclear weapon? Absolutely not. Well, then I'm right.
6: Well, the president also suggested the conflict may not end before the elections, and gas prices are up another nickel today. AAA's national average for regular $4.27 now per gallon. Diesel at a record high $5.97. Two disasters in the water. A passenger ferry caught fire off the Philippines coast, leaving five people dead as the search continues for dozens missing. In China, a cargo ship caught fire at a port, killing at least 20 people and five more are missing. Today marks 1 year since Charlie Kirk was assassinated during a speech at Utah Valley University, where tonight there will be a memorial service. Caleb Chilcutt was with Turning Point USA at the university and was with Kirk when he was shot, and tells Fox,
9: very appreciative of Charlie Kirk and just the message that he stood for, and I'm just beyond proud that just a year later, we're still able to carry on his message.
6: Kirk's accused gunman could get the death penalty if convicted. America's listening to Fox News.
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6: Days after the Amazon cargo plane crash in Miami, the National Transportation Safety Board has interviewed the pilots. One had warned they were coming in too fast and wanted to abort the landing. Instead, the plane overshot the runway, smashing into vehicles and killing 5 people. There was drama in the sky overseas related to Russia's war in Ukraine.
13: The Prime Minister of Norway, Jonas Gahr Støre, telling his country's state broadcaster that a plane carrying Ukrainian President Volodymyr Zelensky was nearly hit by a drone phone as it took off from Moldova. The two men met to discuss potential support for Ukraine's air defences. Moldovan police say a Russian drone crashed in a sunflower field on Tuesday but caused no casualties. The country closed airspace for a time, delaying President Zelensky's departure. The drone had passed through NATO member Romania, causing Moldova and Spain to scramble forces in response. Jonathan Savage, Fox News.
6: On Wall Street, stock futures are mixed. They're up for the Dow, down for the Nasdaq, following another sell-off yesterday. The NFL season kicked off last night.
14: The champs win the Super Bowl rematch.
15: Here is May. Quick look was closed. Throwing it up in the end zone. Did he get the feet down?
14: That interception by Josh Jobe sealing the victory on NBC Sports. The Seahawks beat the Patriots 13-10 in the NFL season opener. Seattle scoring all of their points in the second half as New England QB Drake May threw three interceptions on the night. Seahawks quarterback Sam Darnold set for an MRI later today. He left the game with a hip injury after just five plays. Frank Lanza, Fox News.
6: Tonight, another game. The Los Angeles Rams and the San Francisco 49ers in Australia. In baseball, the defending champs are red hot. The LA Dodgers won their seventh straight game, beating Cincinnati, but the Dodgers also lost. Star player Shohei Ohtani put on the injured list. I'm Dave Anthony. This is Fox News.
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18: Good morning to you. It is a Thursday. Thank you so much for joining me. Walking out of the house, that nice, crisp, cool air. Loved it. It is 55 degrees right now here at the Lexington studios of KRVN. I appreciate you being here. That was just a wonderful thing to start the day, because that's fall. And I kind of wish I would have paid closer attention, but great night to have the windows open and stuff like that, but still humid when I went to bed, so I didn't do that, but I wish I would have, because it really, really, really nice. So, let's see here. Central Nebraska, shall we get into the forecast on this Thursday? Sunny, highs in the mid-80s, light winds then becoming south at 10 to 15 in the afternoon. Tonight, clear, lows in the mid-60s, south winds at 10 to 15 with gusts to around 25. For Friday, mostly sunny, highs in the upper 80s, south winds at 10 to 20 miles per hour with gusts of 35. Friday night, showers likely and a chance of thunderstorms, lows in the mid-60s, southwest winds at 10 to 15 with gusts to around 30, chance of precipitation 70%. Saturday, partly cloudy. But this day looks really good, with a 40% chance of showers, not as warm, highs in the mid-70s, and winds could blow a little bit northeast at 10 to 15. Saturday night, partly cloudy with a chance of showers and a slight chance of thunderstorms, lows in the upper 50s. That chance of precipitation stays at 40%, so day and night, 40% chance on Saturday. On Sunday, mostly cloudy, and guess what? A 40% chance of showers and thunderstorms. Highs in the low 80s. Let's take a look at northwest and north central Kansas today. Partly cloudy this morning, then clearing. Patchy fog also this morning. Highs in the mid-80s. South winds at 5 to 15. Tonight, clear. Lows in the lower 60s. South winds at 10 to 20. Friday, decreasing clouds. Highs in the lower 90s. Friday night, increasing clouds. So we got decreasing clouds and then increasing clouds. Lows in the lower 60s. And Saturday, partly cloudy. Highs in the lower 80s. Northeast Colorado today, mostly sunny. Highs in the upper 80s. Southeast winds at 10 to 15. Tonight, mostly clear. Lows around 60. Friday, partly cloudy. Highs in the lower 90s. West winds at 10 to 15. Friday night, partly cloudy. 20% chance of showers. Saturday, partly cloudy. Highs around 80. That's your 80 Weather Watch.
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19: 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Good morning. 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Yesterday's lower trade in the grains felt like a price correction after highs were hit earlier in the month. That said, the bullish factors supporting the wheat market remain in place, namely the escalation of the war activity in the Black Sea. The corn market fell for a fifth straight session yesterday amid pressure on Friday's WASDE report, which is expected to show large crop estimates. Soybean losses were trimmed yesterday due to ongoing strong demand from China. The crude oil market, as it relates to ethanol and biodiesel, is showing no signs of weakening. Brent futures are over $102 a barrel early this morning. Advisors to the president have suggested the Iranian war could last until 2029, according to an article in the Wall Street Journal. USDA did announce yesterday 182,800 metric tons of flash corn sales to Mexico, total of 440,000 metric tons of soybeans to China and an unknown buyer as well. Analysts are expecting USDA to lower the August corn yield estimate to 178.2 bushels to the acre tomorrow. Analysts are expecting USDA to raise the 26-27 wheat ending stocks from 717 million bushels up to 720 million bushels. Here in the overnight session in the ECBOT, we are mixed. December corn 2¾ up 5.30½. March is up 2¾ at 5.46. November soybeans up a nickel at 13.14½. January up 4¾ 13.30. December Kansas City wheat is down 2 cents 8.04¼. 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
22: I'm Alex Makavica, back with you on the Rural Radio Network. Good morning. The Nebraska pork industry says it's looking at ways to raise money for children across the state. while also taking a long-term look at eliminating one of the industry's biggest health challenges. The Nebraska Pork Producers Association held its Imagination Bacon event in Grand Island, raising money for Dolly Parton's Imagination Library. Director of Domestic Marketing Jane Stone says 14 restaurants participated, creating their best bacon dishes for the sold-out event.
0: The restaurants created their very best bacon dish, and people got to come and sample. They sold out at over 830 tickets.
22: Stone says the partnership has helped provide nearly 14,000 free books to children in Hall, Hamilton, and Merritt counties since 2013. Meanwhile, the Nebraska Pork Conference recently featured a panel discussion on what it would take to eliminate PRRS. It's a virus that's challenged the pork industry for decades.
1: This virus, unfortunately, continues to evolve and continues to be more pathogenic, and we're seeing longer delays in returning herds to negative status, more losses on farm due to PRRS, and it's just increasingly more challenging to deal with. The control strategies that we once had are not as effective as they used to be, or in some cases not effective at all, and so there's a realization that we really need to set on the path to elimination.
22: That's the voice of Dr. Dusty Otakovin. He says the virus continues to evolve, with producers facing longer delays in returning herds to negative status and greater losses. He serves as the chief veterinarian for the National Pork Board. He also says eliminating PRRS is a long-term goal, one that will require participation across the entire pork industry. On the Rural Radio Network, I'm Alex Makavica.
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0: September 10th. This Thursday, good morning to you. So what are we going to celebrate today? What are we looking at? What's our thing? Well, let's see. We got National TV Dinner Day. I don't know about you guys, but as a child of the 80s, I spent a lot of time with TV dinners. My folks ran a restaurant, and after my dad passed away, mom was always busy, and so TV dinners became close. We were close way before microwaves or anything like that, so they actually let me cook stuff. But 1953, C.A. Swanson and Sons changed the prepackaged meal business forever by introducing the TV dinner and revolutionizing frozen food. When Swanson's first sold TV dinners, they priced them at 98 cents. In the first year, production estimates reached 5,000 dinners. To their surprise, Swanson far exceeded that amount in the first year. They sold more than 10 million of them. They hoped, we might make 5,000. 10 million of them. That is a lot of Salisbury steak. And you remember, if you didn't quite move the plastic just right, your brownie would just be eviscerated. Or your corn would be hockey sticks. So you had to, hockey pucks, I should say. You just had to get it just right. But life, I love me a good Salisbury steak. TV dinners, man, that is a reach back, isn't it? I love it. School Pictures Day today. I don't know if it's school pictures at your school, but we celebrate those. Oof. Those things will haunt you, won't they? They come back eventually when you decided, you know, a mullet would be a good thing to have, or, you know, that crazy perm that you tried out. Picture Day creates memories that last a lifetime, but it makes moms and dads radiate with pride and joy. Sometimes. My youngest would occasionally just do weird pictures. I do remember I was teaching in Battle Creek, and the senior boys were getting ready to take their senior pictures. Well, I mean, they were school pictures, so they didn't really matter. They weren't going to show up in the annual or anything like that. So they, every boy, I believe, wore my glasses. So they had my eyeglasses on in their pictures for, I guess, IDs. So that was interesting. So, National School Picture Day. Keep that in mind. National Swap Ideas Day. Get together and talk about things. Hash it out. Hot Dog Day. Is it a sandwich or is it something else? Always a big question. I'm a big fan. I like hot dogs. I like a good red hot dog. Nice, big, thick one. Of course, you know, the old Fairbury brand hot dogs you used to get at the stadium were just, oh, those were good. So good. You know, you can absolutely, you get what you pay for when it comes to hot dogs. You go cheap, it's not going to be very good, whatever you put on it. So hot dog day, you can celebrate that. What else? So be it day, and as in S-E-W, so celebrating sowers, folks that can do that kind of thing. I'm not one. Port Wine Day, and World Suicide Prevention Day. All things, we take that very seriously. You know, that was something we didn't talk about for a while, right? I mean, that was something kept pretty quiet, especially in the farming community and the ag community. But we came to the realization that, hey, this is a problem. We need to talk about it. And so it really became something that wasn't hidden. And I think that was just really, really important. So there you go. September 10th. Enjoy.
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4: The reigning Super Bowl champion Seahawks kicked off the new season of the NFL with a 13-10 comeback win over the Patriots that ended with Seattle recording their third interception of the game. Seattle also lost their starting quarterback Sam Darnold after suffering a hip injury during the opening drive of the game. But after the game, head coach Mike McDonald said that Darnold's CT scan came back clean and the doctors ruled out a fracture, but he is set to undergo an MRI on Thursday. In Major League Baseball, the Phillies defeated the Astros 11-7 and Kyle Schwarber hit a grand slam for his major league leading 44th home run. Padres outscored the Nationals 9-2 and the Diamondbacks lost to the Royals 5-2. Arizona is now a half game out of the final wildcard spot in the National League behind San Diego. While the Orioles topped the Guardians 9-5 and the A's blanked the Blue Jays 2-0, Toronto is one game back of Cleveland for the final wildcard spot in the AL.
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0: I'm Charles Payne, and this is the Fox Business Report.
1: Crude oil prices are higher, but stock futures are also mostly higher. The global benchmark for oil, Brent crude, has now topped $102 a barrel. West Texas Intermediate, U.S. oil, is at $97. Interest rates on government bonds are higher. The 10-year Treasury yield has topped 4.8%, its highest level since 2023. American Eagle Outfitters shares are down more than 11%. It was bringing in more money in the recent quarter, but it has a backlog of unsold merchandise. Auto supplier Belron, the parent company of the Safelite Auto Glass Company, is exploring a stock launch. 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That's your Fox Business Report. I'm Ginny Coselda, invested in you.
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6: Field 6:28 on this Thursday. Hey, congratulations, our first football forecast winners of the year. It was a tight one, but we got the first one in the books, and congratulations to old Tyson Werner from Cozad. He guessed all seven games correctly and had a tiebreaker score of 56, and our score was 70. So, Tyson, way to go, buddy. Some inside information or something there? Getting all seven right? Good job. Also, in second place, I believe we had a tie between Alex Balmer of Beaver City and Mark Grove of Gothenburg. Tied for second with all seven games again correct with a tiebreaker of 55 out of 70. So they get $15. But it's really the pride. You know, it's the pride. So week two is underway. 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Find that, click on it, enter that way. 7-7, guys. Jeez. What have we got for sports? Well, we have Nebraska volleyball playing on a non-slick course tonight as they'll be taking on New Mexico. The Lobos. The New Mexico Lobos? Are they the Aggies? I don't remember which one is which, but they're playing them. I think they're the Lobos. I'm going with that. I'll check it later. Pre-game is at 5:30 on 880 KRVN, and it's right here tonight. Let's see. Tomorrow night, it's Football Friday. Cozad back on the airways as they take on the Whippets, traveling over to Minden. Haymakers and Whippets at 6:40 on 880 KRVN right here. Lexington travels down to McCook. pregame 6:40 over on Cami. UNK volleyball as they take on Northwestern Oklahoma State. Pregame is at 6:15 over on the river. Of course, we got Husker football as Bowling Green comes into town for a night game in Lincoln. That's going to be a nice setting for that. You might want to even wear a jacket to that thing. But Bowling Green versus the Huskers, 2 o'clock pregame here on 880 KRVN. Kickoff is at 6. Nebraska volleyball then also that night, that afternoon as they take on the Ramblin' Wreck from Georgia Tech. That is a 1 o'clock start on that one. And then UNK, we got Hastings College volleyball taking on the Lopers. Pregame is at 4:45 for that one. So full lid, a bunch, a whole lot of things going on for sports coming up here, starting tonight with Nebraska volleyball and then getting busy on Friday and Saturday.
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11: For KRVN News, I'm Bob Brogan. A Dawson County District Court judge has sentenced a 23-year-old Lexington man to prison following his conviction for first-degree sexual assault. During a sentencing hearing on Wednesday, Dawson County District Judge Shanta Durham sentenced Byron Flores Ordonez from 6 to 12 years in prison for first-degree sexual assault, with credit for 279 days already served while his case was pending. Details on the case had been sealed by the court. Judge Durham said the court considered the pre-sentence investigation, victim impact information, risk assessments, and Flores Ordonez's acceptance of responsibility. While acknowledging mitigating factors, including his age at the time of the offense and guilty plea, Durham found that there were substantial and compelling reasons for incarceration, given the nature of the crime and the need to protect the public. In addition, Flores Ordonez was also sentenced to 60 days in the Dawson County Jail for leaving the scene of an accident, with credit for time already served. Two other charges of enticement by electronic device and burglary were previously dismissed. Flores Ordonez will also be required to register under Nebraska's Sex Offender Registration Act for 25 years following his release, and must undergo a sex offender evaluation before leaving prison. Virginia truck driver William Daniel Gomez, 44, was arrested in Dawson County after a traffic stop September 4th on Interstate 80 led Nebraska State Patrol officers to find suspected marijuana in his tractor trailer. Troopers say they smelled marijuana in the cab and found vacuum-sealed packages hidden among boxes across the trailer's 27 pallets. Gomez faces charges of marijuana possession with intent to distribute, possessing more than 1 pound, and lacking a drug tax stamp. His bond was set at 10% of $100,000, and his preliminary hearing has been scheduled for September 22, 2026. Nebraska Governor Jim Pillen honored 31 Nebraska businesses with the 2026 Governor's Wellness Award, highlighting their efforts to foster cultures of workplace wellness. Gothenburg Health picked up a Harvester Award, which recognizes an organization reaping benefits of an advanced wellness program with high-quality outcomes. Lexington Regional Health Center in Lexington and Southwest Nebraska Public Health Department, with offices in McCook and Ogallala, each were honored with a Grower Award, which recognizes wellness programs positively changing employee health behaviors. For KRVN News, I'm Bob Brogan.
12: Fox News, I'm Nancy Amangelosi. President Trump spoke at night one of the RNC's midterm convention for nearly 2 hours with a new type of pitch. Keep Republicans in power. Get a $5,000 check.
13: I will issue a dividend to every adult citizen in the United States of America for $5,000.
14: But he warns if Republicans lose this November's congressional elections, the Democrats will work to undo not just his economic policies, but also border control and crime reduction.
12: Fox's Evan Brown, Vice President J.D. Vance keynotes tonight, and today marks the one-year anniversary of the Charlie Kirk assassination.
15: Kirk was well known for his college campus visits and impact on young voters nationwide, opening up the floor to debate while encouraging political participation. His supporters saw his death as a call to action.
12: Fox's Madeline Rivera, America's listening to Fox News.
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6: Good morning. It's 6:38. And we are at 55 degrees. Starting off the day cool, with morning lows ranging from the lower 50s across parts of central Nebraska to the lower 60s in north central Kansas. Sunshine will eventually dominate today, as while some southeast winds increase this afternoon to around 10 to 15. Temperatures will remain comfortable, topping out in the low to mid 80s. A few locations northwest of the Tri-Cities could see gusts near 25 miles per hour, but overall, it will be a pleasant and dry day. As we head into tonight and Friday, southerly winds continue to bring moisture back onto the plains, setting the stage for our next storm system. Friday will turn noticeably warmer, with highs reaching in the upper 80s to the lower 90s before a cold front arrives Friday night. Now, that front, combined with an upper-level disturbance, will bring widespread chances for thunderstorms Friday evening and overnight, with rain chances running from 40 to 70%. There is still some uncertainty regarding the exact timing of the front, which will affect where storms become most widespread and intense. However, ingredients remain in place for a few strong to severe storms. Storm Prediction Center continues to highlight which of these areas in a marginal risk, with areas north of the interstate under a slight risk. It's Interstate 80. Large hail up to quarter size and some wind gusts over 60 miles per hour will be the main threats. Behind the front, cooler air settles in for Saturday. Scattered showers and thunderstorms remain possible depending on where the front stalls. Northeasterly winds, more clouds, and cooler air will keep highs mainly in the 70s across central Nebraska, while north central Kansas reaches the low to mid 80s. Pretty pleasant. Pretty pleasant out there, that's for sure. So we'll keep an eye on those storms on Friday, see if anything comes out of that. We are seeing some rain in central and southern Kansas right now, a long line from Garden City all the way across to Joplin. In fact, it reaches near into, not quite to Chicago, but it does go to Illinois. So that's a long line of storms, but nothing in Nebraska. Clear here. Northeast Colorado, same. 54 degrees in North Platte. It's 55 in Thedford, 48 in Scotts Bluff. It is 55 in Sterling, 52 in Fort Morgan. Denver's at 58. It's 65 in Pueblo, 65 in Lamar. 63 with some rain in Garden City right now. In fact, quite a bit of rain. They actually have a flash flood watch warning. Excuse me, let me check that. Yeah, warning in effect in the Dodge City area. So just to the north, Finney County is where that is right now. So a little busy there. Beloit is at 70 at 63 in Lincoln, 63 in the Omaha Metro. It's 66 in Fremont, 51 in Wayne. It is 52 in Neely. That's your Ready to Weather Watch.
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2: 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There's 49 black baldy steers and heifers weighing 5 to 7, 50 black steers and heifers weighing 5 to 8. There's 16 black steers and heifers weighing 575 to 7. 5 crossbred steers and heifers weighing 6 to 7. There's 68 crossbred steers and heifers off grass weighing 6 to 7.5. 40 black steers and heifers weighing 6.5 to 8.5. 60 black heifers weighing 8 to 8.25. 29 crossbred steers weighing 8 to 8.5. 40 black steers off grass 8.5 to 9. 60 mixed steers off grass weighing 9 to 9.25. There's 135 black steers 9 to 9.5. 80 crossbred steers off grass weighing 9 to 9.5. 165 black steers weighing 9 to 10. 62 black steers Northern Origin 9.5 to 10, and 5 black heifers guaranteed open weighing in at 10. Many more consignments on this sale. That's Marysville Livestock this morning at 10 a.m. expecting just under 1,300 head.
3: 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In the breeding stock, we'll sell drop-in consignments of these. In the calves and feeders, here's 8. They're mostly black. They're mostly steers with a few heifers on them. They're off the cow, the spring shots. There's 6 weights. 69 black heifers, straight load of them at 800. In the weigh-ups, we'll have a regular trailer run of weigh-up cows and bulls. We're expecting more consignments of all classes of cattle by sale time. Hope to see you at the auction. Thank you.
4: 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In the spring calves, Empire Ranch with 300 head of Hereford calves weighing 3.5 to 5. Nelson with 200 black and baldy calves plus more calves. 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Lots of non-implant cattle. Gill Ranch with 1,240 head of black and baldy open heifer. Reed, 310 black and baldy pregged open heifer. 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Arneson, 120 black pregged open heifer. Dowling, 113 black pregged open. Blackleg Ranch with 90 head of black steers. They're drug-free fall calves. O'Leary, 65 black pregged open. Reichert with 50 head of red and Charlet steers. Plus another 300 to 400 of these black and baldy pregged open heifer. Again, this Friday, big run of weigh-ups at 7 in the morning. Exposed cows at 9:30. 3,500 to 4,000 high-quality fall calves, yearlings, and spring calves at 10 o'clock Central Time. That's all this Friday, Fort Pier Livestock.
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7: A year ago, we announced the first tranche of our Building the Great Cattle Herd plan, and in that year, working to cut red tape, streamline permitting, to open up 5 million acres of federal rangeland for grazing, to invest $500 million in mid-size and small processors.
6: Were recently announced by Agriculture Secretary Brooke Rollins. The Rancher's First initiative consists of 5 pillars. The first, new tools to support heifer retention.
7: Under the Beef Retention and National Development Endorsement brand, a fast-tracked new heifer retention endorsement for our traditional livestock risk protection programs in LRP, allowing producers to ensure the economic value of retaining a heifer for breeding over a 2, 3, 4, or 5 year period.
6: Two USDA Farm Service Agency offerings, the Emergency Conservation Program and Grasslands Conservation Reserve Program, will be maximized to speed recovery of cattle herds impacted by natural disasters such as wildfires. An example of this program collaboration is offered by Farm Production and Conservation Undersecretary Richard Fordyce.
8: If you have a CRP grasslands contract, you have been impacted by a wildfire, it has burned the fence or portions of the fence, we're going to be able to help with cost share to replace that fence.
6: Secretary Rollins says a new support mechanism is now available through the Strengthening Processing for U.S. Ranchers SPUR program.
7: To continue building on the small and regional beef, sheep, and lamb processors that can purchase excess capacity.
6: There is also increased priority of purchase of beef for various federal and state institutions.
7: Prioritizing the procurement of great American beef to buy locally, to get more healthy, nutritious food on the plates of our kiddos, of our veterans, of our soldiers.
6: The Ranchers First Initiative also emphasizes improved access for new and beginning ranchers to various USDA loan, conservation, and risk management programs. I'm Rod Bain reporting for the U.S. Department of Agriculture in Washington, D.C.
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10: With today's Husker Radio Report, I'm Sean Callahan of HuskerOnline.com. We got a pretty good idea that wide receiver Kwazi Gilmer is going to be a favorite target of quarterback Anthony Calandria, as he was targeted 10 times this past Saturday in the game. Gilmer talked more about his connection with his new quarterback.
11: Anthony is one of the greatest quarterbacks I played with. We have a chemistry and bond just from all the times of extra work that we've got in together, staying after, coming in on Saturdays and Sundays. So he just knows where I'm at the field, and I know where the ball's going
10: to
11: be at.
10: Meanwhile, we heard from defensive back Jameer Khan on what he wants to see from this defense in week two.
12: We play hard. That's what we naturally do. That's a testament of what we do in practice every single day, what we've been doing all of the offseason, practicing grit. And toughness and flying around and being extremely physical like you have to do to play in this league. So we got to work on the details, and when we do that, we'll be as good as we can be.
10: Reporting here with the Nebraska football team in Lincoln, I'm Sean Callahan of HuskerOnline.com.
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2: The reigning Super Bowl champion Seahawks kicked off the new season of the NFL with a 13-10 comeback win over the Patriots that ended with Seattle recording their third interception of the game. Seattle also lost their starting quarterback Sam Darnold after suffering a hip injury during the opening drive of the game. But after the game, head coach Mike McDonald said that Darnold's CT scan came back clean and the doctors ruled out a fracture, but he is set to undergo an MRI.

0: 9-2, and the Diamondbacks lost to the Royals 5-2. Arizona is now a half game out of the final wildcard spot in the National League behind San Diego. While the Orioles topped the Guardians 9-5 and the A's blanked the Blue Jays 2-0, Toronto is one game back of Cleveland for the final wildcard spot in the AL.
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4: Musical artist Sting is well known as the lead singer of the rock band The Police and is also a successful solo artist. His career has spanned more than four decades. Along the way, he's amassed a fortune worth over $500 million. That's quite an inheritance, except Sting isn't leaving his vast wealth to any of his six children. His goal isn't to punish them, but to enrich their lives. You see, Sting grew up in Newcastle, England, when it was a community of working-class shipbuilders. That upbringing not only taught Sting the value of hard work, it motivated him to raise his children with the same ethic. He says teaching your children they don't have to work is the worst thing you can do. Billionaire investor Warren Buffett agrees. 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Both Sting and Warren Buffett understand something about hard work that many people miss. It holds value far beyond the stuff that money can buy. 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To help your children thrive, go to FocusOnTheFamily.com. I'm Jim Daly.
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2: 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And he knocks it in. Two massive free throws for Boone Teterman.
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3: For KRVN News, I'm Bob Brogan. The Nebraska Supreme Court has ordered Lincoln officials to place three charter amendments on the November 3rd ballot after the city rejected them despite certified petitions with enough voter signatures. The Constitution required a vote because the petitions were filed 76 days before the election. The proposals would limit city council terms, let residents in Lincoln's extraterritorial zoning area vote in city elections, and match city general elections with statewide elections. Nebraska State Patrol troopers arrested 15 impaired drivers over the Labor Day weekend as part of a summer travel safety campaign. They also issued citations for speeding, open alcohol containers, underage alcohol possession, suspended licenses, seatbelt violations, and improper child restraints, while assisting 122 motorists. From Memorial Day through Labor Day, troopers made 348 DUI arrests, down from 408 during the same period in 2025. The effort received grant support from the Nebraska Department of Transportation's Highway Safety Office. Nebraska will celebrate its 14th annual Welcoming Week from September 10th through the 19th, with more than 75 local events across the state. Community partners will host activities such as cultural celebrations, art projects, story hours, service projects, business tours, dance parties, and family nights. This year's theme, Stories We Share, the Courage to Connect, encourages people to meet neighbors, share stories, and build belonging. For KRVN News, I'm Bob Brogan.
0: Nebraska Land, Kansas Land, and Colorado Land Tire gives you a chance to win three huge prizes this year for KRVN 75th, 880 KRVN, Lexington, Nebraska.
4: Rallying Republicans like never before. I'm Dave Anthony, Fox News.
5: I'm asking you to pretend that I'm on the ballot. I'm on the ballot.
4: President Trump at their first ever GOP midterm convention.
5: Just one more time.
4: Fox's Evan Brown was there in Dallas when the president closed out night one, offering a bonus if Republicans win in November and keep control of Congress.
6: Due to his policies of trade negotiations and tariffs, the country has money to hand out.
5: I will issue a dividend to every adult citizen in the United States of America for $5,000.
6: But he warns if Republicans lose this November's congressional elections, the Democrats will work to undo not just his economic policies, but also border control and crime reduction.
4: Now, the president also reiterated he won't let Iran get a nuclear weapon, but he suggests the conflict may not end by the elections. Fox's Jonathan Savage reports there are
7: signs that its consequences are spreading. Iran-backed Houthi rebels in Yemen are getting closer to control over a key maritime trade route, the Bab el-Mandeb Strait. President Trump's advising Iran not to get cute after noting activity had been seen on Pickaxe Mountain, a fortified site near a uranium enrichment plant.
4: And now oil prices are up this morning, rising another 1%, and gas has been pumped up another nickel, putting AAA's national average for regular at $4.27 per gallon, and diesel is up again today, hitting a new record high, $5.97. A Democratic senator in Rhode Island, Jack Reed, fended off a primary challenge from progressives, but Rhode Island Governor Dan McKee was primaried out. Helena Foulkes beat McKee by 25 points in the Democratic primary by governor. For governor, that's the first governor in 8 years in any state to lose a primary. America's listening to Fox News.
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4: It's been 1 year now since conservative activist Charlie Kirk was assassinated, shot during a Turning Point USA speech at Utah Valley University.
11: He was later honored by world leaders and by President Trump in one of the largest private memorials ever for a private citizen, as Kirk's influence remains a year later, one of the most powerful forces in American politics.
12: Not just America got such an incredible man that sacrificed so much for this country, but that young people had somebody that truly believed in them like nobody else did before.
11: TPUSA's Mikey McCoy, college chapters are reportedly up 64%, new high school chapters up 168% since Kirk's death at the age of just 31. Jeff Manasso, Fox News.
4: Tomorrow we'll remember the 9/11 terror attacks 25 years later with ceremonies at Ground Zero in New York City, the Pentagon in Washington, and where Flight 93 crashed in Pennsylvania. Former President George W. Bush at his library last night reflected on the moment he found out during a reading event at a school in Florida.
13: America is now under attack. I didn't have much time to process that, but it was pretty clear to me that if we were under attack, then my job was to defend the child that was reading to me and her family and her country. And so it was a moment of clarity.
14: Detailing efforts to get life back to normal after.
15: Why was that so important?
13: Well, because I didn't want us to lose our soul. As we defended our freedoms, I wanted people to remember how precious they are.
14: Speaking with former National Security Advisor and former Secretary of State Condoleezza Rice. Kristen Goodwin, Fox News.
4: Stock futures are mixed this morning on Wall Street. They're down for the Nasdaq, up for the Dow, which has plunged over 1,000 points in a sell-off the last 2 days. The NFL is back. The season opener, a Super Bowl rematch, and the Seattle Seahawks won again, beating the New England Patriots 13-10. I'm Dave Anthony. This is Fox News.
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0: Cup, Nebraska, you're listening to the KRVN Morning Show, driven by North Platte Kubota and Big Mac Tractor of Ogallala. And now, here's a man with a mic, Scott Foster.
1: It is 54 degrees here at the Lexington studios of KRVN. Good morning to you. A Thursday morning, September the 10th. 49 degrees in Ord right now. How about that? I've stated it already, but man, walking out this morning in that crisp, cool air, it was like, thank you, Jesus. We needed some of that cool air, and it felt great. Let's get into that forecast, as we'll have some more of that. That's the extra good news today. Sunny, highs in the mid-80s, light winds then becoming south at 10 to 15 in the afternoon. Tonight in central Nebraska, clear. Lows in the mid-80s, south winds at 10 to 15 with gusts to around 25. For Friday, highs in the upper 80s, south winds at 10 to 20 with gusts to around 35. For Friday night, showers likely and a chance of thunderstorms. Lows in the low 80s, southwest winds at 10 to 15 with gusts to around 30. Chance of precipitation 70% Friday night. For Saturday, 40% chance of showers, not as warm. Highs in the mid 70s. Northeast winds at 10 to 15 with gusts to around 25. Saturday night, partly cloudy with a chance of showers and a slight chance of thunderstorms. Lows in the upper 50s. Chance of precipitation is at 50%. Sunday, mostly cloudy. 40% chance of showers and thunderstorms. Highs in the lower 80s. Sunday night, partly cloudy with showers likely. And a chance of thunderstorms, lows in the lower 60s. Chance of precipitation is at about 60%. For northwest and north central Kansas today, partly cloudy this morning, then clearing, patchy fog at times this morning, too. Highs in the mid-80s. For tonight, clear, lows in the lower 60s. Friday, decreasing clouds, highs in the lower 90s with south winds at 5 to 15. Friday night, increasing clouds, lows in the lower 60s. Saturday, partly cloudy, highs in the lower 80s. Finally, for northeast Colorado today, mostly sunny, highs in the upper 80s. Southwest winds at 10 to 15. Tonight, mostly clear, lows around 60. Friday, partly cloudy, highs in the lower 90s. West winds at 10 to 15 miles an hour.
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3: Imagination Bacon, helping put books in the hands of children. I'm Alex Macavico with today's agriculture news on the Rural Radio Network. Good morning. The Nebraska Pork Producers Association recently held an event called Imagination Bacon in Grand Island, raising money for Dolly Parton's Imagination Library. Jane Stone is director of domestic marketing and says almost 15 restaurants participated, creating bacon dishes for more than 800 attendees.
4: Restaurants created their very best bacon dish and people got to come and sample. They sold out at over 830 tickets.
3: Stone says the partnership has distributed nearly 14,000 free books to children in Hall, Hamilton, and Merritt counties since 2013. Combines are rolling in parts of the state, although that hasn't shown up in the latest data from the Crop Progress Report. Steve White has details.
5: USDA's Labor Day delayed crop report shows harvest season taking shape. Nationally, a quarter of the corn crop is mature, 5% harvested. Nebraska producers aren't picking corn just yet, but maturity jumped 10 points this week to 14%, while dry soils and poorer pasture conditions remain the biggest concerns.
3: Thanks, Steve. Nebraska's pasture and range conditions rated over 60% poor to very poor. The latest drought monitor data will be released later this morning. And finally, Nebraska farmers have a new free resource to help make sense of crop insurance. It's being put on by the Nebraska Women in Ag Program, an online course covering everything from crop levels and, or I should say coverage levels and premiums to yield protection and revenue protection policies. The course uses real world scenarios. It's available online with 60 days of access after enrollment. On the Rural Radio Network, I'm Alex Makovica reporting.
6: This week on Building Nebraska. What happens when a simple farm experiment turns into a business serving farmers across the country? That's the story of Green Cover and co-founder Keith Burns. Keith shares how one field trial outside of rural Bladen, Nebraska changed everything and why building a company was never part of the original plan.
7: So our goal was never to get huge. Our goal was to help people.
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3: The Justice Department is expanding its investigation into high beef prices, now looking at some of the biggest names in grocery retail, including Walmart and Costco. KKV Trading's Brad Koyma says figuring out whether consumers are being overcharged at the grocery store isn't as simple as looking at the price of a pound of hamburger. In the latest episode of Cattle Call,
8: I do know that there is already a law about price gouging. I remember, I told this story. It's the truth of someone that not very far from here, less than 15 miles, that got fined for selling toilet paper too high during COVID. Okay. So, I mean, if we care about that, certainly you would think that maybe they would care about potential price gouging. But boy, it's complicated at the retail level because there's loss leader items. There's other, I mean, it's very complex, and I'm not sure they got the staff to do it, Chad.
3: Ground beef averaged nearly $7 a pound in July, up sharply from just a few years ago. Koyma says regulators have dealt with price gouging concerns before, pointing to that unusual example from the COVID pandemic. But he says beef is considerably more complicated. That's because retailers don't price every product simply to maximize the margin on that individual item. The investigation expands in an existing DOJ probe into the nation's major beef packers, four of those companies accounting for roughly 85% of U.S. beef processing. And while consumers may see the investigation as a question of why hamburger costs so much, Koyma says determining exactly where that price is being generated through the supply chain is a much tougher question.
8: How are you going to control then what Walmart is going to pay charge for a hamburger and Costco and on and on and on?
3: This and more in the latest episode of Cattle Call.
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1: It is 7:17, 54 degrees here at the Lexington studios of KRVN. Time for us to talk a little sports. Jason is in here, and as I was looking at who the Huskers were playing, I was momentarily, and I didn't look this up, but I'm sure you'll know. Is it the Lobos?
13: Yes, New Mexico.
1: Thank you. I couldn't remember if it was the Lobos or the Aggies, because I think New Mexico State is the Aggies. So
13: they are the sacrificial lamb tonight, yes, as Nebraska volleyball is back at the remodeled Devaney Center. After starting the season on the road and at some neutral locations, head coach Danny Busboom Kelly says it'll be nice to be home in Lincoln.
14: It was nice in here yesterday to be able to actually practice on more than one court and work on some things. Feels like we haven't gotten in a good practice flow for a while. So that's huge for us. And I know our team was really happy to be here. I thought we had one of our best practices of the year. I think that's the reason why. Just very thankful to be home and really excited to play at home in our venue in front of our fans and with very little distractions.
13: Capacity went from 8,300 to 10,000 seats.
1: Oh.
13: A lot of folks will be in new seats after they were asked to show their commitment to Husker volleyball. A first serve tonight at 6:30. We'll have it here on 880 KRVN, 106.9 in Kearney. State College Volleyball, big matchup in the GPAC. Concordia was able to sweep Midland. And Hastings College, they're suddenly 9-2 to start the year. They knocked off Mount Marty last night in straight sets. Mended football's 2-0. They'll look to stay that way tomorrow night as they'll host Cozad. Whippets coach Jeb Hatch says finding a way to slow down the Haymakers won't be easy.
15: Looking at offense, they ran the ball really well against Kearney Catholic. They threw it maybe a little better against Gothenburg. They almost look like two different teams on offense. So, you know, obviously you got to prepare for both anyway. But kind of looking at being able to stop that run game is the biggest thing.
13: For the Whippets, quarterback Parker Hatch is off to a great start. He's averaging about 155 yards per game. Cozad coach Jared Crick says slowing him down is their top priority.
16: We have to stop their quarterback. Their quarterback is a big part of their offense. He likes to carry the ball the majority of the time, and he's a great athlete. I mean, obviously, we saw him last year. He hurt us a few times last year. You know, we saw him all through track season. He's a great sprinter. So he's a guy that we definitely have to keep bottled up.
13: Cozad's 1-1 after that eyebrow-raising 45-7 win over Kearney Catholic. Whippets look to avenge last season's 45-28 to season finale loss to the Haymakers. Tomorrow night's game at 7 o'clock at Lauren Cooper Field can be heard right here on 880 KRVN and 106.9 at Kearney. On Cambie Country, Lexington and McCook. So that is our lineup tomorrow night. We'll have UNK volleyball at home tomorrow night as part of the Rosella Meyer Classic. UNK women's golf team started off its season in style by setting four new school records and winning the annual Central Region Preview by 21 strokes yesterday. UNK shot a school record 1 under par 575. They were led by senior Liz Lyons, who was a medalist, with a sizzling 7 under 137, which was also a school record. Major League Baseball. Bobby Witt Jr. with a big three-run home run last night to lift the Royals over Arizona 5-2. Suddenly, the pressure's starting to get to the White Sox. They're struggling a little bit. They fell to Pittsburgh 4-2. Tampa Bay, Philadelphia, and the Yankees all won. To the American League, Detroit, the A's, Seattle, Baltimore, and the Angels were all victorious. In the National League, it was the Dodgers, Milwaukee, and the Mets all winning. The Mets beat Miami 15-14. Pitching was optional yesterday. San Diego and San Francisco also won. And in the NFL, season premiere. A gritty win for Seattle as they beat New England 13-10. That is a look at sports. For more, you can find that anytime at krvn.com.
1: All right. Thanks, Jason.

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1: Degrees, 56 in North Platte, 60 in McCook. It is a 58 right now in Cambridge here on this Thursday morning. Nice, kind of a crisp. I don't know if it's quite crisp yet. I'm not sure what the definition, the threshold of crisp, probably not quite 50, but probably needs to be a little bit cooler. But considering what we've had, it does. This looks to me like a classic September day across the region. And we'll see some morning sunshine and give way to a pleasant afternoon with highs climbing into the lower 80s, which is right around seasonal average. Southerly winds will increase through the day, gusting between 20 and 30 miles per hour across portions of western and northwestern Nebraska. But overall, conditions remain dry and just really comfortable today. Just going to be a nice day. 64 degrees right now in Norton, 67 in Colby. It is 71 in Hayes, 68 in Concordia, 72 in Manhattan. You don't need to go very far south of Interstate 70 before running into some rain. There's rain in Wichita and Garden City right now. Northeast Colorado, 64 in Holyoke. It's 52 in Fort Morgan, 58 in Denver, 61 in Lyman, 63 in Lahana. Into Nebraska, let's see, 45 right now in the Bluffs. Scott's Bluff is at 45, 54 in Alliance, 58 in Gordon, 55 degrees in Valentine, 53 in O'Neill, 52 in Norfolk. It's 51 in South Sioux, 62 in the Omaha Metro, 58 in Lincoln, 72 right now in Falls City, Nebraska's warmest spot, 54 in Grand Island, 57 in Kearney, it's 57 in Holdridge, and 53 here at the Lexington studios of KRVN under clear skies, relative humidity at 97%, and the winds, well, they're calm.
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1: 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John Willis and I are packing up our coffee mugs or Mountain Dew and taking the show on the road to Husker Harvest Days. 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All the information that you're used to, just 100% more tractor noises and 50% more risk of John buying machinery he doesn't need. Come by, say hi, and join the chaos. 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
6: Macy's is holding up better than expected. It topped earnings estimates, and it's raising expectations for the year. The department store giant is in the middle of a turnaround plan. Macy's says it was helped by a tariff refund in the recent quarter, and sales rose in the period. It's also predicting sales will rise for the entire year. Apple shares are up more than 1% after it unveiled its first foldable smartphone yesterday, priced at just under $2,000. The Wall Street Journal says Apple did raise prices for iPhones, but not as much as some analysts projected. Apple's dealing with higher prices for memory and storage chips. Stock futures are mostly higher. Crude oil prices rose again on continued Mideast hostilities. Brent crude, the global benchmark, has been as high as $102 a barrel. That's your Fox Business Report. I'm Ginny Fuselda. Invested in you.
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14: For KRVN, I'm Bob Rogan. A Virginia truck driver was arrested in Dawson County after the Nebraska State Patrol discovered what investigators believe is a large shipment of marijuana during a traffic stop on Interstate 80. According to court documents, a state trooper stopped a semi-truck on September 4th after allegedly observing the vehicle driving on the shoulder multiple times through a construction zone between mile markers 218 and 228 and traveling 69 miles per hour in a 65 mile per hour work zone. During the stop, the trooper reported detecting the odor of marijuana coming from the cab and observed a package he believed was associated with a California marijuana dispensary. The driver, identified as 44-year-old William Daniel Gomez of Virginia, reportedly handed over the package, which allegedly contained 1 gram of marijuana. Troopers then conducted a probable cause search of the tractor trailer. Investigators say they discovered multiple vacuum-sealed packages of suspected marijuana inside boxes located throughout the trailer's cargo. Authorities believe the shipment may have been distributed among all 27 pallets being transported. Gomez was arrested and booked into the Dawson County Jail on charges including possession of marijuana with intent to distribute, possession of more than 1 pound of marijuana, and no drug tax stamp. The truck and trailer were secured pending a full inventory and weight determination of the seized contraband. As of early Wednesday afternoon, a final inventory was not available. A Heartland Hot Shop is a new glass-blowing business in Lexington. Brandy and Cody Popkin are two glassblowers who got hooked on the art after learning it at UNK. The business just started on New Year's, and Brandy talks about the goals moving forward in their business.
15: We're barely getting into it, but we do have big dreams of expansion. We would like to make this something that is really more common to see here in Nebraska and in the heartland, which is why that's part of our name. We're very rooted here, and it's already growing. We want to turn it into something where people can come take classes, people can come watch. We want to turn it into something that involves our community and our kids.
14: They are running the business out of their home and barn at 75631 County Road 439 in Lexington. They are holding a Lexington Glass Pumpkin Patch event on September 26th from 2 to 6 p.m. For KRVN News, I'm Bob Brogan.
16: Fox News, I'm CJ Papa. President Trump speaking for nearly 2 hours during the first ever Republican midterm convention, promising a cash bonus if his party wins the election.
17: $5,000 to every American adult, that would have a price tag of an estimated $1.3 trillion, leading to some criticism from Democrats that it would essentially be a bribe for voters and would increase the deficit and inflation.
16: Fox's Bill Malusian in Dallas. The convention wraps up tonight. Turning Point USA holds Freedom Built to Last, honoring its founder and leader, Charlie Kirk, assassinated on this day a year ago. Tonight's event at Utah Valley University, where he was killed. 23-year-old Tyler Robinson will stand trial for his murder. More pain at the pump, the price of gas rising quickly 12 cents over the past 2 days, stopping at $4.27 a gallon for regular. That from AAA.
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1: It is 7:36 where you are at 53 degrees. Let's take a look at the forecast for the state of Nebraska over the next 36 hours or so. In western Nebraska, today sunny, highs in the mid-80s, west winds at 10 to 15 with gusts to around 25. For central Nebraska, sunny, highs in the mid-80s, light winds, then becoming south at 10 to 15 in the afternoon. Eastern Nebraska today, mostly sunny, highs in the lower 80s, northeast winds at around 5, becoming southeast this afternoon. Tonight, western Nebraska, partly cloudy. Lows in the mid-50s, southwest winds at 10 to 15 miles per hour with gusts to 25. Central Nebraska clear, lows in the mid-60s, south winds at 10 to 15. Eastern Nebraska, mostly clear, lows in the mid-60s, southeast winds at 5 to 10. For tomorrow, western Nebraska, partly sunny and breezy, hot with highs in the mid-80s, west winds at 15 to 25 miles per hour with gusts up to 35. Central Nebraska, mostly sunny, highs in the upper 80s. South winds at 10 to 20 with gusts up to around 35. And then for eastern Nebraska, mostly sunny and humid with highs in the mid 80s. South winds at 10 to 15 with gusts up to 25 miles an hour. That is your 880 Weather Watch. For weather at any time, of course, you can go to KRVN.com. 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
21: Ellen Simmons for KRVN. Well, for those planning their annual Junk Jaunt stops for 2026, put the Junk Jaunt Jamboree down as a stop at Camp Kaleo east of Burwell for the Bluegrass Festival going on September 25th and 26th. Here to give us the details is Reverend Brad Hinesley, Executive Director of Camp Kaleo. Brad, before we talk about the Jamboree, give me some background on Camp Kaleo.
22: Yeah, Camp Kaleo is a year-round camp and retreat center. 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So we have a mile and a quarter of riverfront property, so lots of ways to get connected with the great outdoors as well.
21: All right. Well, this is your second annual event. Give us some background on the Junk Jaunt Jamboree and tell me a little bit about how last year went.
22: When I moved to Burwell, this is only my fourth summer here in Nebraska. I'm originally from Northwest Indiana. I connected with Caleb Pollard from Scratchtown Brewery in Ord, and we talked about how beautiful the space is and how it could be used for a music festival. And he's always wanted to do a bluegrass festival in the Sandhills. So we talked about it for a few years and decided to give it a shot last year in connection with Junk Jaunt, giving people who are coming to town, shopping all day, something to do in the evening, something to pass the time until they start their shopping journey again the next day. And last year was our first year. It went incredibly well. We did a one-day festival. We welcomed nearly 300 people to Camp Kaleo for the day, and we had some great music, great beers and bands and food vendors. And we decided that this year we wanted to try and do a two-night festival on Friday and Saturday night over Junk Jaunt.
21: Well, tell me who's going to be performing this year and a little bit about them.
22: We're excited to welcome back Gracie's Uncles out of Hastings. It's a trio who performs really great bluegrass music, and they were a fan favorite last year. And so they're going to be performing two nights, Friday and Saturday night. The McGovern String Band out of Lincoln will be back again on Saturday night. And the Bottle Tops is a new band this year, and they reached out to us and asked if they could participate in the event. And we're excited to welcome the Bottle Tops from Lincoln. It's a husband and wife duo. that will be performing on Friday night.
21: So give us all the details, how much, when and where, things like that.
22: The event takes place at Camp Kaleo, which is just 2 miles east of Burwell. Tickets are on sale now on our website at campkaleo.com. They're $15 per night, or you can get a weekend pass for $25. We have all of this information is available on our website. You can purchase tickets on our website. You're also welcome to purchase tickets right at the gate.
21: Okay, and you'll also have a duck race, so tell me about that.
22: Yeah, this is a fun event we started about 4 years ago, and it was a standalone event where we had a weekend of carnival games and fun activities for families, and we decided to merge the two events this year. And so on Saturday at 2 o'clock, we will be racing a bunch of rubber duckies down the river. You can still buy rubber duckies on our website as well, or you can purchase them on Friday night during the Junk John Jamboree. Ducks are $5 a piece, or you can buy 5 ducks for $20. And first prize this year will be a cash prize of $500.
21: What is the purpose of this event?
22: You know, Camp Kaleo is a nonprofit organization, and so everything that we do serves two purposes. One, it's, you know, to bring in some money to help continue to do what we've been called to do with Camp Kaleo, serving the community, serving the region and the state by providing outdoor education, outdoor recreational opportunities for people to connect with nature, to connect with themselves, others, and their faith in a way that's unique with them. We host events like this to bring in money, certainly, but also to engage community, to connect people with the space and to start to build those connections between one another, and to give people an opportunity to come out and see how beautiful this place is and give them some ideas of how it can be used in the future.
21: Well, you already talked about this a little bit, but tell us where we can find more information.
22: Certainly our website, campkaleo.com. We also have a Facebook page and Instagram, and so we post lots of information there. More up-to-date information is on our social media sites, Facebook and Instagram, but our website does have quite a bit of information as well.
21: Okay. Anything else you'd like to add?
22: I don't think so. We're excited to welcome people from across the state and those traveling for Junk Jaunt to Camp Kaleo. If you come for an hour or come all evening, we've got lots of things for you to do. It is a family-friendly event, so we have activities and games for the kids, lots of food vendors. We're excited to have back Top Dog and the Greek to Me food truck, as well as our barbecue vendor selling some really delicious pulled pork and brisket. We've got coffee vendors, and Donut Envy will be here as well. So it's going to be a fun evening both nights, September 25th and 26th.
21: That's Brad Hinesley, Executive Director of Camp Kaleo, talking about the Junk Jaunt Jamboree, a bluegrass festival going on September 25th and 26th at Camp Kaleo, 2 miles east of Burwell. I'm Ellen Simmons for KRVN.
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0: To hear more, visit dan.democrat. 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
2: Husker volleyball fans get their first look at the newly remodeled Devaney Center tonight as the top-ranked Huskers play their first match of the season in their home arena. Head coach Danny Busboom Kelly says the old place looks pretty good.
3: I feel like the gym doesn't look a whole lot different, but I love that everybody gets a chairback seat. I know there's a lot of people that are going to be very happy about that. But the locker room, team room, all of that is just unbelievable and a place where everybody can hang out.
2: Capacity has gone from 8,300 to 10,000 seats. New fan amenities have also been added to the arena, along with a new light and sound system. Huskers will take on New Mexico tonight at 6:30. We'll bring you the matchup on 880 KRVN, 106.9 in Kearney, and 98.5 in Grand Island. Husker football is back at home Saturday night. They'll be big favorites as they host Bowling Green, and Sean Callahan has more from Lincoln.
4: We got a pretty good idea that wide receiver Kwazi Gilmer is going to be a favorite target of quarterback Anthony Calandria, as he was targeted 10 times this past Saturday in the game. Gilmer talked more about his connection with his new quarterback.
5: Anthony is one of the greatest quarterbacks I played with. We have a chemistry and bond just from all the times of extra work that we've got in together, staying after, coming in on Saturdays and Sundays. So he just knows where I'm at the field, and I know where the ball's going
4: to
5: be at.
4: Meanwhile, we heard from defensive back Jameer Khan on what he wants to see from this defense in week two.
6: We play hard. That's what we naturally do. That's a testament of what we do in practice every single day, what we've been doing all of the offseason, practicing grit. And toughness and flying around and being extremely physical like you have to do to play in this league. So we got to work on the details, and when we do that, we'll be as good as we can be.
4: Reporting here with the Nebraska football team in Lincoln, I'm Sean Callahan of HuskerOnline.com.
2: Thanks, Sean. Well, the UNK women's golf team had quite the day. They started their season yesterday by setting four new school records and winning the annual Central Region Preview by 21 strokes down in Missouri. Lopers shot a school record 1 under par 575. Senior Liz Lyons from Olathe led the way. She was a medalist with a sizzling 7 under 137, which also is a school record. That is a look at sports. For more, you can find that anytime at KRVN.com. I'm Jason Jorgensen.
7: Welcome to the Health Report from Phelps Memorial Health Center. Fall harvest will soon be upon us. Each year in Nebraska and other states, there are tragic farm accidents. The U.S. Bureau of Labor Statistics indicates that the agricultural sector is still the most dangerous in America, with 574 fatalities, or an equivalent of 23.4 deaths per 100,000 workers. Approximately 100 children and youth die in farm accidents annually in the United States. Equipment, tractor, and truck operators should always be aware of other people in the area, particularly young children. When entering the farmyard, especially at night, be alert to pedestrians. If you are starting up and will be moving equipment, check to make sure there isn't anyone playing or looking around the equipment. The most common accidents that occur in handling grain involve suffocation, falls, entanglement, and electrocution. Always protect yourself, use caution, and practice safety first. Finally, safety in the field must not be overlooked. During harvest, there is pressure to get the crops out as soon as possible. Please follow all safety guidelines listed in the manufacturer's operator manual. Always have shields in place and support equipment properly when working under it. Never try to unplug a combine when it is running. Anytime you operate on the highway, your equipment should be brightly lit, visible from both the front and rear, and flashers should always be used, even at times it is not legally required. And please be careful at intersections. As a farmer, you are feeding the world, and staying safe to do that is important. But more than that, you are our family, neighbor, and friend, and that makes you irreplaceable. Have a great harvest and stay safe. This has been the Health Report from Phelps Memorial Health Center.
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2: It is 7:52, time for us to take a look at, well, it's September 10th, so let's take a look and see what happened on this day. All right, well, it was on this day back in 1991, the long and kind of disgusting Senate Judiciary Committee opened hearings on the nomination of Clarence Thomas to the U.S. Supreme Court. Proceedings would become a watershed moment in the discussion of sexual harassment when Anita Hill, a law professor who had previously worked under Thomas, came forward with allegations against him. It was on this date in 1608. John Smith was elected president of the Jamestown Colony Council in Virginia, making him really the first elected European in

0: the first elected
1: European in the United States. I mentioned that this was So Good Day. It is because of in 1846, Elias Howe received a patent for his sewing machine. 1960, running barefoot, Abibi Bakila of Ethiopia won the Olympic marathon in Rome, becoming the first Black African to win Olympic gold. Barefoot, on asphalt. 1960, Hurricane Donna, a dangerous Category 4 storm, blamed for 364 deaths, struck the Florida Keys. 1963, 20 Black students entered Alabama public schools following a standoff between federal authorities and Alabama Governor George Wallace. Let's see. Oh, yeah, it was on this day that 1987, Pope John Paul II arrived in Miami, where he was welcomed by President Ronald Reagan and First Lady Nancy Reagan to begin a 10-day tour of the United States. It was on this day in 2005, teams of forensic workers and cadaver dogs fanned out across New Orleans to collect the corpses left behind from Hurricane Katrina. Birthdays today. If it is your birthday, happy birthday to you. See what we got. Jose Feliciano, sing Feliz Navidad. He is 81. Joe Perry, who is one of the musicians for Aerosmith, is 76. Amy Irving, great actress, is 73. Chris Columbus, the director of Home Alone and Harry Potter, he's 68 today. Colin Firth, Pride and Prejudice and King's Speech, he is 66 today. The big unit, Randy Johnson, is 63 today, and he could throw the ball pretty well. Guy Ritchie, film director, Sherlock Holmes, 19, and he is 58. Ryan Phillippe, I believe, in Cruel Intentions, is 52 today. And Sarah Levy, Eugene Levy's daughter, she was in Schitt's Creek, she is 40 today. There you go. Let's look at some birthdays today. If it is your birthday again, happy birthday to you. I hope you have a great day. Going to be nice weather for it.
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3: The reigning Super Bowl champion Seahawks kicked off the new season of the NFL with a 13-10 comeback win over the Patriots that ended with Seattle recording their third interception of the game. Seattle also lost their starting quarterback Sam Darnold after suffering a hip injury during the opening drive of the game. But after the game, head coach Mike McDonald said that Darnold's CT scan came back clean and the doctors ruled out a fracture, but he is set to undergo an MRI on Thursday. In Major League Baseball, the Phillies defeated the Astros 11-7, and Kyle Schwarber hit a grand slam for his major league leading 44th home run. Padres outscored the Nationals 9-2, and the Diamondbacks lost to the Royals 5-2. Arizona is now a half game out of the final wildcard spot in the National League behind San Diego. While the Orioles topped the Guardians 9-5 and the A's blanked the Blue Jays 2-0, Toronto is one game back of Cleveland for the final wildcard spot in the AL.
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0: Hot Shop is a new glass-blowing business in Lexington. They are holding a Lexington Glass Pumpkin Patch event on September 26th from 2 to 6 p.m. And glass blower Brandy Popkin says it should be a great event.
1: We are planning to set up all of our glassware. We have, besides pumpkins, we have all kinds of other things, vessels, flowers, just all sorts of things made of glass, and we will get them all out. We'll probably have the hot shop open so that you can see inside. We will definitely have a variety of really beautiful glass available, and we're going to be doing that from 2 to 6 on the 26th, and we just hope that anybody that hears about it and is interested can get out there and check it out.
0: Brandy runs the business with husband Cody. Both got hooked on glass blowing while attending UNK. The business is new and the event will be at 75631 County Road 439 in Lexington. Gosper County first responders and law enforcement are invited to the Gosper County Senior Center this Friday for lunch free of charge. It's being provided through the generosity of Rob and Sharon Aukers in remembrance of the terrorist attacks on September 11, 2001, while also recognizing the service and sacrifice of local responders. The remembrance carries the message, let us never forget the sacrifice of this day. For KRVN News, I'm Bob Brogan.
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3: People love Trump politics. I'm Dave Anthony, Fox News. The president just wrote that on Truth Social, posting the first night of the first ever Republican midterm convention was far bigger and better than anyone thought possible.
4: I'm asking you to let us finish the job we began with the greatest 2 years in the history of the presidency.
3: And he offered what he calls a Trump dividend. If people vote Republican and the GOP keeps control of Congress, $5,000 for every adult U.S. citizen, as the president also warned if Democrats win.
4: You're going to lose your border. You're going to lose your tax cuts. You're going to lose your safety and security. You're going to lose your wealth.
3: Now, Democrats blame the president for a surge in gas prices in the Iran conflict. Regular gas has gone up 12 cents the last 2 days, and AAA has diesel at a record high this morning, $5.97 per gallon. And speaking of Iran, we are learning that the missile attack the other night that went after a U.S. base in Jordan left 8 fighter jets damaged, along with a subsonic attack aircraft, but there were no American casualties in that. We just got an inflation update on wholesale prices.
5: Up 0.4%. The year over year, this is the headline, came in at 5.4%. That is a little bit hotter than expected.
3: Fox Business Network Cheryl Cassone, that annual wholesale inflation rate is about 0.5% higher than in July. 4 years before the next census, a big change is being proposed to limit the count to only U.S. citizens and permanent residents.
6: The changes would also drop race and ethnicity questions that have been on the census since 1790. President Trump has long complained that immigrants living in the U.S. illegally are included in the national count, and in his first term, he tried to add a citizenship question to the 2020 census, but was blocked by the U.S. Supreme Court. The Constitution's 14th Amendment calls for political representatives to be apportioned based on the, quote, whole number of persons in each state.
3: That's Tanya J. Powers. 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
3: There are no classes at Utah Valley University, where 1 year ago today, Charlie Kirk was assassinated, shot while the prominent conservative activist gave a speech to a big crowd on campus. And there will be a memorial service there tonight.
10: Kirk was well known for his college campus visits and impact on young voters nationwide, opening up the floor to debate while encouraging political participation. His supporters saw his death as a call to action. And over the last year, the national movement that Kirk built, Turning Point USA, says it's seen an unprecedented expansion. The organization, now led by Kirk's wife Erica, says it has 3,500 high school clubs, up 180% from the year before. It has 1,500 college chapters, marking a 64% increase. Turning Point says Charlie's mission lives on through more than 1 million students.
3: That's Fox's Madeline Rivera. There are searches at sea for missing people after disasters in two places. In China, a cargo ship caught fire at a port, killing at least 25 people. Flames also broke out on a passenger ferry in the Philippines, where dozens are missing and at least five others are dead.
11: The ferry was sailing from the Philippines capital, Manila, to Coron when fire broke out at about 6:45 p.m. local time. As flames tore through the ship, strong currents dragged it miles out to sea. Bad weather and big waves made rescue work a challenge, but more than 40 people have been saved so far. Search and rescue operations continue with the fire now put out. Nearby ships have been asked to look out for passengers. 134 people were on board. It's not clear what caused the fire, but one survivor said it may have started in the cargo hold. Jonathan Savage, Fox News.
3: On Wall Street, more selling is brewing. Stock futures are down as oil prices surge up more than 4%. WTI back over $100 a barrel. The NFL season kicked off last night. The Seattle Seahawks beat the New England Patriots 13-10 in a Super Bowl rematch. I'm Dave Anthony. This is Fox News.
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0: Good morning, 8:06 here on a Thursday. It is the 10th day of September. Time for us to take a look at our weather brought to you by Holdridge Irrigation. Upcoming ag information brought to you by Sandhills Task Force. Well, it is a nice, cool start to the morning. We are at 53 degrees, so you might need a little bit of a jacket as you go out today. Let's take a look at the forecast. First of all, here as we get into, I'm going to find my right page. Come on, computer. There we go. Sunny highs in the mid-80s, light winds with then becoming south at 10 to 15 in the afternoon for central Nebraska. Tonight, clear, lows in the mid-60s, south winds at 10 to 15 with gusts to around 25. For Friday, mostly sunny, highs in the upper 80s, south winds at 10 to 20 with gusts to around 35. For Friday night, showers likely and a chance of thunderstorms. Lows in the lower 60s, south winds at 10 to 15 with gusts to around 30, chance of precipitation 70%. For Saturday, partly cloudy with a 40% chance of showers, not as warm, highs in the mid-70s, northeast winds at 10 to 15 with gusts to around 25. Saturday night, partly cloudy, chance of showers and a slight chance of thunderstorms, lows in the upper 50s, chance of precipitation 40%. For Sunday, mostly cloudy, 40% chance of showers and thunderstorms, highs in the lower 80s. For northwest and north central Kansas, today, partly cloudy this morning, then clearing, patchy fog this morning, highs in the mid 80s, south winds at 5 to 15. Tonight, clear, lows in the lower 50s, south winds at 10 to 20. For Friday, decreasing clouds, highs in the lower 90s, south winds at 5 to 15 miles an hour. For northeast Colorado,
15: mostly sunny. Highs in the upper 80s, southwest winds at 10 to 15 with gusts to 20. Tonight, mostly clear, lows around 60, south winds at 15 to 25. Friday, partly cloudy, highs in the lower 90s, west winds at 10 to 15, becoming northwest in the afternoon.
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18: 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Good morning, Craig.
19: Good morning. Yeah, so the grain markets were higher, you know, ahead of the WASDE tomorrow. There has been a lot of international news coming in over the past 24 hours, which, you know, China bought about 14 to 15 cargoes of soybeans this week. That's for Jan-Feb ahead of President Xi's visit to Washington. USDA reported 440,000 tons of flash sales to China unknown yesterday. So it continues to be bullish demand for U.S. demand news for U.S. soybeans. SOVCOM yesterday cut their 26-27 Russian grain export estimates from about 53 to 49 million metric tons, with wheat down about 3 million metric tons there. So there's more bullish potential for wheat demand, or at least tightening of major exporter stocks. We also had Stats Canada come out yesterday and reported the country's all wheat stocks as of July 31st, about 6.6 million tons, which is a little bit higher than that we were expecting, up about 57% from last year. So with their pace of exports, you know, they're probably going to end the year about 3 million metric tons, 3 to 4 million metric tons, which is a little snug to adequate for them. And then, you know, Russia here in the beginning of September, it's reported they've only been able to ship about 170,000 tons of wheat, maybe 550,000 tons in the past 4 days. They typically export 4 to 5 million metric tons in September. Might be under a million with the way these things are going. So there's a lot going on in the export market and the major export market right now. Tomorrow will be a U.S. day, but today's trading most likely is going to be based off of these international reports.
18: 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That is Craig Turner with StoneX Financial here on the Rural Radio Network.
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18: 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It's time now for our livestock comments this morning from Jerry Stoll with Country Futures in Frankfort, Kansas. Good morning, Jerry.
23: Good morning, Lacey. Currently, Dow futures indicating 127 lower, S&P's down 42. The dollar index currently 99.12, up 31. Crude oil 100, this is October crude, 100.24, up 419. Lean hog index last night was 88.79, down 86, and that pork cutout value last night rose 181 to 93.63. We'll call hogs mixed to lower here with kind of the general meltdown in the equities and strength in the energies. I would say it would bring in a little selling pressure here early. Cattle complex, the latest CME feeder index, 327.43, up 45. Beef cutout value last night, 380.77, up 320. But that was down from that noon print of 382.18, which was up 461. Very quiet out on the cash fed front. Really not much in the way of bids or offers either way here. Futures sold off yesterday after that good rally on Tuesday, and we'll call them mixed to lower off the equity sell-off and energy rally.
18: Thank you, Jerry. That is Jerry Stoll of Country Futures in Frankfort, Kansas. You can contact them at 800-292-4038. Do remember that trading of futures and options does involve a substantial risk of loss and may not be suitable for all investors. Consider these risks before investing. You can find more news, markets, and information online at ruralradio.com. I'm Lacey Shippey. 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
15: Well, Nebraska volleyball is finally back at the remodeled Devaney Center tonight. Now, while Sunday's match in Chicago against Missouri was not able to be played due to the slick court conditions, Husker libero Olivia Mauck says it'll still be a night to remember.
24: I made a joke to Jordan Larson yesterday, like, have you ever heard of Disney on Ice? We were like Huskers on Ice. But I think the whole Wrigley Field was just amazing to play in. It was so cool. I feel like it was a great representation of Husker fans doing what Husker fans do well. I think the crowd was just really into it, and the whole experience was just amazing.
15: Huskers will take on New Mexico tonight. First serve is set for 6:30. We'll bring it to you on 880 KRVN and 106.9 in Kearney. State college volleyball action last night. Big matchup between Concordia and Midland, and Concordia won it in straight sets. And Hastings College, they are 9-2 on the year with a straight set victory last night over Mount Marty. UNK women's golf team got its season off to a great start by setting four new school records and winning the annual Central Region Preview by an impressive 21 strokes yesterday down in Missouri. The Lopers shot a school record 1 under par 575. Senior Liz Lyons of Olathe was a medalist as she shot a 7 under 137, which was also a school record. In Major League Baseball, in interleague action, it was the Yankees over Colorado 6-1. Kansas City aboard of the sweep with a 5-2 win over Arizona. Bobby Witt Jr. with a big 3-run homer. Philadelphia, Tampa Bay, and Pittsburgh, they were all winners. Two of the American League, Detroit, the A's, Seattle, Baltimore, and the Angels all won. In the National League, the Mets beat Miami in a memorable one, 15-14. San Francisco, San Diego, Milwaukee, and the Dodgers all notched wins. Season premiere of NFL football, tight game, defensive battle, as Seattle bumped off New England 13-10. And some sad news, Barry Melrose, former NHL player and coach who was a beloved hockey analyst at ESPN for over 25 years, passed away yesterday. He was 70. Melrose was diagnosed with Parkinson's disease 3 years ago, leading to his retirement from ESPN. He joined the network back in 1996. That is a look at sports. For more, you can find that anytime at krvn.com. I'm Jason Jorgensen.
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0: It is 8:21. Take a little tour around the area, shall we? And see what temperatures are doing. We'll start up in the northeastern, north central. I guess we'll go north central Nebraska with O'Neill. It's 56, 60 in Ainsworth, 59 in Valentine. That is 56 in Alliance, 47 in Scottsbluff, 54 in Kimball. Down into Colorado, we've got 53 in Fort Collins, 52 in Fort Morgan. It is 63 in Lyman, 61 then in Ray. 62 degrees in Goodland. It's 68 in Colby, 66 in St. Francis, 67 in Oakley, 67 in Norton, 68 in Concordia, 72 in Hayes, 74 in Salina. Back into Nebraska, 60 in the Metro. It is 60 also in Lincoln, 71 in Falls City as they continue to hold on to the 70s, 58 in Fremont, 55 in 55 in Neely. It is 55 also in Grand Island, 64 though in Hastings, 59 in Kearney, 59 also in Holdridge, 54 in Bow. It's 61 right now in Thedford, 57 in North Platte, 65 in Ogallala, 62 in Imperial, 62 in McCook. It's 59 in Cambridge, and 56 here at the Lexington studios of KRVN. Under scattered clouds, relative humidity is at 99%, and the winds are calm. That is your 880 Weather Watch for now. For weather at any time, you can sure go to KRVN.com.
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5: Recently at the Nebraska Pork Conference that was held in Lincoln, there was a panel discussion entitled One Herd, One Strategy, The Path to PRRS Elimination. One of the featured presenters on that panel was Dr. Dusty Otakovin. He is chief veterinarian with the National Pork Board. Dr. Otakovin, thanks for visiting with us here today. Boy, that title, The Path to PRRS Elimination, you're saying a lot in there. How viable of a thought is that in your mind?
6: Yeah, thanks, Chad. Thanks for having me here. Yeah, it's, you know, I think what I've heard from producers over the past, especially the past year, I mean, this isn't a new concept. Eliminating PRRS is not a new concept. It's been discussed for decades. We've been dealing with PRRS for almost four decades. And so, but I think what has changed is producer motivation to really do something. This virus, unfortunately, continues to evolve and continues to be more pathogenic, and we're seeing longer delays and returning herds to negative status, more losses on farm due to PRRS, and it's just increasingly more challenging to deal with. The control strategies that we once had are not as effective as they used to be, or in some cases not effective at all. And so there's a realization that we really need to set on the path to elimination, and that's a big goal. It's a long-term goal, but if we don't set that goal and that destination and start moving in that direction, we won't make progress.
5: Do we know the why? You know, before you figure out how you're going to do it, do you know the why? Why is PRRS more difficult now than it was before, or why is it taking longer to get negative herds?
6: Not completely, no. Those are things that we continue to investigate through our research investments and continue to study and try to better understand, and those are important questions. But if we wait until all objections and concerns are addressed before we start taking practical action with what we do know, we probably won't make the progress that we need to make. So we don't have all the answers, and it would be irresponsible to say that we do have those answers now. But I think it's also irresponsible that we not start in that direction, gather the information that we do know, and begin to fill the gaps where we continue to have some knowledge gaps.
5: We know that there are so many adjacent industries to the pork industry. So what part do those adjacent businesses play in this whole discussion?
6: Yeah, this is really an all-in. In fact, we use this kind of slogan, all-in on swine health, and it's going to take everybody. It's going to take industry support, producer participation, and those are two key things that we know need to be done.
5: Dr. Dusty Otakovin is the chief veterinarian of the National Pork Board. He was a featured panelist at the recent Nebraska Pork Conference, which was held in Lincoln. I'm Chad Moyer.
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10: 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Crude oil is up over $4 this morning, and the equities are lower. Meanwhile, grain trade was higher overnight, led by the soybeans, as the demand for U.S. beans grows with the visit from China's President Xi getting closer. China has purchased close to 1 million metric tons of U.S. soybeans this week, and that would be close to half of the pledged 25 million metric tons that China is expected to buy by the end of the year. Corn futures are higher with solid demand as well. Mexico bought a record amount of corn, over 1 billion bushels in the last season. And tomorrow's WASDE report is expected to drop corn yield around 178 bushels per acre. And wheat futures were also higher overnight with the estimates for Russian exports cut once again. Russia has only shipped 170 tons of wheat, and they typically export around 4 to 5 million metric tons in September. September corn is currently up 9 cents at 516 and 3 quarters. December up 2 and a half at 530 and a quarter. November soybeans up 9 and a quarter at 318 and 3 quarters. January up 9 at 1334 and a quarter. September Chicago wheat up 6 at 717 and a quarter. December up 1 and a half at 730 and a quarter. December KC wheat down 1 and 3 quarters at 804 and a half. March down 2 and 3 quarters at 816. October live cattle are down 12 cents at 215.75. December up a dime at 218.62. September feeders up 37 at 330.07. October up 2 pennies at 325.85. October lean hogs up 45 at 83.52. December up 7 at 74.67 here on the Rural Radio Network.
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0: It is time for us to check in with Luke Huddleston of Marshall Land Brokers and Auctioneers of Kearney. Luke?
12: Good morning, folks. Our fall land auction calendar is filling up, and we have several major farm and ranch auctions coming your way across Nebraska. Starting October 6th in Dual County, 75 acres of pivot irrigated cropland selling online for the Floyd Max Sofer Estate. 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November 12th, Box Butte County, 517 acres selling in three tracts near Alliance for McKim Farms. Well-located, high-quality, pivot-irrigated cropland. November 17th, Buffalo County, 262 acres selling in two tracts for Gilman Farms, a 160-acre pivot-irrigated farm, and a 102-acre dryland tract located northeast of Kearney. November 19th, Custer County, 560 acres selling for the Beck Ranch, southeast of Ocano, a combination of cropland and grassland, along with home, buildings, and livestock facilities. And then a major offering on November 24th in Buffalo County, 1,359 acres, nine tracts of high-quality pivot-irrigated cropland located east and northeast of Kearney, selling for R.T. 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
0: Thanks, Luke. 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
0: Oh, it is 8:35 and 56 degrees here at the Lexington studios of KRVN. Bob Brogan is in here as you walked out this morning. Nice little, here's my question to you, Bob. Is it, when do the temperatures get crisp?
13: I think the middle of October.
0: No, but okay, thank you. But, like, what is the temperature that is crisp? You know what I'm saying? So, do you get to get, like, to freezing for it to be crisp?
13: I think that it's a combination of temperature and humidity. Because you have to have the two in combination. If it's cool, mm-hmm. but it's also humid. To me, that's not crisp.
0: Okay. All right. Interesting.
13: There's a combination of the two.
0: Right. I think you're right on that. Because I started to say that this morning because when I walked out, it was just so nice and cool, and I almost said crisp, but 50 degrees I don't think can be crisp. Can it?
13: No. Mm-hmm.
0: Okay, thank you. I'm glad we've solved. glad we've solved all those things.
13: Just wasted a little bit of time.
0: No. I think it was important stuff that we talked about there. All right. Well, talk about much more important stuff, will you, Bob?
13: A remembering 9/11 25 years later musical performance by the Chad Lee Band is a free community event set to take place this Saturday, September 12th at 7 p.m. at the Lexington Veteran Pavilion at Kirkpatrick Park. Food trucks will be on the scene at 5 p.m. Organizers say bringing a lawn chair would be a good idea in case they run out of seating. The concert is hosted by the Dawson County VFW Post 5136 and American Legion Post 111 to honor the victims of the September 11th, 2001 terrorist attacks and to celebrate the resilience of the community and country. American Legion Post 111 Commander Tyler Altisti describes the band and what people can hope to see and hear.
14: Chad Lee is an artist out of eastern part of Nebraska. He does a lot of patriotic music, country music. He has an album called the Freedom Album, so it's definitely related for September 11th. I think everybody would expect some patriotic music, some veteran-related music, and have a good time dancing involved.
13: Organizers chose the September 12th date specifically to fit the local community calendar, but also to reflect on the national unity that emerged on the day immediately following the tragedy. A Quilt of Valor presentation will take place about 15 minutes prior to the concert to honor Lexington military veteran Bob Anderson. Sponsors for the overall event include Heartland Museum of Military Vehicles, American Legion Post 111, Dawson County VFW Post 5136, Plum Creek Marketplace, Lexington Optimist Club, Runza, Frey Incorporated, and Strike and Spare Bull. So that will be this Saturday evening starting at 7 p.m. However, there's some activities happening right before that event occurs.
0: Gosh, it's hard to believe it's been 25 years.
13: It has, and everybody kind of remembers where they were. Or at least most people remember, a lot of people remember, where they were and what they were doing when that event unfolded and the horrible aftermath.
0: I remember, because I was teaching at that time, and I remember saying to the kids in my classes, because I had mostly government and stuff like that, so senior level, and I said, this will be your JFK day. Because folks in the generation, your parents' generation, your grandparents' generation, remember where they were when they heard that JFK was shot, and this will be that for you guys. You will remember where you were.
13: That's a good analogy.
0: Yeah. So we'll talk more about that tomorrow. All right. Well, thank you, Bob. I appreciate it.
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0: Good morning. It is 8:42. Time for us to take a look at our weather. Tell you what, looks to be a beautiful day today. Classic September day across the region. Morning sunshine gives way to a pleasant afternoon with highs climbing into the low 80s, right around seasonal averages. Southerly winds will increase through the day, gusting between 20 and 30 miles per hour across portions of western and northwestern Nebraska, but overall conditions remain dry and comfortable. Friday brings a taste of some late summer heat as temperatures surge back into the upper 80s and lower 90s. Breezy south winds will continue, especially northeast of the Tri-Cities, while increasing humidity pushes dew points into the upper 60s and lower 70s. That combination of warmth and moisture will help fuel thunderstorm chances Friday night as a cold front approaches from the north. There is still some uncertainty regarding how far south storms will develop, but isolated to scattered thunderstorms are expected late Friday evening into the overnight hours. If storms can break through a lingering cap, the atmosphere will support a few strong to severe storms with large hail and damaging wind gusts, and the primary concerns with that. This cold front will slip south through the area overnight Friday, turning winds to the north and setting up a cooler pattern for the weekend. On Saturday, the front is expected to stall somewhere across the southern part of the region. Areas north of the boundaries will see cooler temperatures and breezy conditions, while locations farther south remain warmer. Additional scattered thunderstorms are possible Saturday afternoon and evening, and a few could become strong depending on where that front ultimately sets up. Looking beyond this weekend, periodic chances for showers and thunderstorms will continue as several weather disturbances move through the plains. Temperatures will vary quite a bit from day to day, ranging from the low 70s behind cold fronts to the low 90s ahead of the next system. That is your latest 880 Weather Watch. For weather at any time, you can sure go to KRVN.com. I'm Scott Foster.
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20: 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Lots begin closing at 12 p.m. via auction time. Harvest equipment includes a 2023 Case IH 7250 Combine, 1151 J&M Grain Cart, a Case IH 2062 Flex Draper, and a Case IH 4412 12-row 30 Cornhead. 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Trucks and trailers include a pair of 06 Freightliner Columbia 112s with Cat C13 engines and a pair of Tempty 42-foot grain trailers. Other items include a Landall VT Plus 7431, ADS seed tenders, Cat 914G wheel loader, a Tarek 9-yard ejection dirt scraper plus tillage, fertilizers, planters, and trailers. 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
21: Marysville Livestock will have their sale today starting at 10 a.m., expecting just under 1,300 head. Consignments include one red bottle calf. Calf consignments include 100 black steers and heifers weighing 4.5 to 6, 60 black Charlet steers and heifers weighing 5 to 6, 21 Charlet Angus cross steers and heifers weighing 5 to 6.5. There's 49 black baldy steers and heifers weighing 5 to 7, 50 black steers and heifers weighing 5 to 8. There's 16 black steers and heifers weighing 575 to 7, 5 crossbred steers and heifers weighing 6 to 7. There's 68 crossbred steers and heifers off grass weighing 6 to 7.5, 40 black steers and heifers weighing 6.5 to 8.5, 60 black heifers weighing 8 to 8.25, 29 crossbred steers weighing 8 to 8.5, 40 black steers off grass 8.5 to 9, 60 mixed steers off grass weighing 9 to 9.25. There's 135 black steers 9 to 9.5, 80 crossbred steers off grass weighing 9 to 9.5, 165 black steers weighing 9 to 10, 62 black steers northern origin 9.5 to 10, and 5 black heifers guaranteed open weighing in at 10. Many more consignments on this sale. That's Marysville Livestock this morning at 10 a.m. expecting just under 1,300 head.
22: 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Got about 1,500 head on the books as of now. Looking at a 10 a.m. start time here in Salina, Kansas. Some of the standout consignments today. Spiller quarter horse, 168 black pike white face heifers all off the grass, all spayed weighing 9 to 950. David Cross, 120 heifers, all coming off the grass, weighing 8, guaranteed open. Neil Pollock, 125 black steers, weighing 875 to 9 and a quarter. Gordon Christensen, 70 heifers coming off the grass, weighing 750. Dave DeForest, 120, mostly black steers, all coming off the grass, weighing 850 to 950. Coons Planting Cattle, one load of the steers, 55 of them there, off the grass, weighing 8 and a quarter to 850. 65 of the heifers as well, all spayed there, weighing 8 to 850. Peterson Farms, 62 black and red heifers for no sort, weighing 8. Yost Farms, 64 black heifers, all spayed off the grass for no sort, weighing 8 and a quarter to 8 and a half. Kaufman, 62 mostly black steers off the grass, all native for no sort, weighing 9 to 9 and a quarter. Once again, about 1,500 head on the books as of now, looking at a 10 o'clock start time here at Farmers and Ranchers. Look forward to see you guys all here for it.
23: This Friday, Fort Pierre Livestock, looking for 3,500 to 4,000 of these high-quality calves and yearlings. Get on a big run of whips at 7 in the morning. Sell exposed cows at 9:30. Get on the feeder cattle at 10 o'clock Central Time. In the spring calves, Empire Ranch with 300 head of Hereford calves weighing 3.5 to 5. Nelson with 200 black and baldy calves, plus more calves. Get into the yearlings mornings and fall calves, they'll be pretty much all off grass, lots of non-implant cattle. Gill Ranch with 1,240 head of Black and Baldy open heifer. Reed, 310 Black and Baldy pregnant open heifer. Shop with 130 Charlet steer and spay heifer. Arneson, 120 Black pregnant open heifer. Dowling, 113 Black pregnant open. Blackleg Ranch with 90 head of Black steers, they're drug-free fall calves. O'Leary, 65 Black pregnant open. Reichert with 50 head of Red and Charlet steers, plus another 300 to 400 of these Black and Baldy pregnant open heifer. Again, this Friday, big run of whips at 7 in the morning, exposed cows at 9:30, 3,500 to 4,000 high-quality fall calves, yearlings, and spring calves at 10 o'clock Central Time. That's all this Friday, Fort Pierre Livestock.
1: Five. I get 23, 40 out of your down.
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0: And that'll do it for auction time for this hour. We'll do it again during the 10 o'clock hour. 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
24: One of the most important vitamins in a beef cow's diet is vitamin A. Nebraska Extension Specialist Mary Dronowski says, cattle can't get the vitamin A they need from the typical feed they get on a daily basis, particularly in drought conditions. She begins today's program by talking about vitamin A's role in a cow's immunity.
25: When we're talking about vitamin A and its importance, the first one I usually think about is honestly immunity. And with cows, we really don't think about them having a large immune problem, right? Cows are pretty robust. But vitamin A is very important for epithelial integrity. And what that really means is like thinking about things like your skin, your reproductive tract, your respiratory tract, your digestive tract. All of those are epithelium. And they're all quickly turning over, which means that you need to make sure that they are forming correctly and creating barriers and basically productive organs, even skin's an organ, which is kind of interesting. So when we think about cows, when we say, okay,

0: Very deficient is actually night blindness, and that's something that's really hard to pick up on. But when we step back just a few more notches and say, okay, they are subclinically deficient, meaning that they are deficient enough to where it's starting to impact their biology, that's probably where we're risking in the case of drought situations. And what I'd likely see in those situations would be actually some reduction in reproduction would probably be the number one. I know everybody thinks about abortion and vitamin A, but honestly, you have to be extremely deficient in vitamin A to see a lot of abortions. Usually what happens is there's something else. Like a disease or some other reason that they are compromised, where the vitamin A being low is associated with that, but it's because it's not creating that barrier, if that makes sense. So the bottom line is, for the cow, we typically, I would say, in situations where we have nice green grass, they go out there, they graze for 5 or 6 months, we usually don't see deficiencies. But in the case of confinement, or in situations where they're grazing even brown forages like this year with this drought, then we can start getting low and we might see some effects on the cow. But even more importantly, and I would say the most susceptible animal in our cow-calf system is that baby calf. And regardless of drought, we do see that it is a challenge to get that baby calf to have enough vitamin A to be able to mount an immune response. And we all know how challenging it can be for us to keep those baby calves healthy. And vitamin A, as I said, is extremely important for that epithelial integrity. And we talk about the GI tract, so the digestive tract. One of the common things we see with deficiency of vitamin A in baby calves is diarrhea. And diarrhea at a fairly young age, really 3 days to about 3 weeks. And the other one would be, of course, a respiratory disease, because again, it's important for the integrity of that respiratory tract. So that baby calf is probably the one that I usually focus on in most years and worry about trying to meet its need, which means we got to meet the cow's need and we got to have enough in the diet when that cow is forming the colostrum, because that's how that baby calf gets it.
1: 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Stay tuned for future programs where Mary talks about how drought conditions have caused this issue to be more of a problem. For Nebraska Extension Almanac, I'm Brad Mills. 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For more information on how your university is serving Nebraskans, go to extension.unl.edu.
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5: For KRVN News, I'm Bob Rogan. Lexington Public Schools is reporting a smaller than expected drop in student enrollment following the closure of the Tyson Foods plant, according to Superintendent John Wetzel. Preliminary figures show enrollment is down between 9.3 and 9.5% from a year ago, representing a loss of roughly 270 to 280 students. Wetzel said district officials had prepared for the possibility of a larger decline and are in a good position to manage the enrollment changes. He also noted some families who left the community after the plant closure have since returned, citing a desire to have their children attend Lexington schools and remain

0: part of the community. The district also avoided staff reductions through advance planning. Wetzel said approximately 15 teaching positions were absorbed through attrition before the school year began, allowing the district to respond to uncertainty without implementing a reduction in force. The Nebraska Supreme Court ordered Lincoln officials to place three proposed city charter changes on the November 3rd ballot. The ruling followed the city's refusal to act, even after election officials confirmed that each petition had enough valid signatures and was filed 76 days before the election. The proposals would limit city council terms, give residents in Lincoln's outside zoning area a vote in city elections, and align city elections with statewide elections. For KRVN News, I'm Bob Brogan.
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2: They'll gather again tonight in Dallas. I'm Dave Anthony, Fox News, for the final night of the Republicans' first ever midterm convention that President Trump posted on Truth Social is bigger and better than anyone thought. He closed out night one with an hour, 45-minute speech.
3: Democrats have nominated the most extreme and dangerous group of candidates for the House and Senate ever to seek office. These people are radical left.
2: And he pledges if Republicans win and keep control of Congress,
3: you win with us and you get $5,000. It will be called the Trump dividend.
2: That's $5,000 for every U.S. adult citizen, as Democrats blame the president for the cost of the Iran conflict. Oil surging up more than 3%. Gas prices up 12 cents the last 2 days. Diesel's at a new record high. And as Fox's Jenny Casola reports, we got an inflation update this morning.
4: Prices at the wholesale level, the producer price index rose 0.4% in August. Higher gasoline prices were a factor. For the year ending in August, the PPI rose 5.4%.
2: That annual wholesale inflation was more than 0.5% higher than in July. We're learning more about Iran's retaliation this week, targeting a U.S. base in Jordan, to more American attacks destroying Iranian oil tankers.
5: Eight fighter jets and a subsonic attack aircraft suffered damage during the attack on Tuesday night. This originally reported by CBS and confirmed to Fox News. An A-10 Warthog has a missing wing. Eight F-15 fighters, all lightly damaged but returned to service. No Americans died in the assault.
2: Fox's Jonathan Savage. Today marks 1 year since Charlie Kirk, the prominent conservative, was assassinated giving a speech at Utah Valley University, where there's a memorial service tonight. Caleb Chilcutt was a few feet away when Kirk was shot. A member of the Turning Point USA organization tells Fox,
6: after he's gone, he was still here, we're still loud, we're still mobilizing, especially on college campuses where it matters so much to our generation.
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2: There is more selling on Wall Street. The Dow is dropping 304 points. It's lost well over 1,000 this week. The Nasdaq is down 178. It's a 46-point decline for the S&P 500 as oil prices surge. WTI at one point this morning was back over $100 a barrel. That could cost more for us at the gas pump soon. There's even more worry about artificial intelligence beyond concerns about data centers and its use in education and potentially taking some jobs away. It's a warning from a researcher at Anthropic who's resigning.
10: Anthropic employee Jacob Coxon, he sounded the alarm to Fox last night. He says AI is on the path to become a super weapon that could end humanity.
11: I think you have to think of this as an arms race. This technology is not ordinary technology. It's not like other forms of innovation. This is essentially a super weapon.
10: Considering Coxon was only employed by Anthropic for 4 months, some have raised questions about his intentions. Coxon had worked at OpenAI before Anthropic, a senior researcher at Anthropic who is responsible for making sure AI is created in human interest and values, supported his fears, writing, quote, "Jacob is correct here. We really do earnestly believe AI could kill all humans."
2: That's Fox Business Network's Madison Allworth. We got an unemployment update this morning showing a very slight decrease in first-time jobless claims, down 1,000 to 206,000. The number of people continuing to collect unemployment benefits also barely changed, still about 1.77 million. The NFL is back, kicking off the new season with a rematch of the Super Bowl that ended like the last one. Seattle won again.
12: There is May. Quick look was close. Throwing it up in the air.
2: That interception with 21 seconds left sealed it for the Seahawks. Patriots quarterback Drake May's third pick of the game. Seattle beat New England 13-10 on NBC. And tonight, the Los Angeles Rams play the San Francisco 49ers in Australia. I'm Dave Anthony. This is Fox News.
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0: Good morning, 9:06 here on a Thursday. Thank you so much for joining me here this morning. Nice, cool start to the morning. We haven't made it up to 62 degrees, but definitely a fall feeling as you walk out of the house this morning, and I like that. Let's take a look at the forecast. First of all, for central Nebraska, sunny, highs in the mid-80s, light winds then becoming south at 10 to 15 in the afternoon. Tonight, clear, lows in the mid-60s, south winds at 10 to 15. With gusts to around 25. For Friday, mostly sunny, highs in the upper 80s, south winds at 10 to 20 with gusts to around 35. Friday night, showers likely and a chance of thunderstorms, lows in the lower 60s, southwest winds at 10 to 15, chance of precipitation 70%. For Saturday, partly cloudy, 40% chance of showers, not as warm, highs in the mid 70s, northeast winds at around 10 to 15. Saturday night, partly cloudy, chance of showers, slight chance of thunderstorms, lows in the upper 50s. For northwest and north-central Kansas today, cloudy this morning, then clearing, patchy fog also this morning in places, highs in the mid-80s. Tonight, clear, lows in the lower 60s. For Friday, decreasing clouds, highs in the lower 90s. Looking at south winds, not much, 5 to 15. Friday night, increasing clouds, lows in the lower 60s with southeast winds. Saturday, partly cloudy, highs in the lower 80s, northeast winds at 10 to 15. For Saturday night, partly cloudy, lows in the upper 50s. Sunday, partly cloudy in the morning, then clearing, breezy with highs in the mid-90s. For northeast Colorado, mostly sunny today, highs in the upper 80s, southwest winds at 10 to 15 with gusts to around 20. Tonight, mostly clear, lows around 60, south winds at 15 to 25, so blowing pretty good tonight with gusts up to 35. Friday, partly cloudy, highs in the lower 90s, west winds at 10 to 15. Friday night, partly cloudy, a 20% chance of showers.
15: Saturday, partly cloudy, highs near 80, northeast winds at 10 to 15 Saturday night. And Sunday, partly cloudy in northeast Colorado, lows in the upper 50s Sunday night. I should say highs in the 90s. Sunday night, partly cloudy, chance of showers, slight chance of thunderstorms, lows in the mid-50s.
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16: 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The energies are higher and equities lower as international news weighs on the markets today. Grains are mostly higher, led by the soybeans, as the demand for U.S. beans grows with the visit from China's President Xi getting closer. China has purchased close to 1 million metric tons of U.S. soybeans this week, and that would be close to half of the pledged 25 million metric tons that China is expected to buy by the end of the year. Just this morning, we had another sale reported of 272,000 metric tons to China and another 206,000 metric tons to an unknown buyer. Corn futures are higher with solid demand as well. Mexico bought a record amount of corn, over 1 billion bushels in the last season. Tomorrow's WASDE report is expected to drop corn yield to around 178 bushels per acre. And cattle are mixed to slightly higher this morning with traders hoping to see some cash trade develop today that will help determine some fundamental support here. September corn is up 6 at 513 and 3 quarters. December up 2 and a quarter at 530. September soybeans up 8 at 1303 and a quarter. November up 8 and a quarter at 1317 and 3 quarters. September Chicago wheat up 6 at 717 and a quarter. December down a half at 728 and a quarter. December KC wheat down 3 and a half at 802 and a half. March down 3 and a half at 815 and a half. October live cattle are up 37 cents at 216.22. December up 42 at 218.90. September feeders up 97 at 330.67. October up 95 at 326.80. October lean hogs are up 15 cents at 83.22. 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
20: 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Good morning. Nebraska's natural resources districts will have resources and experts at Husker Harvest Days next week. The Natural Resources Hub will offer information on conservation programs, cost share opportunities, and producer assistance. Private well owners can also bring a water sample in for free nitrate testing and get results in minutes. And attendees, a fan favorite, can pick up a free blue spruce seedling with free prairie grass seed also available. Area schools gathered yesterday at the Phelps County Fairgrounds in Holdridge for an Ag Day. Kinley Hansen is a sophomore member of the Wilcox-Hildreth FFA chapter.
21: Yesterday, my class attended the Phelps County Ag Center, where we learned about agricultural science and like biotechnology stuff, a lot of good things.
20: She said her biggest takeaway was a hands-on opportunity.
21: I got to put my hand in a cow. That was pretty fun, and learn about the microbacteria that are in a cow.
20: The Wilcox-Hildreth FFA chapter, like many, are planning to attend Husker Harvest Days next week. And for students,
21: it's fun to see all the booths and learn about different fields in agriculture that you don't really think about often. It just opens your eyes to how much agriculture impacts the world.
20: That again, Kinley Hansen of the Wilcox-Hildreth FFA chapter, as dozens of chapters across the state will plan their trip to Grand Island next week. The U.S. corn harvest is underway as farmers enter the final stages of a growing season marked by uneven weather and declining crop conditions. On the latest crop progress report, it shows 5% of the nation's corn had been harvested as of September 6th, although Nebraska had not yet made that list. And finally, an escalating trade dispute between the U.S. and Canada, creating new concerns for American farmers.
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15: All right, it's Monogram Money time here on this Thursday. We got a nice, even, symmetrical $88 to give away. Now, yesterday there was an issue because the phone number was wrong. So make sure, and especially if you have it like in your speed dial, it's 844-880-0880. 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Okay, here we go. $88 even up for grabs, and our first letter rolls around and sits down on an R. An R could be Roger or Ruth, Richard, Ronald, Ralph. An R is our first letter. Our second letter is an H. Okay, that could be for Henry, Helen, Hannah, Houston, Hank. Could you Hank for middle name? Sure you could. Single syllable, I like it. R and an H. Good letters so far. What's our final initial? Our final initial is an A. Well, Anderson. Let's see. We got Amundsen, Adams, RHA, Rural Housing Authority, RHA, that is Romeo, Hotel, Alpha. If that is your monogram, you've got 2 minutes to call me at 844-880-0880, 844-880-0880, RHA, Romeo, Hotel, Alpha. 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
15: Well, I'm shocked. I'm shocked. I thought that was a winner. Really did. So, nothing on RHA. Oh, got it. Romeo Hotel Alpha. A swing and a miss for Monogram Money here today, so I'll put $8.80 in there, and Christian will have $96.80 to give away about 10 to 4 today. Shoot, I was really hoping. I was hoping, but that's the way the old cookie crumbles sometimes. So no winner on Monogram Money today, $96.80 this afternoon. So we'll go with it then. Thank you for playing Monogram Money. Coming up next, Ellen got a chance to talk to Carly Osborne about and Bonnie Hubbard about Cozad Hay Days, along with the Harvest Moon Arts Festival that's going on in Cozad. Big weekend for Cozad. 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
24: 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Ellen Simmons here, and it's time for your KRBN conversation. Today kicks off the 2026 Cozad Hay Days with a theme party in the USA. Here to give us all the details for this year's Hay Days is Carly Osborne, a member of the Cozad Community Leaders. Carly, Hay Days is a longtime tradition for Cozad. Give me a little bit of background on it.
2: You know, it has been going on in Cozad for a long time. The Cozad Community Leaders used to be called the Cozad JCs, and I believe it's a tradition started by them. And so long-standing, always the weekend after Labor Day. So definitely something that the community always looks forward to.
24: Let's break down the schedule, starting with Thursday. What does that look like?
2: So Thursday we'll start at the school with the fourth and fifth graders Little Miss and Little Mr. Haymaker essay contest. They will judge that and announce the winners of that essay contest under the theme of Party in the USA for the local fourth and fifth graders. And then those kiddos get to be in the parade as Little Miss and Little Mr. Haydays. So that's very exciting for them. That evening, any cars that are parked downtown in the area where the carnival will be, we'll need to move as the carnival is getting set up. So that's always a really exciting time when you start to see those big trucks of carnival rides coming into town. So Thursday, that'll all be getting set up. The judging of the downtown window decorating contest will happen that evening. So we have a lot of participants this year of businesses who have decorated their windows and a Party in the USA theme. So downtown looks fabulous with all of those. So that'll get judged on Thursday. And then new this year, the Haymaker Creative District is putting on a Harvest Moon Arts Festival in the downtown green space, where they will have different meals available and an artist contest and some live music and just lots of different things going on. So we're really excited to see what that new activity brings to Hay Days from the Haymaker Creative District.
24: Now, we'll hear from Bonnie Hubbard, coordinator for the Haymaker Creative and Historical Arts District, about their Harvest Moon Festival here in just a couple minutes. But Carly, let's first continue on the schedule. Friday has a few things planned too.
2: Yes, Friday morning, the alumni golf tournament is out at the Cozad Country Club, and then the carnival opens downtown in the evening. There's a Sloppy Joe feed at the Grand Generation Center. The Meridian Tap House has the Platinum Pearls back again this year, and then there's also bingo at the Grand Generation Center. So lots of things going on Friday after work.
24: Okay. Saturday is the big day. What will the day consist of?
2: So Saturday, you can start your morning at the pancake feed at the Cozad Christian Church. There's a Bloody Mary bar at the Elks Lodge before the parade begins. So lining up for the parade at 10:30, and the parade begins at 11. All day long, starting at 9, from 9 to 3, there are vendors all throughout the park and just all kinds of things going on all day. The cheerleaders are going to have walking tacos. The Cub Scouts have a hamburger feed. The dance team is doing like a chili dog and nacho sale. Knights of Columbus do their ice cream. All that stuff is just kind of going on all day, all throughout town. And then, of course, the carnival starts at noon and goes all day. More stuff going on at the Grand Generation Center. Our fire department is doing a water fight. The annual alumni banquet is at the Elks Lodge. The Elks Lodge is also doing like a tractor pull and a bowling game and different things like that. So every year there's lots of stuff going on at the Elks Lodge. Usually they do like a pig wrestling. They're not doing that this year. So kind of changing it up a bit to keep things different there at the Elks Lodge. A band downtown at Biggie's, and a pop-up shop at Studio 6 Bistro. So it's a really good opportunity to visit all the things downtown and check out all the different businesses, because everyone's kind of got a little bit of something going on throughout the day on Saturday. It's a really exciting day.
24: Tell me a little more about the parade, you know, the route and what people can typically see.
2: So the parade route just goes down 8th Street. So it'll start in front of Sunny's and go all the way to the end of 8th Street, kind of by like Frontier Home Medical. So you can line up anywhere along 8th Street and have a great view of the parade.
9: And if I remember right, no registration is needed if people want to be in it?
2: Nope, you do not have to pre-register to be a participant in the parade. Just show up around 10:30, and then at 10:45, they'll come around and do the judging of the floats. And get started at 11.
9: Very good. And Sunday, there's also some stuff planned.
2: Yes. On Sunday, again, the carnival will be going. And with each sheet of tickets for the carnival bought, you get an entry for the bike raffle. So the drawing for that bike raffle happens on Sunday at 4 p.m., and then the carnival shuts down at 5 p.m.
9: Tell me a little bit about that bike drawing, because that's been a long tradition, even from when I was a kid.
2: Oh, yeah. So you get entered, with each sheet of Hay Days tickets, you get an entry for the bike raffle, and then they draw two names. I believe they try to do one girl and one boy bike, and that's provided by the Cozad community leaders.
9: All right. And the carnival is a big tradition, too. Who usually brings that carnival to town?
2: The carnival is D.C. Lynch, and so it's been the same for a long time with the zipper at one end and the Ferris wheel at the other end and all kinds of fun stuff in between.
9: Where can people get tickets?
2: So ahead of time, every evening this week, the Cozad community leaders will be at Sunny's grocery store in the evening if you want to grab some tickets after work. And they're also available at the Cozad Chamber still has some left, and Waypoint Bank still has some left. Homestead Bank and Security First Bank have both sold out of their tickets, but the last bank that keeps, the full inventory of tickets there is Waypoint. So you can still get some there and at the Chamber or at Sunny's in the evening.
9: Okay.
2: And if you purchase your tickets ahead of time, you save a little bit of money and a portion of those proceeds stay local and go back to Cozad Community Leaders.
9: All right, very good. Where can we find more info?
2: Cozad Community Leaders Facebook page has a Hay Days event, and they are posting lots of updates in there and also posting teasers for who this year's Grand Marshal will be.
9: Anything else you'd like to add, Carly?
2: Just that, we're very grateful for the Cozad Community Leaders and all that they do for the community and all of the sponsors and donors that help us put these events on.
9: That's Carly Osborne with the Cozad Community Leaders talking all things Cozad Hay Days. Now to talk more on the Harvest Moon Arts Festival, that's this evening at the Green Space starting at 6 p.m. is Bonnie Hubbard, coordinator for the Haymaker Creative and Historical Arts District. Bonnie, this is a new event, so tell me about what will happen, what people can do, and what they can see.
10: Of course. So we're hosting it in our green space, which is kind of the community hub, I think, for a lot of creativity. It's sandwiched right by a museum and then also another art gallery. So we'll be hosting it in that space. We'll be doing a digital art show during that time. So we have several artists in our community have submitted their artwork. So we're creating some art show for them. Our main event will be a art competition, and that's called Canvas Chaos, to where we bring in seven artists competing. They'll be doing live painting on a theme that will be America the Beautiful. They'll be using only acrylic paints. We'll be providing different surprises throughout the event, so they'll have to implement those into their paintings. So it could be anything from like a texture or, something silly like paint with your non-dominant hand for 2 minutes. But again, just kind of putting those little fun elements in there. And then once the competition is complete, the artists will have a juried review of the art. We have three judges who'll be looking over the art and kind of looking over the guidelines that we've set for the competition and selecting a juried piece. And then we're also planning on bringing those pieces to the 100th Meridian Museum over the weekend. And then we want to have a vote on community best. So we're creating a poll for that, and we'll distribute that along with the pictures, and hopefully our community will look and kind of go into the museum, take a look at that, or even just look at the pictures. Again, this event is mainly, honestly, it's to kind of shed light on all the creative we have in our community, get their names out there, their names to where maybe they're being utilized for their talents, you know, whether or not some of them are graphic designers, others are, you know, painters or sculptors or things like that. But we just love people who are creative. It definitely, it grows the community.
0: Yeah, and that was kind of my next question about, you know, who's going to be participating as far as local artists. You want to talk more about that?
10: Yeah, so we have several artists competing. So we have Deb Neal, who's a former school teacher. She recently retired. We also have Tammy Maskey. She works for COSAD. I believe she works for COSAD Community Health System. We have Marley Faulkman. She'll be participating. She's actually a senior at COSAD High School. We also have Rose Maple and Ray Maple, her husband. They're both participating. And then also another local artist, Autumn Castellanos. And then we have Brianna Barton. She was actually one of our interns at the Robert Henright Museum, so she'll be participating as well.
0: Where can we find more information?
10: You can go to our Facebook page, Harvest Moon Arts Festival. Honestly, you can search online. We have a website dedicated to this as well. So you can search there and find more information. Come bring your lawn chairs, bring a picnic blanket. It's supposed to be a fun event. We'll have music, guitars, pianos, things like that set up out there. It's just meant to be great family fun. Also, if you search the event, we are selling dinner boxes for $10. Studio 6 Bistro as well as Meridian Tap House are doing that for us. So we're leaving kind of the order form open. So you can search for that as well. And then we also have our COSAD Fine Arts Booster Club. They'll be selling beverages out there. So good family fun. I think a great way to kick off a fun weekend of Hay Days. So yeah, love to see everybody there.
0: Anything else you want to add?
10: I mean, yeah, of course. I think I have a lot to say. Come support artists and creativity. It's kind of the cornerstone of community. I'd love everybody to be there and just appreciate these minds that can take what's in their head and put it onto paper. I think that's beautiful.
0: That's Bonnie Hubbard with the Haymaker Creative and Historical Arts District. If you want to find more information about the Arts Festival or a full schedule for Hay Days, it can all be found with a simple search on Facebook. I'm Ellen Simmons for KRVN.
15: It is time for AgriMinute, brought to you by O'Hanlon Seeds, and Dustin is here with us. Dustin, what do you got for us today? What are you seeing?
11: Well, harvest is coming around the corner really quickly. We've got some silage that started in the area and moving along. It'll really start picking up next week. And as we move into and past Labor Day, we'll start seeing some wet corn being taken. Corn, we've been holding really well. There's some problems to the north that we've got some tar spot kind of in that Broken Bow and area, and through there, there's a little bit of tar spot. We do have some here in the valley, but it's staying pretty light. Southern rust has been staying out of there, so that's a good thing for the moment. Soybeans are moving along really well. I will tell you, this is the most important time for watering on soybeans. So continue to push the water on the soybeans, and hopefully we'll see some good yields come out.
15: And that's today's AgriMinute.
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25: For KRVN News, I'm Bob Brogan. The Nebraska Supreme Court ordered Lincoln officials to place three charter amendments on the November 3rd ballot after the city rejected certified petitions with enough voter signatures. The Constitution required a vote because the petitions were filed 76 days before the election. The proposals would limit city council terms, let residents in Lincoln's extraterritorial zoning area vote in city elections, and match city general elections with statewide elections. The Greater Grand Island Community Foundation is giving Legacy Station in Wood River a $40,000 grant to expand local services and programs. The center brings a library, food pantry, senior center, and child care facility together in one easy-to-reach location. The funding will support library programs, youth activities, technology help, senior events, and improved food pantry storage and access. The project will also create shared activities such as seniors reading with children and community gardening. Since 2019, the foundation has given more than $100,000 to Wood River projects. Gosper County first responders and law enforcement are invited to the Gosper County Senior Center this Friday for lunch, free of charge. It's being provided through the generosity of Rob and Sharon Aukers in remembrance of the terrorist attacks on September 11, 2001, while also recognizing the service and sacrifice of local first responders. The remembrance carries the message, let us never forget the sacrifice of this day. Shattered Glass, a pot shop, is a new glass-blowing business in Lexington. Brandy and Cody Popkin are two glassblowers who got hooked on the art after learning it at UNK. The business just started on New Year's, and Brandy talks about the goals moving forward for their business.
16: We're barely getting into it, but we do have big dreams of expansion. We would like to make this something that is really more common to see here in Nebraska and in the heartland, which is why that's part of our name. We're very rooted here, and it's already growing. We want to turn it into something where people can come take classes, people can come watch. We want to turn it into something that involves our community and our kids.
25: They are currently running the business out of their home and barn at 75631 County Road 439 in Lexington. They are holding a Lexington Glass Pumpkin Patch event on September 26th from 2 to 6 p.m. For KRVN News, I'm Bob Brogan.
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27: News. I'm CJ Pop. The September meeting for the Federal Reserve is next week, and the central bank has new numbers to consider when it comes to a decision on interest rates.
28: Prices at the wholesale level, the producer price index rose 0.4% in August. Higher gasoline prices were a factor. For the year ending in August, the PPI rose 5.4%.
27: Fox's Jenny Casella in Los Angeles. Day two of the first ever Republican midterm convention features a major address tonight from Vice President J.D. Vance. Earlier on Truth Social, President Trump described the event as far bigger and more important than anyone thought possible. The National Weather Service's Climate Prediction Center saying this morning El Nino is strengthening with a greater than 90% chance of a very strong event in the Northern Hemisphere this fall and winter. 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
1: 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September corn is up 2 3/4 at 5.10 1/2. December up 3/4 at 5.28 1/2. September soybeans up 8 at 13.03 1/4. November up a dime at 13.19 1/2. September Chicago wheat up 1 3/4 at 7.13. December up 1 3/4 at 7.30 1/2. December KC wheat down 1 at 8.05 1/4. March down 1 1/4 at 8.17 3/4. October live cattle are up $1.75 at 217.60. December up 137 at 219.85. September feeders up 170 at 331.45. October up 180 at 327.62. October lean hogs are up 25 cents at 83.35. 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
15: 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We're starting to see those warm up now. Sunshine will dominate today, and while southeast winds increase this afternoon to around 10 to 15 miles per hour, temperatures will remain comfortable, topping out in the low to mid 80s. A few locations northwest of the Tri-Cities could see gusts near 25 miles per hour, but overall it will be a pleasant and dry day. As we head into tonight and Friday, southerly winds will continue to bring moisture back into the plains, setting the stage for our next storm system. Friday will turn noticeably warmer, with highs reaching the upper 80s to the lower 90s before a cold front arrives Friday night. The front, combined with an upper-level disturbance, will bring widespread chances for thunderstorms Friday evening and overnight, with rain chances running from 40 to 70%. There is still some uncertainty regarding the exact timing of the front, which will affect where storms become most widespread and intense. However, ingredients remain in place for a few strong to severe storms. The Storm Prediction Center continues to highlight much of the area in a marginal risk, with areas north of the interstate under a slight risk for some large hail and some winds. Behind that front, cooler air settles in for Saturday. Scattered showers and thunderstorms remain possible depending on where the front stalls. Northeasterly winds, more clouds, and cooler air will keep highs mainly in the 70s across central Nebraska, while North Central Kansas reaches the low to mid 80s. That's your 80 weather watch for now. For weather at any time, go to KRVN.com. I'm Scott Foster.
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8: Yeah. Milk products, motorcycles, and most alcohol from Canada won't be allowed to cross the U.S. border in 3 weeks. A senior Trump administration official says the products total billions of dollars worth of goods. That is a small percentage of total imports, but an escalation in trade tensions between the neighbors. While some dairy, wine, beer, bourbon, and vodka are included in the upcoming import ban, dozens of other goods are facing a 50% tariff. Canada has responded with retaliatory tariffs on about $20 billion worth of U.S. goods exported to Canada. And Prime Minister Mark Carney is threatening additional action, including expanding trade relations with other partners like the EU. President Trump has criticized a trade imbalance with Canada, describing the country as the 51st state, and last month renamed Lake Ontario to Lake America. Polls show the tariff policy is unpopular with American voters. In Washington, Jared Halpern, Fox News.
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is the morning show for Thursday morning. Thank you so much for hanging out with me here today. Boy, enjoy the nice weather. Might be a nice night for a little fire, even. Warm up again tomorrow, but, you know, feel a little bit more like fall today. So enjoy it. Let's see, we got John.

0: Let's see. We got John coming in next, and then Christian is in for Paul during drive time. Thank you so much. Appreciate you being here today, and we'll talk to you again tomorrow when it will be a Friday.
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3: The reigning Super Bowl champion Seahawks kicked off the new season of the NFL with a 13-10 comeback win over the Patriots that ended with Seattle recording their third interception of the game. Seattle also lost their starting quarterback Sam Darnold after suffering a hip injury during the opening drive of the game. But after the game, head coach Mike McDonald said that Darnold's CT scan came back clean and the doctors ruled out a fracture, but he is set to undergo an MRI on Thursday. In Major League Baseball, the Phillies defeated the Astros 11-7, and Kyle Schwarber hit a grand slam for his major league leading 44th home run. Padres outscored the Nationals 9-2, and the Diamondbacks lost to the Royals 5-2. Arizona is now a half game out of the final wildcard spot in the National League behind San Diego. While the Orioles topped the Guardians 9-5 and the A's blanked the Blue Jays 2-0, Toronto is one game back of Cleveland for the final wildcard spot in the AL.
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2: Well, Governor Jim Pillen honored 31 Nebraska businesses with the 2026 Governor's Wellness Award, highlighting their efforts to foster cultures of workplace wellness. Gothenburg Health picked up a Harvester Award, which recognizes an organization reaping benefits of an advanced wellness program with high-quality outcomes. Lexington Regional Health Center and Southwest Nebraska Public Health Department, with offices in McCook and Ogallala, each were honored with a Grower Award, which recognizes wellness programs positively changing employee health behaviors. Including this year's winners, 592 total awards have been distributed across the state since the Governor's Wellness Award program began in 2008. The Governor's Wellness Award is sponsored by the Nebraska Department of Health and Human Services and administered by the Panhandle Worksite Wellness Council.

0: of the Panhandle Public Health District. Well, Gosper County first responders and law enforcement are invited to the Gosper County Senior Center this Friday for lunch free of charge. It is being provided through the generosity of Rob and Sharon Ockers in remembrance of the terrorist attacks on September 11th, 2001, while also recognizing the service and sacrifice of local first responders. The remembrance carries the message, "Let us never forget the sacrifice of this day." Stay up to date with the KRBN News Center right here online anytime at KRBN.com or follow us on Facebook. For the KRBN News Center, I'm Ellen Simmons.
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2: Giving out refunds, promising dividends. I'm Dave Anthony, Fox News. That's what President Trump's doing on day two of the first ever Republican midterm convention, an announcement from the White House that nearly 1 million Americans will each get $500 Obamacare refunds, claiming they were overcharged by the Biden administration. This after the president pledged last night, closing out the first day of the convention in Dallas.
3: If the Republicans win the House of Representatives and the United States Senate, I will issue a dividend to every adult citizen in the United States of America for $5,000.
2: That could cost over $1 trillion, GOP Senate Leader John Thune tells Fox.
4: We'll cross that bridge when we come to it. And obviously, as the president, the condition he put on it is elect us. And I think the focus, the emphasis that he was making there, and I think this is a clear one between us and the Democrats, is he wants more money in the pockets of the American people.
2: Democrats blame the president going to war with Iran for driving up prices. Regular gas up 12 cents the last 2 days. Diesel hit a record high this morning, just shy of $6 a gallon. And a report this morning shows wholesale inflation rose last month. The annual rate now 5.4%.
5: The PPI report is expected to factor into the Federal Reserve's decision whether to raise interest rates at next week's meeting, which wraps up on Wednesday, though the Fed will also be looking closely at the Consumer Price Index released on Friday.
2: Fox's Jenny Casola. Back to the Iran conflict.
6: Fox has confirmed that U.S. military planes have been damaged in Jordan by an Iranian ballistic missile attack. One A-10 Warthog plane lost its wing. Eight other jets received minor damage, but they're already back in action. Now, this attack occurred after the U.S. destroyed five Iranian tankers.
2: Fox's Steve Harrigan in Tel Aviv. The Supreme Court has again just rejected congressional redistricting in Missouri, blocking Republican attempts to get around a state Supreme Court ruling that orders them to use old district maps in the November elections. 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
2: This hasn't happened in any state in 8 years. Rhode Island's governor's been primaried out, and it wasn't even close. Governor Dan McKee's Democratic challenger, Helena Foulkes, won the primary by 25 points.
10: I know a lot of people are worn out by politics right now, and who can blame them?
2: Foulkes may face Republican Aaron Gukian in November. He has a narrow lead in the GOP primary for governor. In Rhode Island Senate race, incumbent Democrat Jack Reed defeated his progressive primary challengers. He'll face Republican Ray McKay. In Florida, a Republican senator is refusing to debate her socialist challenger.
11: Her Democratic opponent says she'll debate Ashley Moody, but the Florida incumbent senator has turned down an offer for a matchup against State Representative Angie Nixon ahead of a special general election in November. Moody, who was appointed to fill the Senate seat vacated by Secretary of State Marco Rubio, declining to take part in the debate, Action News Jax planned with the University of North Florida in Jacksonville, saying she's not going to give a state engage or any attention to someone who quotes the Communist Manifesto. Nixon saying Moody's dodging the debate because she's terrified of the millions of Floridians sick of her corporate corruption and refusal to actually work for the people of Florida. Lillian Wu, Fox News.
2: Days after the Amazon cargo plane crash in Miami, the National Transportation Safety Board has interviewed the two pilots about what went wrong.
12: One of the two pilots repeatedly warned they were coming in too fast and at the last second urged them to abort the landing. The agency says the other pilot didn't consistently respond to the speed warnings before the crash. The plane barreled off the runway and smashed into a van carrying workers. It then hit a compact SUV as the aircraft slid across a road and caught fire. The five people killed were all in the van. Five others were hurt. Tom Rigotti, Fox News.
2: On Wall Street, the Dow's down 256 points. The Nasdaq's dropping 113. I'm Dave Anthony. This is Fox News.
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14: 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Glad to have you along here on this Thursday. Right now it is time for our 880 KRVN Weather Watch. We are seeing a lot of our temperatures in the upper 60s and the lower 70s throughout our listening area. In the Nebraska Panhandle, still some cooler temperatures in the upper 50s and lower 60s, but again, for the most part, we are seeing upper 60s, lower 70s. A little bit warmer as you go over north central Kansas as well, seeing some more mid-70s. Decent amount of cloud coverage in southeastern Nebraska, northeastern Kansas. Also some clouds here in west central Nebraska, kind of right between the panhandle, kind of that line where you cross over into the panhandle, seeing a good amount of cloud coverage, but decent amount of sunny skies here today. Central Nebraska forecast today. It is sunny with highs in the mid-80s, light winds then becoming south at 10 to 15 miles per hour this afternoon. Tonight is clear, lows in the mid-60s, and south winds 10 to 15, gusting to around 25 miles per hour. Looks like a classic September day across the region. Morning sunshine does give way to a pleasant afternoon with highs climbing into the low 80s, right around seasonal averages. Southerly winds will increase throughout the day, and then Friday will bring a taste of some late summer heat as temperatures surge into the upper 80s and lower 90s. There will be breezy south winds that will continue, especially northeast of the Tri-Cities. That combination of warmth and moisture will help fuel thunderstorm chances Friday night as a cold front approaches from the north. There is still some uncertainty regarding how far south storms will develop, but isolated scattered thunderstorms are expected late Friday evening into the overnight hours. In northwest and north central Kansas, clearing today, highs in the mid-80s and south winds sitting at 5 to 15 miles per hour. Tonight is clear, lows in the lower 60s and south winds 10 to 20 miles per hour. In northeast Colorado today, it is mostly sunny, highs in the upper 80s, southwest winds 10 to 15, gusting up to 20 miles per hour, and tonight is mostly clear, lows around 60 and south winds 15 to 25, gusting up to 35 miles per hour. So that is a look at the current conditions. Again, a pretty nice day out there here today. Right now, our temperature in Lexington, 68 degrees and fair. Winds are blowing out of the south at 7 miles per hour. That is your 880 KRVN Weather Watch coming up after this break. It is a market update from the Rural Radio Network. 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

0: 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Soybeans are leading the grain trade higher today with plenty of Chinese business in the last week, an estimated total around 1 million metric tons. The president's meeting with China is in about 2 weeks, and the market is hopeful to see the buying continue until then. Just this morning, we had another flash sale reported of 272,000 metric tons to China and another 206,500 metric tons to an unknown buyer. Corn futures are higher with support from the beans and solid demand as well. Tomorrow's USDA report is expected to drop the anticipated corn yield, but traders are cautious ahead of that report, with the private estimates having a very wide range. And wheat futures are higher on the tails of the row crops and higher crude oil as well, which is up over $3 a barrel today. September corn is up 2 3/4 at 5.10 1/2. December up 4 1/2 at 5.32 1/4. September soybeans up 8 at 13.03 1/4. November up 20 1/2 at 13.29 1/2. September Chicago wheat up 1 3/4 at 7.13. December up 7 3/4 at 7.36 1/2. December KC wheat up 3 1/2 at 8.09 3/4. March up 3 1/2 at 8.22 1/2. September soybean meal up 360 at 346.90. September bean oil up 44 at 70.45. October live cattle are up $1.57 at 217.42. December up 127 at 219.75. September feeders up 135 at 331.05. October up 145 at 327.15. October lean hogs up 32 at 83.40. December up 7 at 74.67. 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
3: Hello, America, and welcome again to the AgriSource Market Watch with the latest news direct from the Chicago Board of Trade. I'm Dan Bossi on Thursday, the 10th of September. Grain markets in Chicago are generally higher this morning. The market's now recovering after several days of selling. A lot of that liquidation has been due to the USDA crop report that'll be out on Friday. That crop report is expected to show a modest decline in U.S. corn and soybean yields. The average guess for the U.S. corn yield is 178.4 bushels an acre. That would cut about 230 million bushels from the U.S. crop, and that would be supportive to the price structure if indeed it did come forward. Other news is lacking this morning, though again, the financial markets are reacting to promises by U.S. President Trump on $5,000 should the Republicans win both the House and the Senate. That has given the market a little bit of bump in terms of inflationary concerns longer term. Overall price trends are higher in corn, soybeans, and wheat. The soybean market is again looking at the highs that it's formed at around 1320 November. We'll see if the market can gain any speed to the upside ahead of the U.S. report on Friday. Till next time, I'm Dan Bossi. This broadcast brought to you by AgriSource.
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6: At least one private forecast group staying with a national corn yield above 180 bushels an acre. I'm Mark Oppel. Today's bottom line report brought to you by Helena. StoneX released updated production numbers ahead of USDA numbers that come tomorrow morning. They still see a national corn yield just short 183 bushels an acre. That would be 3 bushels above USDA's August number and 10 bushels above the Pro Farmer Tour number. StoneX places corn yields 182.9 bushels nationally and a crop over 16.2 billion. Their soybean estimate more in line at 53 bushels an acre. Officials at StoneX tell the bottom line report August likely added seed size in the central and eastern corn belts, while taking it away in the West. And they add, they've seen other yield models that show numbers above theirs. This is the Bottom Line Report. 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
7: 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With the Big Ten Blitz, I'm Jason Jorgensen. After last week's controversial Hail Mary win over Western Michigan, the Michigan Wolverines have a big non-conference matchup against Oklahoma this Saturday. Wolverines quarterback Bryce Underwood continued to struggle, going just 12 of 22 in the season opener for 170 yards with one TD and one pick. New head coach Kyle Whittingham says they're hoping he can start to turn things around.
8: That is unfortunate and disappointing because we see him every day, and he's been very sharp all through fall camp, and so I don't have a great explanation right now other than we hope to see improvement between game one and game two in the live action, and as I've said many times, it wants to be great, more so than Bryce.
7: Wolverines will need a big game out of Underwood when they host 11th-ranked Oklahoma on Saturday morning. And that's the Big Ten Blitz. I'm Jason Jorgensen.
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12: Good morning. This is Brian Hansen here at Fort Bear Livestock. Going to give you a little rundown of our big sale here for tomorrow. Looks like 3,500 to 4,000 of these high-quality fall calves, spring calves, and yearlings. Lots of these cattle coming off grass. Got a lot of non-implant cattle here tomorrow. We'll start at 7 o'clock in the morning Central Time on your way-up cattle. Also have some exposed cows. We'll sell those at 9:30. Get on to the feeder cattle, 3,500 to 4,000 feeder cattle at 10 o'clock Central. Central Time. In the exposed cows, again, we're just going to weigh these cattle up. We'll sell about 9:30. The PG Ranch with 126 home raised black and a few red cows. They're solid to broken mouth. They're exposed Kretschmann Angus, calving the 20th of April for 45 days. Ron Beckwith with 5 head of home raised black heifers, exposed Angus, calving 1st of April. Coulihan with a package of black baldy heifers, they're exposed Angus, calving the 1st of April. Might have some other exposed cows by sale time. Then get on to these fall cattle. Calves and yearlings at 10 o'clock Central Time, the spring calves to follow. In the spring calves, I do have the Empire Ranch. They'll have 184 Hereford steer calves, 115 Hereford heifer calves. There'll be a really nice set of them replacement heifers on them Hereford calves. Calves are going to weigh anywhere from 3.5 up to probably 500 pounds, tremendous for kind. Here from the Nelson Ranch, there'll be 200 black and baldy calves. They'll weigh from 3.25 to 450. White and Maud will both have a package of spring calves, plus probably some more. Tell you about the fall calves and the yearlings. Nearly all of these cattle will be coming right off grass. Also, a lot of these front-end replacement heifers that are pregged open off the keepers that will be no implant cattle. So if you are looking for non-implant cattle, we do have a ton of them. But anyway, get into the listings here from you. From the Gill Ranch, it'll be Brian, Steve, and Jared Gill. 1,240 head of these black and baldy heifers now. They're all coming right off grass. There'll be one load of these heifers weigh right around 7.75, and then a pretty good shot of them heifers probably weighing either side of 800, and then about 10 loads of these heifers that are going to weigh like 875 to 900 pounds. Here from Wilbur Reed, 310 black and baldy pregged open heifers right off the keepers, all coming off grass. They're going to weigh 8.5 to 950. Ray Shop, he'll have 130 head of them Charlet steer and spay heifer. Be one load of steers weighing 9 to 9.5 and one load of heifers weighing 8.5 to 9. They're all Linscove LT genetics coming right off grass. Melvin and Danny Arneson will have 120 head of these black pregged open heifers right off the front end of their keepers weighing 1,000 to 1,100. Skyler Dowling with 113 black pregged open heifers off the keepers now off grass weighing 8.5, 9.25. Blackleg Ranch will have 90 head of these black steers. They're fall calves. They qualify drug free. They're off grass weighing 6 to 7. Tim and Blaine O'Leary, 65 black pregged open heifers weighing 8 to 9 off grass. Don and Pam Mandelko with 54 black heifers are off grass. They're pregged open off the keepers 950 to 1,000. Art Reichert with 50 red and Charcross steers. They're coming off grass Dennis Wayne, 7.5, 800. Quentin Jabrat, 50. Angus Pregged Open Heifers off grass, 7.5, 8.5. Daryl Castile and Sons, 50 head of Black Fall Calves. They're coming off grass, weighing 6-7. Fortune Rafter U Cross with that 50 head of Angus Pregged Open Heifers right off the front end. Keepers weighing 10, 10.5. Travis Beast Estate with 46 black and a few red Pregged Open Heifers off grass, 875, 9.25. Doug and Dan Knox with 45 Angus Pregged Open Heifers off grass, 9.5 to 1,050. Jigs Bigler with 36 black Pregged Open Heifer off grass, 900 to 950. Jason Pekarik, 30 Angus Pregged Open Heifers off grass, weighing 9 to 9.5. Aaron Mansfield, 30 black Pregged Open Heifers off grass, 950 to 1,000. Brian Kraus, 28 black Pregged Open Heifers are off grass, 900 to 1,000. Here's Clay and Ben Johnson, 25 black and red Pregged Open Heifers weighing 8.5. Ken Lensgrave, 25 black and red Pregged Open Heifers weighing 8 to 9. Randy and Trent Stroop, 25 Angus Pregged Open Heifers, 950 to 1,000. Bob and Randy Burnt, 24 black Pregged Open Heifers, 950 to 1,000. Mike Nelson, 24 black Pregged Open Heifers, 9 to 950. Wade Bolden, 20 head of black Pregged Open. Sam Curtis, 20 head of red Angus Bull Calves, weighing 6.5 to 8. Carlson Romero, 20 black and baldy Pregged Open. Gary and Jesse Knox, 20 Angus Pregged Open. Jeff and Jace Nelson, 20 Angus Pregged Open. Jerry Nelson, 20 black Pregged Open. The Shaw Ranch with 18 Angus Pregged Open. Travis Ping with 16 Angus Pregged Open. Plus another several packages and jags of these Pregged Open heifers. But again, here tomorrow, start at 7 o'clock in the morning Central Time on a big run of weigh-ups. Get onto these exposed cows at 9:30 Central, and then 3,500 to 4,000 high-quality yearlings, fall calves, as well as spring calves at 10 o'clock in the morning Central Time. Now, that's all happening here tomorrow at Fort Pierre Livestock. With that, I'm going to turn you back over to the studio. This has been Brian Hansen, Fort Pierre Livestock. Thanks for your business, and thank you for listening.
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16: Good morning, I'm Lacey Shippey for the Rural Radio Network with a look at your cash livestock trade this morning. There hasn't been any confirmed cash cattle trade for the week yet, but asking prices are noted at 225 in the south. The latest feeder cattle index was up 45 cents at 327.43, and box beef prices closed mixed yesterday with choice up 320 at 380.77, select down 305 at 352.34, with a movement of 143 loads. That's 71 loads of choice, 20 and a half loads of select, about 32 loads of trim, and 19 loads of ground beef. Wednesday slaughter is estimated at 109,000 head, 9,000 head more than a week ago, and 10,000 head fewer than a year ago. Hog prices were higher Wednesday, up 90 cents with a weighted average price of $87.25 on 5,568 head. The CME Lean Hog Index was down 89 cents at $89.65, and pork cutouts totaled 349 loads, with pork cutout values up $1.81 at $93.63. Wednesday slaughter estimated at 492,000 head, 16,000 head more than a week ago, and 1,000 head more than a year ago. That's a look at your cash livestock trade. 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
18: 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Once again, it's Brad Koima, and Varlick at Sioux Center, Iowa, as we break down what's going on in the markets. And with a feeling to end that week, how does that set us up for this week? Because it feels like, too, you know, as we're recording this midweek, there is just absolutely no inkling of a cash market yet. So how does that set up this week with that in mind?
19: It's quiet so far. Generally, you know, the longer we wait, usually the better it is. I mean, if we hold out till Friday, so I'm hoping that that's what we do. I'm the old guy here, so we also have the long or the short for a long. Last week you had a long week for a short kill to buy him, and now we've got a short week to buy him for a more normal kill. There is some Saturday kill, not a lot, but there's a little bit of Saturday kill. I know that because I know there's some cattle scheduled at a couple of spots for Saturday. So I would say I feel like, I don't know, had we done this show 7 o'clock Tuesday morning, I might have said, I don't know, I hope it's steady. I feel like now maybe we've got a shot here to, let's see if we can get the south to 225 and maybe the north to 222. One thing I would say, if I could, it's one of those generality things, but I think it's useful to know. A characteristic of a bull market is typically the north is above the south. We do the negotiation. We do the heavy lifting of the negotiation. We are also, the north is also more elastic in their supply, in that we feed a calf or we feed a yearling. 80% of them are springborn, but 75, somebody can argue with me, whatever. The vast majority of the calves are springborn in the north. So you get this somewhat bunching of supply to a degree, different than the south. And to me, this is not great news here now that we're discounted to the south. Now, I guess you could also say, obviously, Brad, because the Mexican border has been closed up until now, they've got less cattle. I mean, we got way more cattle up here in the north. Look at the on-feed reports, you know, to both Nebraska and Iowa, more cattle on feed than a year ago. Conversely, you know, much less in Texas and Kansas. So it's a supply thing too, I guess. But curiously enough, Kansas failed again for confidentiality for what is this, the fifth or sixth week in a row, something like that. Yeah.
18: Let's come back and talk about the market. And we had a question over the last week that asked, okay, this big move that we've talked about, the regression in the futures, how has that affected, you know, like the funds or the investment community or anything like that? From a technical perspective, how do the charts look? Are they healing, or is it still pretty pretty harsh right now?
19: Well, I think I appreciate this question because obviously at least one person's paying a little bit of attention here to some of the comments. I was worried that we were losing the long speculator. I was worried when we didn't see that fund, roll their positions from June into the back months. And just the general overall open interest, you know, where during the spring summer rally, we had open interest of what, 450, 460, 460,000, something like that. We got all the way down to like 280,000. Whether you folks like it or not, the market needs a long speculator. If all you have is you and the packer trading futures, you don't like that dynamic at all. You need a long speculator, and anymore, you know, the 46 years I've done this, it's changed now to where the big chunk of long speculative money are these funds. So, I'll try to hit all your questions there. Okay, so how do the charts look? Not great. When we switched from August to October here for the lead month, we knocked some trend lines out that have been, that were started back with the COVID low March of 2020 on the weekly and on the monthly chart. In fact, we gapped through some of those trend lines even. Today's trade, if you're really a numbers nerd, if we would have traded at 217.52 on October cattle, we would have filled that gap that we had left when the August went off and October came on as the front month, and it was like $4.5, $5 less than where the August was. We got within a nickel of it. We got to 217.47, and looks like we're going to close a little over 100 lower. So maybe we'll go get it tomorrow. Okay, but you know, it's obvious that I'm not the only one that it's looking at those same chart points, right? You know, so the charts have been hurt. And so then you go, okay, so what is it? And there's a specific question I ask a friend of mine who is heavily engaged in the fund community, used to be the floor broker that actually physically did the Goldman Sachs role, right? You know, I mean, and so, you know, still I talk to him, he's still a friend of mine, you know, even though the pit's been closed for a long time. So I asked him, I said, what are you hearing on where, you know, what do you think? Where do you think you'd get some of these trend following funds to go? And I would say it's on or about 223 on December cattle. I say December because that's where the big open interest is. So that's the month you're going to key off of. They closed at 218.25-ish. So it's a ways off. And people will say to me, well, why don't the funds just buy them? Well, the funds, they don't know the difference between a steer and a heifer. They don't care what retail price of 75% grinding meat is. A lot of them are, you know, red line, blue line, right? I mean, they're waiting for a technical signal. And, so on the other hand, they got a lot of dry powder, Chad. I mean, because the open interest is so small, because they have such a small position, if we could get something going. Now, personally, I think that doesn't happen until late fourth quarter, beginning of the first quarter. I remain optimistic that we could have a pretty good move. I just don't like the market here in the short term, frankly, because I think we got to clean up some cattle, and this is not an easy month to generate a whole bunch of demand. So yeah, I'd love to sit here and say lows are in, go ahead and, you know, close your eyes. I'm not quite that confident yet. We need to chop wood a couple, three, I don't know, 2 to 4, 2 to 6 weeks yet, maybe, to see where we go.
18: Yeah. And I might even add to that, too, with your permission, the fact that, you know, OK, so they're watching the lines, they're waiting for the signal. But, you know, in this case, live cattle, feeder cattle, they have to look better than other options that are out there. So we're talking about, you know, other commodities. We're talking about currencies, you know, other things. It has to look better than those others to get them interest back in, too. Right.
19: Crude oil. Yeah. No, I don't disagree at all with that. I do think that fund manager, you know, I always picture some dude in a suit that doesn't know anything in New York City, right? And it's probably unfair of me, of course. But plant closes, plants don't close, plants go on strike. We're going to import beef for 25% less. We're going to let you butcher your own steers now, you know? How about that, you know? Hey, we might let you shoot a wolf. That's one thing, I guess, you know, out of that whole deal, right? I just kidding. I've actually shot a wolf. Do you know that? Legally. Yeah. In Canada a long time ago. Anyway, I'm trying to be funny because
18: is this a sidebar? I mean, is this an offer for, you know, like guided tours and stuff or no?
19: Well, it was part of that Nothing Burger thing that was released Friday, you know, this big announcement, you know, and then we're going to study MCOL for 90 days. And so to me, it was very, very, very little substance, very little that had anything to do with what the market should do because of the news. So I had to throw that in just to try to be funny.
18: Sure, absolutely. But to your point, it is a news headline, and you know it makes algorithms move, right? And I might even throw in another news item too, because somebody brought this to my attention that that investigation that the DOJ is going to do. Apparently, that has been expanded beyond what they were originally going to look at. Is that right?
19: Yes, I understand, you know, to take it to the retail level, which I'm just kind of trying to report the news here. I'm delicate. I'm just a commodity broker. But, you know, so some of our other visits, Chad, I brought up, you know, this is a beef checkoff, by the way, is where I get this information, but it gives me the wholesale price of beef, wholesale price of beef of all the cuts. And there's a lot of them. That comes out on Tuesdays. And I've talked about the fact, I think last week I talked about the fact that the 75% grind was over a dollar less than a year ago. It was like 306 instead of 409. You know, part of it I said because I wanted to say, hey, Mr. President, it's the market's already come down. Just leave it. Like, stay out of it. And part of it was maybe to a little bit awareness that how are you going to control then what Walmart is going to pay charge for a hamburger and Costco and on and on and on. I don't know what that looks like. I do know that there is already a law about price gouging. I remember, you know, I told this story. It's the truth of someone that not very far from here, less than 15 miles, that got fined for selling toilet paper too high during COVID. Okay. So, I mean, if we care about that, certainly you would think that maybe they would care about potential price gouging. But boy, it's complicated at the retail level because there's loss leader items. There's other, I mean, it's, to me, it's very complex, and I'm not sure they got the staff to do it, Chad. You know, same thing with the P&S rules. I let's enforce the rules we got, but I'm not sure you've got enough hands on deck. You know, I don't know what that really looks like.
18: Thank you to Blue Chip Herefords, Blue Chip the Baldy Baker there at Oxford, Nebraska. Again, updated, fresh website. 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Thank you so much for joining us on Cattle Call this week. Have a great week. We'll talk to you next week on Cattle Call.
16: 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I'm Lacey Shippey with a check of your markets here on the Rural Radio Network. 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September soybeans up 23 at 13.18 1/4. November up 19 1/4 at 13.28 3/4. September Chicago wheat up 1 3/4 at 7.13. December up 6 1/4 at 7.35. December Kansas City wheat up 2 1/4 at 8.08 1/2. March up 2 at 8.21. October live cattle up $1.55 at 217.40. December up 1.15 at 219.62. September feeders up 1.65 at 331.35. October up 1.40 at 327.22. October lean hogs down 2 pennies at 83.05. That's a check of your markets. 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
15: It is 10:41 here on this Thursday, September 10th. John Willis back with you on 880 KRVN. It is time to check in with Adam Marshall of Adam Marshall Land and Auction. Adam, good morning. What's coming up?
20: 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Coming up next Tuesday, folks, September 15th, one of the biggest auctions we've had here at the Kearney Auction Yard, nearly 1,000 items selling. If you're looking for a semi, we have some great ones on the sale. There's 25 of them selling. Includes a 2018 Kenworth T880s. We have a 2019 Freightliner Cascadias, some Kenworth T800s. We got some Peterbilt 379s on the sale as well. A lot of variety. Be sure to check out all these semis selling here next week. And then we also have trailers. So that includes 15 grain trailers. We also have some nice belt trailers on the auction, aluminum end dump. We have some drop deck trailers and more. Also have 15 tractors selling on the sale. Have a John Deere 9570 combine. 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
0: 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November 17th, pivot irrigated and dry land northeast of Kearney for Gilming Farms. November 19th, selling the Beck Ranch near Okato in Custer County. And then November 24th, 9 tracts of high-quality irrigated land east of Kearney for R.T. 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
22: 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Lots begin closing at 12 p.m. via auction time. Harvest equipment includes a 2023 Case IH 7250 Combine, 1151 J&M Grain Cart, a Case IH 2062 Flex Draper, and a Case IH 4412 12-row 30 Cornhead. Tractors include a Case IH Magnum 340 with 6,700 hours, a John Deere 8110, an International 5488, and a New Holland T2320 compact utility tractor with loader. Trucks and trailers include a pair of 06 Freightliner Columbia 112s with Cat C13 engines and a pair of Tempty 42-foot grain trailers. Other items include a Landall VT Plus 7431, ADS seed tenders, Cat 914G wheel loader, a Tarek 9-yard ejection dirt scraper plus tillage, fertilizers, planters, and trailers. 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
12: This Friday, Fort Pierre Livestock looking for 3,500 to 4,000 of these high-quality calves and yearlings. Get on a big run of whips at 7 in the morning. Sell exposed cows at 9:30. Get on the feeder cattle at 10 o'clock Central Time. In the spring calves, Empire Ranch with 300 head of Hereford calves weighing 3.5 to 5. Nelson with 200 black and baldy calves plus more calves. Get into the yearlings and fall calves. They'll be pretty much all off grass. Lots of non-implant cattle. Gill Ranch with 1,240 head of Black and Baldy Open Heifer, Reed 310, Black and Baldy Pregged Open Heifer, Shop with 130, Charlet Steer and Spay Heifer, Arneson 120, Black Pregged Open Heifer, Dowling 113, Black Pregged Open, Blackleg Ranch with 90 head of black steers, they're drug-free fall calves, O'Leary 65 Black Pregged Open, Riker with 50 head of red and Charlet steered, plus another 300 to 400 of these Black and Baldy Pregged Open Heifer. Again, this Friday, big run of whips at 7 in the morning, exposed cows at 9:30, 3,500 to 4,000 high-quality fall calves, yearlings, and spring calves at 10 o'clock Central Time. That's all this Friday, Fort Pierre Livestock.
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15: 10:49 here on this Thursday, September 10th. John Willis back with you with a quick check of your 880 KRVN Weather Watch. We are seeing most of our temperatures currently in the upper 60s and the lower 70s. We are seeing it get a little bit warmer as you go south into Kansas, seeing some more low to mid-70s in northwest Kansas, and then some upper 70s, even a low 80 as you go into more central locations of Kansas. 80 degrees right now in Smith Center. And then it does get cooler as you head out into the Nebraska Panhandle, some temperatures in the upper 50s and the lower 60s. So a little bit of difference, but again, uniformly, we're seeing a lot of those upper 60s and low to mid 70s. A lot of sunny skies, just a little bit of cloud coverage hanging out, and most of it that is hanging out is partly cloudy skies. We are going to see temperatures throughout much of our listening area just get into the low 80s today, so it's going to be another nice and comfortable day before we see it warm up tomorrow, and then we do have that chance of some showers and some thunderstorms coming up tomorrow as well, and that will be mainly in the evening. Right now, our temperature in Lexington, 72 degrees. That is your KRVN Weather Watch here on 880 KRVN.
2: I'm Jerry Willis, and this is the Fox Business Report.
3: August was a disappointing month for home sales. Existing home sales slumped 2% to the lowest level in more than a year. The median home sales price rose 1.6% in the month, topping $429,000. Lawrence Yoon, chief economist for the National Association of Realtors, says it's not surprising considering high mortgage rates. Crude oil prices continue to keep stocks under pressure. The global benchmark Brent crude has topped $105 a barrel, and West Texas Intermediate U.S. oil rose over $100. Also, the producer price index for August wholesale inflation rose 5.4% for the year, up 4.6%, excluding food and energy. That's your Fox Business Report. I'm Ginny Coselda. 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
28: Fox News, I'm Therese Crowley. President Trump posting exciting stuff with the RNC convention in Dallas beating the NFL numbers, giving voters an extra reason to vote Republican to control Congress.
29: I will issue a dividend to every adult citizen in the United States of America for $5,000.
30: But he warns if Republicans lose this November's congressional elections, the Democrats will work to undo not just his economic policies, but also border control and crime reduction.
28: Fox's Eben Brown today, the pitch from Vice President Vance. Lindsey Clancy's defense lawyer says he'd like to see murder charges lowered to second degree or dismissed for killing her three children.
31: There's no motive, there's no reason why she would do this other than the fact that she was in a psychosis, just as Dr. Resnick said, the expert.
28: Attorney Kevin Reddington on the hung jury. 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
2: The reigning Super Bowl champion Seahawks kicked off the new season of the NFL with a 13-10 comeback win over the Patriots that ended with Seattle recording their third interception of the game. Seattle also lost their starting quarterback Sam Darnold after suffering a hip injury during the opening drive of the game. But after the game, head coach Mike McDonald said that Darnold's CT scan came back clean and the doctors ruled out a fracture, but he is set to undergo an MRI on Thursday. In Major League Baseball, the Phillies defeated the Astros 11-7, and Kyle Schwarber hit a grand slam for his major league leading 44th home run. Padres outscored the Nationals 9-2, and the Diamondbacks lost to the Royals 5-2. Arizona is now a half game out of the final wildcard spot in the National League behind San Diego. While the Orioles topped the Guardians 9-5 and the A's blanked the Blue Jays 2-0, Toronto is one game back of Cleveland for the final wildcard spot in the AL.
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6: 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On feeder cattle, we now can get coverage up to 900 pounds on unborn calves. 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
7: A remembering 9/11 25 years later musical performance by the Chad Lee Band is a free community event set to take place on Saturday, September 12th at 7 p.m. at the Lexington Veteran Pavilion at Kirkpatrick Park. Food trucks will be available at 5 p.m. Organizers say bringing a lawn chair would be a good idea in case they run out of seating. The concert is hosted by the Dawson County VFW Post 5136 and American Legion Post 111 to honor the victims of the September 11th, 2001 terrorist attacks and to celebrate the resilience of the community and country. American Legion Post 111 Commander Tyler L. Tisti says 9/11 had a strong influence on the direction of his life.
8: You know, this kind of shaped my life into how I joined the military and a lot of others. Shaped a lot of people becoming first responders. So a lot of involvement goes into remembering 9/11.
9: Did you directly enlist because of 9/11?
8: Yeah, I believe so. The global war on terrorism was going on. After I graduated high school, I joined the military to become an EOD technician.
7: Organizers chose the September 12th date for Saturday's Remembering 9/11 concert specifically to fit the local community calendar, but also to reflect on the national unity that emerged on the day immediately following the tragedy. A Quilt of Valor presentation will take place about 15 minutes prior to the concert to honor Lexington military veteran Bob Anderson. Sponsors for the overall event include Heartland Museum of Military Vehicles, American Legion Post 111, Dawson County VFW 5136, Plum Creek Marketplace,
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2: A new map loses again. I'm Lisa Brady, Fox News. The U.S. Supreme Court rejecting the latest push for Missouri to use a Trump-backed map for the midterm elections after a court ordered the state to return to an older map. A court fight that has also led to a contempt hearing today for Missouri's Secretary of State.
3: The Missouri Supreme Court ordering Secretary of State Denny Hoskins to a contempt hearing after the High Court previously ruled that the state could not use Republican-drawn congressional maps for the midterms unless voters approved, but then a federal judge barred the old maps, ordering Hoskins to use the new map instead. He followed the conflicting order, leading to the contempt proceedings.
2: Fox's Jeff Manasso. It's not yet clear how today's U.S. Supreme Court decision might impact the contempt hearing. Day two of the Republicans' midterm convention after the first night featured a lengthy speech from President Trump and a promise of $5,000 dividend checks for all U.S. adults if Republicans keep the House and Senate.
4: Very much like a successful company will do a cash distribution to its shareholders.
2: Though critics are raising questions about the legality and the cost, which could top $1 trillion, the president will wrap up that convention tonight after a keynote address from Vice President J.D. Vance. As Democrats plan another day outside the arena in Dallas, arguing Americans are struggling with the cost of living and blaming the president's policies, including the conflict with Iran. President Trump is reportedly denying information about damage to U.S. jets in Jordan from an Iranian missile attack this week, though Fox News confirmed a CBS report of damage to multiple aircraft.
5: No Americans died in the assault, which was conducted against the Muwaffaq Salty Air Base in Jordan. U.S. forces reportedly launched more than 30 Patriot missiles defending against the Iranian strikes.
2: Fox's Jonathan Savage. Those strikes followed U.S. attacks on Iranian oil tankers after Iran tried to hit a U.S. warship. 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
2: A day after the president's pledge of a possible post-election payment, the Trump administration is now promising $500 rebate checks to an estimated 1 million Obamacare enrollees across 30 states. The White House claiming those people were overcharged by the Biden administration for fees. This after the cost of Affordable Care Act insurance rose for many Americans following a fight over extending COVID-era subsidies. One Democrat drawing cheers during the Republican convention.
9: Pennsylvania Republican U.S. Senator Dave McCormick was introduced to the RNC crowd Wednesday by his fellow Pennsylvanian Democrat John Fetterman, whose moderate and conciliatory stances have earned him some warmth among the GOP.
10: And yes, he's in a different party, but I'm proud to count him as my great friend.
9: Fetterman's intro was on video. Meanwhile, the Senate's Republican majority leader, who many blame for not passing the Save America Act, drew a cold welcome.
11: John Thune is here from the Senate. Where's John? Where's John? No, John is working hard. He's got great opposition.
9: In Dallas, Eben Brown, Fox News.
2: The head of soccer's governing world body, FIFA, is losing more support for his re-election bid.
12: The French Football Federation withdrawing support for Gianni Infantino. A close ally of President Trump, Infantino is seeking re-election next year. He's been under pressure since being forced to abandon a plan to seek private investors in a company that would run FIFA's tournaments, including the World Cup. One of those investors was Josh Kushner, the brother of Trump's son-in-law, Jared Kushner. A number of European soccer associations had already withdrawn backing for Infantino. Frank Lanza, Fox News.
2: Stocks sliding as oil prices rise again. U.S. crude now topping $101 a barrel. The Dow's down 296. I'm Lisa Brady, Fox News.
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18: 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It's time for our KRVN Weather Watch. Right now we are seeing most temperatures throughout our listening area in the mid to upper 70s. It is a little bit cooler as you go out to the Nebraska Panhandle, but especially some of those southern locations very much starting to warm up here as the day goes on. And then it is much warmer out in northwest, north central Kansas, even northeastern Kansas. Not much warmer, but a little bit warmer, seeing more upper 70s and lower 80s as high as 81 degrees over the Smith Center area. There's some partly cloudy skies in western Nebraska and into southeastern Nebraska and northeastern Kansas, but other than that, we are seeing mostly sunny skies here throughout all of our listening area. Central Nebraska forecast today, sunny and highs in the mid-80s, light winds then becoming south at 10 to 15 in the afternoon. Tonight is clear, lows in the mid-60s, and south winds 10 to 15 with gusts to around 25 miles per hour. Friday is mostly sunny, highs in the upper 80s, south winds 10 to 20, gusting up to 35 miles per hour. And Friday night showers are likely and a chance of thunderstorms, lows in the lower 60s. Southwest winds 10 to 15, gusting up to 30. Chance of precipitation is at 70%. In northwest and north central Kansas today, it is clearing. Highs in the mid-80s, south winds 5 to 15 miles per hour. Tonight is clear, lows in the lower 60s. South winds 10 to 20 miles per hour. Friday is decreasing clouds, highs in the lower 90s. South winds sitting at 5 to 15 miles per hour. And Friday night, increasing clouds, lows in the lower 60s, and southeast winds at 5 to 10 miles per hour. In northeast Colorado today, mostly sunny, highs in the upper 80s. Southwest winds 10 to 15, gusting up to 20 miles per hour. Tonight is mostly clear. Lows around 60. South winds 15 to 25, gusting up to 35 miles per hour. Friday is partly cloudy, highs in the lower 90s. West winds 10 to 15, becoming northwest this afternoon. And Friday night is partly cloudy with a 20% chance of showers and lows in the mid-50s. So overall, it is going to be another pretty comfortable day when you look at the temperature today. And again, we're not going to see a big chance for those showers and thunderstorms until tomorrow evening is when we will see some of those come up. Right now in Lexington, 73 degrees and fair. Winds blowing out of the south at 6 miles per hour. That is your Weather Watch. 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That is coming up after this short break as you're listening to 880 KRVN.
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20: Good morning, I'm Lacey Shippey for the Rural Radio Network, and it's time to take a look at our midday livestock trade with livestock market analyst Kyle Bumstead. And Kyle, we are seeing a good day here in the cattle complex, making some new highs here. Tell me a little bit about what you're watching today.
0: That's right, Lacey. What I'm watching today is some of these Packer bids. We've started out this morning and yesterday afternoon at 3:45, calling from a major and a regional here in Nebraska. And now this morning, we've got a regional bid in 3:48 here. So like I said yesterday, I do look for cash to be higher this week. Got a full kill week next week, and Packer margins are still in the black. So something I'm kind of watching there. We are seeing, though, obviously the roll is taking place here. We've got October up $1.82 and the December up $1.30. Now, December is now lead contract based off the volume and open interest. There was a lot of volume here trade yesterday in the spreads, and I think there's going to be some opportunity in those spreads here. So if you're working those, you might want to keep an eye on those. But all in all, we're seeing some decent commercial buying here, and I think that's trying to play a little bit of defense on the Packers' part here to try to get some cattle procured here for next week. Now, on the feeder cattle side of things here, same sort of situation here. The index looks like it's going to be up $1.53 around 328.96 with a daily average of 337.64 on 1,716 head. We did see that El Reno was 16 higher at 331. We did have Torrington and Kearney both average 351, and Dodge City only put in 43 head but was up 4 at 335. So we did see some decent numbers on the cash side as far as the feeders go. We are seeing as well some roll pressure there as well in the feeders. We're getting out of those October contracts and moving out there to those deferreds. Case in point, October's up $1.77 while the November and the January up $1.95 and $2.50 respectively. So I do look for more of that action to keep taking place. There's been a little bit of light short covering here by these non-commercials. Of course, they had a decent size short going into or that last commitments traders here as of last Tuesday. Now, the next commitments traders won't be out tomorrow. It'll be out here on Monday due to the holiday we had this week.
20: Thank you, Kyle. That is livestock market analyst Kyle Bumstead here on the Rural Radio Network.
21: All right, Jesse Bradley, let's start at the beginning. What is OneRED, the Ag Data Bank and Grants Program, and what made the Nebraska Department of Water, Energy, and the Environment want to create this program?
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21: Now, if technology is helping make some of these decisions, what about the information side of it? Does that mean farmers are selling their data?
22: No, farmers retain ownership of their data. OneRED does not sell farm data. 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
22: 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The program bends to fit the farmer. The farmer decides which eligible fields, acres, and opportunities to pursue. It's OneRED, your land, your plan.
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20: 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Soybeans are leading the grain trade higher here today, with plenty of Chinese business in the last week, an estimated total around 1 million metric tons. The president's meeting with China is in 2 weeks, and the market is hopeful to see the buying continue until then. And we do have two more flash sales reported just this morning, one of which was confirmed as China. And the big day for soybeans is spilling over to support the corn and wheat markets as well, along with strong support from crude oil today as the conflict with Iran escalates once again. The spot crude contract is over $5 higher at $101 a barrel. September corn is up 6 1/4 at 514. December up 4 1/4 at 532. September soybeans up 23 at 13.18 1/4. November up 18 1/2 at 13.28. September Chicago wheat up 1 3/4 at 713. December up 7 at 735 3/4. December Kansas City wheat up 2 3/4 at 809. March up 2 1/4 at 821 1/4. September soybean meal is up 360 at 346.90. September bean oil up 99 at 71. October live cattle up $1.42 at 217.27. December up 115 at 219.62. September feeders up $1.92 at 331.62. October up 175 at 327.57. October lean hogs are down a dime at 82.97, December down 45 at 74.15, and class 3 milk for October down 27 at 16.07 here on the Rural Radio Network.
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28: 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We got some really good rebates going on right now. 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And Kawasaki has some good rebates going on older models as well, $300 to $3,500 with additional ag rebates on some of the models. Come see us at booth number 30E at Husker Harvest Days. That runs from September 15th through the 17th. And don't forget to get on the Husker Harvest Days website and download your free event pass to get into the gates.
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27: 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You guys have it all, don't you?
28: We do.
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2: 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September 10th is World Suicide Prevention Day. The International Association for Suicide Prevention says it's a major public health problem with far-reaching social, emotional, and economic consequences. They estimate there are more than 720,000 suicides a year around the world, profoundly affecting many more people. This year's theme is changing the narrative on suicide, focusing on transforming how people perceive this complex issue, with the hope of changing from a culture of silence and lack of understanding to one of support, openness, and empathy. 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They say people can call whether facing mental health issues, emotional distress, alcohol or drug use, or just need someone to talk to. Their message is that counselors are there for you. You are not alone. For more health news, go to foxnewshealth.com. House call for health. I'm Lisa Brady, Fox News.

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9: McCook, Nebraska is not standing still. 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
13: I'm Lauren Simonetti, and this is the Fox Business Report.
14: Stocks are sharply lower as crude oil prices rise again. The global benchmark Brent crude has been as high as $105 a barrel, and West Texas Intermediate U.S. oil has topped $100 a barrel. The producer price index prices at the wholesale level rose 5.4% in the year ending in August, up 4.6%, excluding food and energy. New home sales declined 2% last month, and the average price for a home top $429,000, even though the number of homes on the market rose. Macy's is betting that higher priced and luxury options will bring in more shoppers. Sales rose in the recent quarter, helped by its Bloomingdale's and Blue Mercury brands. It's been bringing in real fur and leather to appeal to a growing base of wealthy customers. That's your Fox Business Report. I'm Jenny Cosola. 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

0: To hear more, visit dan.democrat. 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
7: It is 11:30 on this Thursday, September 10th. 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We're going to break down everything coming up here in the next couple of hours here across our stations right here from all of our great and different departments. Right now, our temperature in Lexington is at 74 degrees. It's going to be another very comfortable day, with temperatures mainly in the low 80s here today. The humidity isn't super bad. Now, tomorrow we are expecting a little bit of a warm-up. Also, some chance for some thunderstorms late tomorrow night into the overnight. So we will talk about all that and more coming up in our regional ag weather update in just over 10 minutes. Jason Jorgensen is in. We'll give us our check of sports as the Husker volleyball team gets ready for their first home match of the season tonight. And then Bob Rogan is in for our check of business and will let us know how the stocks are doing here on this Thursday morning. We will start with our farm director, Steve White. Steve, happy Thursday. How are you?
8: I'm doing well, John. Just spending some time out at Husker Harvest Days today.
7: Yeah, how's that coming together? Obviously, that event coming up next week. How's everything coming together out there?
8: Yeah, no, everything kicks off Tuesday. There's activity everywhere, people moving in and getting all the crops and checking on everything, making sure everything's ready to go.
7: All right. Well, what do you and the farm team have coming up for us today, Steve?
8: Well, we're going to have a preview of Husker Harvest Days. That's right after Ag News around 12:15 today. Then at 12:45, Congressman Adrian Smith visited us during the Nebraska State Fair, and we had a chance to talk about the push for year-round nationwide E15, and we'll get an update on that ethanol legislation. And then 1:17, we get going to go back to the State Fair for a little fun feature, some of the things you may have missed at this year's Nebraska State Fair.
9: Steve, you sound better today. We were all a little worried yesterday.
8: Yeah, well,
9: your silky smooth delivery, you sounded a little rough, but...
8: yesterday just had a little frog in the throat there. I don't know what happens, doing great today.
9: Good. I mean, you can't go down. I mean, Husker Harvest Days.
8: This is the corner. My time to shine. I have to be there. Take one for the team, you know?
9: You're the franchise. Be like back when, you know, John Elway couldn't play for the Broncos. I mean, we have some Gary Kubiaks around, but you're John Elway.
8: No 98-yard drive in me today.
9: No, okay.
7: Yeah, we had put yesterday on the KRVN injury report that you were questionable, but glad that we're going to be able to bump you back up to healthy today. So
8: complete recovery.
7: That's great stuff. Well, Steve, appreciate it so much. Enjoy the rest of your Thursday.
8: Will do.
7: You bet. That's all coming up here from our farm team, Jason Jorgensen.
9: Now, who would have blamed him yesterday if his voice would have sounded a little tired? Did all the work he did at State Fair.
7: Yeah, he was quite busy.
9: Yeah. Hey, coming up in sports, newly remodeled Devaney Center. A lot of folks get a chance to get in there tonight as Nebraska will play their first official home game as they will take on New Mexico. That one starts at 6:30. We'll have it tonight here on 880 KRVN. And also we'll talk Mendon-Cozad football. Happens tomorrow night. Here on 880 KRVN.
7: That should be a great game. I'm excited for that one. Bob Brogenhauer, stocks here this morning.
10: U.S. stocks are down a little bit today. Oil prices and Treasury yields are continuing to climb. Investors are assessing fresh wholesale inflation data, and there's a better chance that the Fed is going to raise interest rates. That chance is up to about 69% now.
7: All that and more coming up here on Midday. First up, our market report at 11:40. That is brought to you by Hayden Outdoors, the brand that sells the land. Before we get to that market report, let's kick things off as we always do with Mike Zuzulo.
11: Good morning. I'm Lacey Shippey for the Rural Radio Network, and it's time for our Midday Commodity Market Update with Jeff Peterson with Heartland Farm Partners. And Jeff, we're going to hop right in here and start discussing this corn and soybean market here today. Seeing a good rally, especially in these beans today. Tell me a little bit about what you're watching there.
12: Yeah, it is great to see. And, you know, we saw a nice recovery from what we had on yesterday. And, you know, as you dig in and look at it, I think there's a number of items kind of driving the corn and bean market. You know, starting first on the corn, I think we'd had some sell off and we'd backed that market off. And then all of a sudden we see crude oil come back. And, you know, currently we've got the WTI crude up over $100 at 101, up over 550 for the day. And, you know, and anytime we see that crude oil up that much, that's spilling over. We know that's giving us additional higher prices over on the ethanol side, which is good for, you know, corn demand. You know, in addition, that also is spilling over into the bean oil. We're seeing bean oil, you know, up. September bean oil is up about a cent per pound, giving us a little bit of strength over on soybean meal. And then I think the rest of the story really comes from the fact when we dig in and take a look at the technical side. I think it's pulling in some additional buying. As we look at the December corn contract, you know, December, you know, found some support yesterday, right? Coming in on those lows and that 526.5. And it hit that low today, hit it yesterday. That's also the low that we had bounced off of when we go back to kind of September 3rd. And so when it found that, it was able to find some support. And then as this thing started moving higher, as beans moves higher, we get follow through buying. It also happened, you know, coming over from the beans into the corn side. And then in addition to that, over on soybeans from a technical side, you know, they were able to find some support today. And then as they started moving their way higher, they broke some key resistance there. It goes back to September 2nd. They broke that in that 1224 area. Once we broke that, what it appeared to me is there was definitely some buy stops on the other side there, and that caused that market to surge. So that's what's given us some strength on the corn and bean side here today so far.
11: And when we take a look at wheat had some two-sided price action to start the day, a little bit of pressure there, definitely finding some support from corn and beans. But standalone as a market, what are you watching for wheat today?
12: Yeah, as we're digging in, I know we continue to keep a very close eye on what's going on out of the Black Sea. We continue to see both Ukraine and Russia, you know, hitting on each other, hitting ports, hitting ships, and that's continuing to make some uncertainty out there on what's actually going to be able to come out of the Black Sea. We know the quantities are very, very limited at this time. The other thing that we're noticing that on this thing is progressing, you know, and just the overall movement is there has been a few tenders that have been canceled because the prices have been too high. We've also seen some purchases that have been happening going to other countries, you know, picking up wheat that would normally be bought out of the Black Sea. You know, now it's being bought over in Europe, seeing some stuff go down to Australia and Argentina. So those things are bringing some support in there on the wheat side. One other thing I wanted to mention over on the bean side, one other fundamental item that's been in on the beans, you know, China was in and picked up about 1 million metric tons of soybeans, you know, for the DCN Feb timeframe. So it sure looks like they're well on their way to probably being close to 50% of that promised 25 million metric tons. And I think they're going to continue to buy. We know we've got a meeting coming up with President Xi later in the month. And, you know, it looks like he's going to have a good book of purchases on before he goes into that meeting.
11: Thank you, Jeff. That is Jeff Peterson with Heartland Farm Partners with our midday commodity market update. Do remember that trading of futures involves a risk of loss and may not be suitable for all investors. I'm Lacey Shipping. 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
11: 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September corn is up 7 at 514 and 3 quarters. December up 4 and 3 quarters at 532 and a half. September soybeans up 23 at 1318 and a quarter. November up 20 and a quarter at 1329 and 3 quarters. September Chicago wheat up 1 3/4 at 713. December up 8 1/4 at 737. December KC wheat up 6 3/4 at 813. March up 6 at 825. October live cattle are down a dime at 215.77. December down 42 at 218.05. September feeders down a dime at 329.60. October down 80 at 325.02. October lean hogs are up 17 at 83.25, December down 30 at 74.30, and Class 3 milk for September up 2 pennies at 16.19 here on the Rural Radio Network.
20: All right, Jesse Bradley, let's start at the beginning. What is OneRED, the Ag Data Bank and Grants Program, and what made the Nebraska Department of Water, Energy, and the Environment want to create this program?
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21: 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The farmer decides which eligible fields, acres, and opportunities to pursue. 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
7: It is 11:42 on this Thursday, September 10th. John Willis back with you on 880 KRVN. It's time for a regional ag weather update. It's brought to you by Holdridge Irrigation. Right now, we are seeing most temperatures here throughout our listening area in the mid to upper 70s. There are some low 80s sprinkled in there, as well as high as 83 degrees over Smith Center in Kansas. But overall, we are seeing mainly the mid to upper 70s. Clouds are starting to break up a little bit. There is still some in the western part of the state, kind of right around the Nebraska panhandle where that starts. But other than that, we are seeing a lot of sunny skies here today. Well, today does look like a classic September day across the region where we will be a seasonally average right around the low 80s. Southerly winds will increase throughout the day. And then Friday brings a taste of late summer heat as temperatures surge into the upper 80s to lower 90s. Breezy south winds will continue, especially northeast of the Tri-Cities, while increasing humidity pushes dew points into the upper 60s and lower 70s. That combination of warmth and moisture will help fuel thunderstorm chances Friday night as a cold front approaches from the north. There is still some uncertainty regarding how far south storms will develop, but isolated to scattered thunderstorms are expected late Friday evening into the overnight hours. If storms can break through a lingering cap, the atmosphere will support a few strong to severe storms with large hail and damaging wind gusts, the primary concerns. The cold front will slip south through the area overnight Friday, turning winds to the north and setting up a cooler pattern for the weekend. On Saturday, the front is expected to stall somewhere across the southern part of the region. Areas north of the boundary will see cooler temperatures and breezy conditions, while locations farther south will remain warmer. Additional scattered thunderstorms are possible Saturday afternoon and evening, and a few could become strong depending on where the front ultimately sets up. Looking beyond the weekend, periodic chances for showers and thunderstorms will continue as several weather disturbances move through the plains. Temperatures will vary quite a bit from day to day, ranging from the low 70s behind cold fronts to the lower 90s ahead of the next systems. Taking a look at what is impacting the markets is coming from DTN. There is a ridge across much of the U.S. with a trough moving through eastern Canada and another in western Canada. The western Canada trough will break into two pieces. One will continue east through Canada and the other will move into the Pacific Northwest over the next couple of days. The trailing trough will move east early next week, followed by yet another trough moving through Canada for later next week and weekend. That last trough may extend through more of the eastern United States, but models are still working that out. In the northern plains for livestock, wheat, corn, and soybeans, while some showers may go through over the next several days, many areas will stay dry. However, another system will move through on Sunday and Monday and may produce more areas of widespread heavy rain. While areas in drought could use some rain and some immature corn and soybeans still exist, many areas would like it to get dry to do field work and harvest activities. In the central and southern plains for livestock, corn, soybeans, and winter wheat showers continue to develop along a front that is dropping through the region, helping to moisten soils a little bit while eliminating the extreme heat for a couple of days. However, temperatures will jump right back up again as the weekend hits, and it will continue to be extremely hot, especially across the south. Another front will move in this weekend and early next week with scattered showers, with the heavier rain more likely in the northern areas. It will be difficult to plant winter wheat with the continued hot and largely dry conditions for the time being, even with those showers. Too many areas are in deep drought and need lots of rain to reverse the current trends. In the Midwest for livestock, corn, and soybeans, a strong cold front continues to push through the region on Thursday with areas of scattered showers and milder air. Pockets of heavy rain have developed with this front and have caused flooding in some areas. Another rise in temperatures will occur ahead of the next front moving through this weekend. While some areas could use some rain for immature corn and soybeans, it is getting very late to have a significant positive impact on this year's yields. In the Delta, for soybeans, cotton, and transportation, it continues to be hot with some isolated showers closer to the Gulf. With much of the crop reaching toward maturity, the rainfall will not be helpful, but will be needed to raise water levels on some parts of the Mississippi River to transport. In the Canadian prairies, for spring wheat and canola, recent heavy rain came at a poor time for grain quality and harvest. Multiple more systems are forecasted to move through the region through next week, bringing additional precipitation to cause some problems. In Brazil, for wheat, soybeans, and corn, a front has been producing scattered showers in southern and central Brazil this week. Another front in this weekend should continue those showers even longer. The rain is beneficial for southern wheat and for early soybean planting. Some areas in the central are awaiting the lifting of soybean planting restrictions, but are getting some decent rainfall. And in Argentina, for winter wheat and corn, a front will move through Argentina on Friday with limited showers and another round of cold air. More frost will be possible, especially south. While that may not have much of an impact on winter wheat that is still vegetative, it is keeping soil temperatures too cold for much corn planting. You can find more on our weather at our weather tab at KRVN.com. This KRVN and regional ag weather update has been brought to you by Holdridge Irrigation.
0: We're here at the Nebraska State Fair FFA weekend, right after the grand drive of your grand champion market steer. I'm here with Vienna Sells of the Nebraska Ag Academy. Vienna, you had big hugs coming out of the ring. Tell us what this win means for you and your family.
1: It's very special to us. We do it as a team and as a family, and it's not just a win for me, it's a win for all of us.
0: And obviously, you know, you've been showing for quite a few years. You've had some big wins in the past and obviously here today. What are some goals that you might have moving forward?
1: We have lots of goals, but to win a major and hopefully win State Fair again.
0: And obviously putting in the time and work. Tell us a little bit about your steer that you had here at the fair this year.
1: His name is Jonesy, and me and him have spent a lot of time in the barn together. We've gotten up at 4:30 in the morning, put him in the cooler, and we've let him out at 2:30 in the morning. We're best friends.
0: So obviously reflecting on this win, what is your biggest takeaway from all the work you've put in and the win that you had today?
1: I am so grateful. I'm so beyond grateful for everything.
0: Perfect. Again, congratulations to Vienna Sells of the Nebraska Ag Academy, your grand champion market steer here at the Nebraska State Fair.
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6: Musical artist Sting is well known as the lead singer of the rock band The Police and is also a successful solo artist. His career has spanned more than four decades. Along the way, he's amassed a fortune worth over $500 million. That's quite an inheritance, except Sting isn't leaving his vast wealth to any of his six children. His goal isn't to punish them, but to enrich their lives. You see, Sting grew up in Newcastle, England, when it was a community of working-class shipbuilders. That upbringing not only taught Sting the value of hard work, it motivated him to raise his children with the same ethic. 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Billionaire investor Warren Buffett agrees. 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To help your children thrive, go to FocusOnTheFamily.com. I'm Jim Daly.
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27: Down the road.
10: And we're down the road again with Kevin from Hot Woods, and I love your jingle. Down the road.
12: Well, you know, I think I like it too. I guess it's just kind of stuck with us. We've been doing it for almost 15, 18 years.
10: I know, and it sticks. I would be a jingle salesperson if I didn't work in radio.
12: Well, you ought to think about it. I could see, you know, the member in the one movie, Planes, Trains, and Automobiles, they had a shower curtain ring guy, salesman. You could be a jingle salesman.
10: Oh, yeah. You know, they stick with you.
12: Well, I used to walk in the cafe and bar back home, and I'd be back hunting and stuff, and the guys would start singing down the rows, because they'd sit out in their tractors, go up down the rows, and so we had fun with that. And so I'll say hi to all the guys from Oak and Ruskin and Daisler and down that area. So.
10: Oh, nice.
12: Yeah.
10: Nice.
12: So they're going to enjoy that.
10: Those Oak and Ruskin KRVN listeners love it.
12: Yeah, absolutely. Yeah, I can't help but love it.
10: And singing Down the Road.
12: Down the Rose.
10: Down the Rose.
12: Rose, like in Rose of Corns.
10: Okay. They would sing it that way.
12: Yeah, they would.
10: Yeah.
12: So, anyway.
10: Absolutely.
12: No. if you know, if you're just looking for any kind of dock or walkways, anything with a boat, we got 5 different models of boats, wire winders. 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
10: Down the road.
12: Down the road.

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1: Today we got four crews going at once. 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
5: The reigning Super Bowl champion Seahawks kicked off the new season of the NFL with a 13-10 comeback win over the Patriots that ended with Seattle recording their third interception of the game. Seattle also lost their starting quarterback Sam Darnold after suffering a hip injury during the opening drive of the game. But after the game, head coach Mike McDonald said that Darnold's CT scan came back clean and the doctors ruled out a fracture, but he is set to undergo an MRI on Thursday. In Major League Baseball, the Phillies defeated the Astros 11-7, and Kyle Schwarber hit a grand slam for his major league leading 44th home run. Padres outscored the Nationals 9-2, and the Diamondbacks lost to the Royals 5-2. Arizona is now a half game out of the final wildcard spot in the National League behind San Diego. While the Orioles topped the Guardians 9-5 and the A's blanked the Blue Jays 2-0, Toronto is one game back of Cleveland for the final wildcard spot in the AL.
6: Tune in to KRVN this Saturday morning at 10:45 for the weekly program from RCAF, brought to you by AgWest Feed Incorporated, Kevin and Cheryl Holinsky, Burwell, Nebraska.
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6: A Remembering 9/11 25 years later musical performance by the Chad Lee Band is a free community event set to take place on Saturday, September 12th at 7 p.m. at the Lexington Veteran Pavilion at Kirkpatrick Park. Food trucks will be available at 5 p.m. Organizers say bringing a lawn chair would be a good idea in case they run out of seating. The concert is hosted by the Dawson County VFW Post 5136 and American Legion Post 111 to honor the victims of the September 11th, 2001 terrorist attacks and to celebrate the resilience of the community and country. American Legion Post 111 Commander Tyler Altisti describes the band and what people can hope to see and hear.
8: Chad Lee is an artist out of eastern part of Nebraska. He's does a lot of patriotic music, country music. He has an album called the Freedom Album. So it's definitely related for September 11th. I think everybody would expect some patriotic music, some veteran-related music, and have a good time dancing involved.
6: Organizers chose the September 12th date for Saturday's Remembering 9/11 concert specifically to fit the local community calendar, but also to reflect on the national unity that emerged on the day immediately following the tragedy. A Quilt of Valor presentation will take place about 15 minutes prior to the concert to honor Lexington military veteran Bob Anderson. Sponsors for the overall event include Heartland Museum of Military Vehicles, American Legion Post 111, Dawson County VFW 5136, Plum Creek Marketplace, Lexington Optimist Club, Runza, Frey Inc., and Strike and Spare Bowl. For KRVN News, I'm Ellen Simmons.
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9: A surprise from the White House. Lisa Brady, Fox News. Obamacare rebate checks are on the way.
10: The Trump administration says about 1 million people who signed up for Obamacare health insurance across 30 states are getting $500 rebate checks next month, allegedly because of overcharges by the Federal Exchange during the Biden administration. President Trump announcing the plan in video posted to X.
11: Our administration is doing the right thing and giving the money back to the people who were wrongly ripped off.

0: in a fact sheet. The White House claimed the Biden administration accumulated a significant surplus of funds that were not used to benefit the Americans who paid these higher premiums.
1: Fox's Lillian Wu. Not clear yet whether Congress has to approve these checks. In the second Trump term, Obamacare costs have been rising after a fight in Congress over extending COVID-era subsidies. That video from the president just hours before day two of the Republican convention in Texas.
2: Vice President J.D. Vance will be delivering the keynote address tonight. He'll be followed by President Trump once again, though this speech will go a whole lot shorter than 2 hours. They'll also be joined by Texas Senator Ted Cruz, House Speaker Mike Johnson, and then Republican Michigan Senate candidate Mike Rogers, who's locked in a very high-profile battle with Democrat Abdul El-Sayed.
1: Fox's Bill Malusian in Dallas. Democrats are also there countering the Trump midterm messaging, blaming him for a cost-of-living struggle. A statue of Charlie Kirk just unveiled at Turning Point USA headquarters in Phoenix a year after the conservative activist was shot during a college campus event in Utah.
3: We're scattered all across the country, and we're also in, 10 battleground states at the same time.
1: Turning Point spokesman Andrew Colvett says they've continued to grow at colleges and high schools.
3: And that's the legacy that Charlie leaves us with. It's this hard work, this indelible spirit of can-do, of high agency, be the solution, build, build, build, and fight for the future of this country.
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1: Two people arrested in Britain suspected of helping Iranian spies.
7: A 42-year-old woman and a 60-year-old man were arrested yesterday at separate addresses in London. They're suspected of assisting a foreign intelligence service, namely that of Iran. Police had already searched the two addresses in June, and it was evidence brought up as a result of those searches that led to these arrests. The pair have been released on bail under strict conditions until late October. In recent months, attacks on Jewish interests in London have been linked back to Iran, but police say these arrests are not connected to those incidents. In London, Jonathan Savage, Fox News.
1: Fox News confirming a report of multiple U.S. aircraft damaged by Iranian missiles at a base in Jordan. No U.S. casualties. President Trump denying damage during a News Nation interview. The Iranian strikes in Jordan followed U.S. attacks on Iranian oil tankers, which came after the U.S. Iranians tried to hit a U.S. warship again. Lake Forest, Illinois, comes together for a police officer who answered the call.
8: Chicago native and Lake Forest police officer Philippe Zarnecki always showed up for others. Till the Lane Tech grad on the force 4 years, fell and hit his head visiting family, landed in a coma on a ventilator in a Nicaraguan hospital. His family daunted by getting him home for proper care of a traumatic brain injury. Put out the call on GoFundMe. 5 days later, $200,000 poured in for the costly air ambulance to fly him back to Northwestern. Then Congressman Brad Schneider stepped up to cut State Department red tape. Philippe's wife says Northwestern came through with neurospecialists and advanced care for the long road ahead, with thanks for the support. Therese Crowley, Fox News.
1: Another day of losses so far on Wall Street. The Dow's down 295, getting close to 52,000 as U.S. oil prices top $101 a barrel. Elise Brady, Fox News.
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10: It is 12:06 on this Thursday, September 10th. John Willis back with you on 880 KRVN, and it's time for our KRVN weather watch. We are seeing pretty much uniform temperatures here throughout all of our listening area, mainly the upper 70s and the lower 80s. It is even warmed up in the Nebraska Panhandle. A lot of the cloud coverage has broken up for the most part, except over northeastern Kansas, so we are seeing a lot of sunny skies here today. 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Such a Nebraska forecast today. Sunny and highs in the mid-80s. Light winds then becoming south at 10 to 15 in the afternoon. Tonight is clear, lows in the mid-60s. South winds 10 to 15, gusting up to around 25 miles per hour. And Friday is mostly sunny, highs in the upper 80s. South winds 10 to 20, gusting up to 35 miles per hour. In northwest and north-central Kansas, it is clearing today. Highs in the mid-80s. South winds 5 to 15 miles per hour. Tonight is clear, lows in the lower 60s. And south winds 10 to 20 miles per hour. Friday sees decreasing clouds and highs in the lower 90s, south winds at 5 to 15 miles per hour. In northeast Colorado today, mostly sunny, highs in the upper 80s, southwest winds 10 to 15, gusting up to 20 miles per hour. Tonight is mostly clear, lows around 60. South winds 15 to 25, gusting up to 35 miles per hour, and Friday is partly cloudy, highs are in the lower 90s. West winds 10 to 15, becoming northwest in the afternoon. Taking a look at our statewide Nebraska forecast today, in the west it is sunny and highs in the mid-80s. West winds 10 to 15, gusting up to 25 miles per hour. In the central it is sunny, highs in the mid-80s. Light winds then becoming south at 10 to 15 in the afternoon. And in the east it is mostly sunny, highs are in the lower 80s. Northeast winds around 5 miles per hour, becoming southeast here this afternoon. So overall, again, it is another very comfortable day. The humidity is not too bad. Our big warm-up is expected for tomorrow before some shower and thunderstorm possibilities in the evening and overnight. In Lexington right now, 77 degrees and fair. Winds blowing out of the south at 6 miles per hour. 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
14: 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Grains are higher here at noon, with soybeans leading the way. The very strong demand for beans, especially by China, has spurred the rally here, along with good strength in the product markets as crude oil is up over $5 on the day. Tomorrow's WASDE report is expected to show a soybean yield around 52.5 bushels per acre, which is just slightly lower than last month. Corn futures are higher with some consolidation ahead of the report tomorrow, where a yield of 178 bushels per acre is expected, down about 2 bushels from last month's report. And wheat futures are higher with support from the row crops and crude oil, which with very little changes expected on the wheat balance sheet for tomorrow. September corn is up 7 cents at 5.14¾. December up 4¼ at 5.32. September soybeans up 23 at 13.18¼. November up 18¼ at 13.27¾. September Chicago wheat up 1¾ at 7.13. December up 7½ at 7.36¼. December Casey wheat up 5¾ at 8.12. March up 5¼ at 8.24¼. September soybean meal up 570 at 349, and September bean oil up 99 at 71. October live cattle up a dime at 215.95, December down 22 at 218.25. September feeders up $1.42 at 331.12, October up 30 at 326.12. October lean hogs up 32 cents at 83.40, December down 15 at 74.45. That's a check of your markets. 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
17: The push for nationwide year-round E15 appears to have stalled. Time for top midday ag news. I'm Steve White. The move to allow higher ethanol blends is now waiting on the Senate. Congressman Adrian Smith's bill passed the House with bipartisan support in May, but the Senate version was folded into the farm bill, and that measure has not made it out of committee.
18: Well, E15 can really help consumers, help corn growers. Obviously, the biofuel industry in Nebraska, we're very proud of that. It's very efficient and productive. And when you look at the dynamics on energy today, I mean, now probably more than ever before, the need for domestic supplies are very great.
17: Smith says E15 is optional, not a mandate, and permanent access would repeal temporary summer waivers with certainty for consumers, corn growers, and fuel retailers, plus ethanol plants. Senator Dem Fischer said the Senate coalition also worked to address concerns from states with small refineries.
19: We've got a great coalition. As I said, Senator Bozeman, thank heavens, you know, he put that in the farm bill, so we've got that vehicle there now. And we just need to get it done.
17: For ethanol supporters, the immediate question, whether the Senate can move the farm bill and year-round E15 out of committee. In other news, drought conditions are easing in Nebraska, now exactly 6 months after a historically destructive spring wildfire season. The latest U.S. drought monitor shows about 83% of the state is still abnormally dry or worse, unchanged from last week. But the more serious categories continue to shrink. Moderate drought now covers 62% of Nebraska, down almost 3 points in a week. Severe drought covers about one-third of the state, while extreme drought has slipped to 9%. Less than 1% remains in exceptional drought, The improvement is even sharper compared with early June, when nearly 70% of Nebraska was in severe drought and half the state was in extreme drought. The statewide drought index has fallen over the past 3 months. Still, parts of the state continue to face significant moisture deficits as wildfire recovery continues. Million-dollar rains. That's what some received this summer, including at Husker Harvest Days. Jason Libby farms the site. He says crops are looking good, and he hopes the forecast brings dry days that allow crews to get in the field and carry out the demos like the popular combine demo.
20: I've been out here a really long time, so it's probably the best farm show in the world, if you ask me.
17: It all runs September 15th through 17th west of Grand Islands. Bacon and books, two of my favorite things come together. Alex Mekavica reports.
21: The Nebraska Pork Producers Association recently held an event called Imagination Bacon in Grand Island, raising money for Dolly Parton's Imagination Library. Jane Stone is director of domestic marketing and says almost 15 restaurants participated, creating bacon dishes for more than 800 attendees.
22: Restaurants created their very best bacon dish and people got to come and sample. They sold out at over 830 tickets.
21: Stone says the partnership has distributed nearly 14,000 free books to children in Hall, Hamilton, and Merritt counties since 2013.
17: That event, sponsored by the Heartland United Way of Central Nebraska. They also sponsor the annual food drive at Husker Harvest Days, so make sure to support that next week. 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
17: Husker Harvest Days, it's the place to be. I'm Steve White on the Rural Radio Network, catching up with Jason Libby. He's the site manager out here. And Jason, there's a lot of changes folks are going to notice when they walk on the grounds here.
20: Yeah, so we have an outdoor zone this year and the Whiffles Beer Garden. And we have an ag tech pavilion for new technology and ag startup. We have skid steer experience that's brand new. And naturally, we still have all of our demos, corn, tillage, manure handling, hay, back grain handling, all that good stuff.
17: Plus, let's talk for a minute about the cattle side. That's really grown the last couple of years. Continue to kind of beef up. Well, no pun intended. You know, that side of things too, right?
20: Yes, the cattle is probably twice as big as it was last year. We've really, really focused on the cattle this year because it's corn and cattle in this country.
17: Right. So diversified operators, they've got a cow-calf operation, they're running some row crops. They're going to see anything and everything they're going to need on their operation. They're going to see it at the show, aren't they?
20: Oh, yeah, most definitely. I mean, and you're going to see some stuff that you don't have on your farm that you might want to implement.
0: And maybe if somebody, you know, somebody who's maybe more of an outdoorsman, they're going to find some new things at the show that they have never seen before here, right?
2: Oh, yeah. Even if you're not a farmer, I mean, there's just a gazillion things through our diversified industry buildings to the outdoor zone. I mean, there's all kinds of, there's a little bit of everything out here.
0: Of course, a lot of FFA kids that are going to come out here. Everybody needs to be out here. And the nice thing is complimentary admission. So how do folks go about making sure that they have that pass ready to go?
2: Yeah, you can go to HuskerHarvestDays.com and do the complimentary registration. And then you'll get a complimentary badge at the gate.
0: The show's been going on for a long time. Hopefully it keeps on going for a long time, because there's nothing else quite like being able to come out here, a working farm show that is a working farm, because you can see the equipment in the field. And that's, I think, what just sets us apart.
2: Yeah, I mean, if you've never been out here, you got to at least experience it once. It's quite a thing.
0: And it's fun when you are out here and you start talking to people. You will meet people literally from all over the world who will be here in Hall County, Nebraska, checking things out, won't you?
2: Oh, yeah. We have multiple states that are here and multiple countries, too. I mean, you can make some good friendships out here.
0: So, yeah, there's been a lot of changes, a lot of new things you'll see. If you think you've been here and you've seen it, well, you're going to need to come back to see what's changed, aren't you?
2: Oh, yeah. If you've been coming to this show for a long time, you won't recognize some of the stuff we've changed.
0: And as we've done the last couple of years now, complimentary admission. Explain to folks how that works. What do they got to do to get in the gates here?
2: Yeah, so you get on the Husker Harvest website and do your registration, and then they'll print you a badge off at the gate, and it's a complimentary entry.
0: So that's all you got to do. Go to HuskerHarvestDays.com and fill it out.
2: Yeah, it's pretty simple. It's really, really easy.
0: Well, Jason, invite people out. Why do they need to be out here coming up on Tuesday through Thursday?
2: Well, one is all your neighbors and friends are going to be out here, so you might as well be out here too. And it's just a great experience for family, kids, everything. I mean, there's everything out here that you could even imagine.
0: We got the cattle handling side of things. We've got all the, you know, the livestock plus the grain. You're going to see it all at this show.
2: Yeah, it's anything from the farm to the field to the shop to the grain bin to the house, everything. I mean, there's a little bit of everything out here.
0: Bottom line, there is no other place in the country like Husker Harvest Days, is there?
2: No, not to me. I've been out here a really long time, so it's probably the best farm show in the world, if you ask me.
0: Well, there you go. Not that he's biased or anything. Yes. Gavin, kind of growing up here. That is Jason Libby. He's the guy who manages the site, does all the farming out here. And, of course, we invite you to come on out and check out Husker Harvest Days going on September 15th, 16th, and 17th. 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
10: It is 12:24 on this Thursday, September 10th. John Willis back with you on 880 KRV, and it's time for our midday check of sports. Jason Jorgensen joining me here in studio. And Jason, finally, and this includes kind of the practicing for the Husker volleyball team, they are finally able to open up the Devaney Center.
6: The newly remodeled Devaney Center that they've thrown a little bit of money in as the top-ranked Huskers play their first match of the season at their home arena. And head coach Danny Busboom Kelly says The old place looks pretty good.
1: I feel like the gym doesn't look a whole lot different, but I love that everybody gets a chair back seat. I know there's a lot of people that are going to be very happy about that. But the locker room, team room, all of that is just unbelievable and a place where everybody can hang out.
6: Capacity's gone from 8,300 to 10,000 seats. Lots of new fan amenities have also been added to the arena, along with a new light and sound system. Huskers take on New Mexico tonight. It's 6:30. If you can't be in front of a TV, or if you're not down there in Lincoln, we'll bring it to you in all its glory here on 880KRVN, 106.9 at Kearney, and 98.5 in Grand Island. High school football tomorrow night. Minden, who's 2-0 on the season, will look to stay that way as they welcome in the Cozad Haymakers. Minden coach Jeb Hatch says slowing down the Haymaker offense could be tough.
7: Looking at offense, they ran the ball really well against Kearney Catholic. They threw it maybe a little better against Gothenburg. They almost look like two different teams on offense. So, you know, obviously you got to prepare for both anyway, but kind of looking at being able to stop that run game is the biggest thing.
6: Now, Minden quarterback Parker Hatch rushed for 117 yards in last year's Cozad Minden game. This season, he's averaging 154 yards per game. And Cozad head coach Jared Crook says he's priority number one.
8: We have to stop their quarterback. Their quarterback is a big part of their offense. He likes to carry the ball the majority of the time, and he's a great athlete. I mean, obviously, we saw him last year. He hurt us a few times last year. You know, we saw him all through track season. He's a great sprinter. So he's a guy that we definitely have to keep bottled up.
6: Cozad is 1-1 after that very impressive 45-7 win over Kearney Catholic. Last year, to wrap up the season in a game we had here on 880KRVN, I think you called that game last year. Turned out to be a shootout.
10: Yeah.
6: With Cozad winning it, 45-28. But the two teams will meet tomorrow night, Lauren Cooper Field, kickoff at 7, right here on 880KRVN. I do not know the answer to this, but I don't know how many times we've had this game on the air at this radio station.
10: Well, and I hope that the weather is a little bit better for them tomorrow than it was for us to wrap up this season. We had a slight drizzle going the whole game. We're on top of the press box there. I had to sacrifice my jacket to protect the radio equipment to keep it safe. So
6: John Willis is a company man.
10: Exactly. But no, it was a great game last year, and I'm excited to see, because it's kind of two contrasting styles, where Minden kind of wants to slow it down, ugly it up a little bit, and Cozad wants to go high-flying offense. So I'm excited to see how they kind of mesh up together tomorrow.
6: You know, the week one Cozad-Gothenburg game got a little crazy with the weather and all of the breaks. But they obviously made some big improvements, got some things ironed out from week one to week two. So, we're looking forward to that one tomorrow night. And then you will be on the call down in McCook. Yep. No better venue for high school football than down there, as have the old McCook-Lexington game at 7. On Camby Country.
10: And that's a great spot to do a game. You get a great view of the field and obviously just a historic place. So I'm looking forward to going down there tomorrow.
6: So that is our lineup of high school football tomorrow night. Of course, John will have the high school football preview show that starts around 6:40. Then we don't promote it enough, but the high school football scoreboard show we have on Friday nights at 10:45 with Christian Schwartz. That is a must listen. And you can catch that here or on Camby Country.
10: Yeah, he does a great job with that. You've got highlights from the games. We've got reports from all of our different games. So that's a great listen.
6: All right, so that's what we have planned tomorrow night. For more, you can check that out anytime at krvn.com.
10: Thanks, Jason. Mm-hmm.

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0: Well, Creighton University economics professor Ernie Goss had been attending a business economics conference while staying at the Marriott Hotel between the Twin Towers of New York's World Trade Center on September 11th, 2001. He had been having a sleepless night and decided to leave early that morning and went to LaGuardia Airport to catch the first flight out to Omaha. Goss says conference organizers thought that he had perished when the towers came down.
3: So they called my wife in Omaha and said, hey, he's your husband. We can't find him. And she said, well, I just heard from him. He's in St. Louis.
0: Goss's flight was diverted as all aviation had been ordered to land. He says he was confused why they had landed and everybody exited into the terminal.
3: When you watch planes coming in one after the other, grounding, coming in one after the other, it was just eerie. It was eerie to see that. I'm wondering what the heck is going on. I'm still wondering what's going on. And then, I went into the lounge and we found out when the second plane hit the towers.
0: Goss returned to Omaha a day later and was reunited with family. Today, he says his thoughts remain with the victims and their families. Well, the 2026 COSAD Hay Days kicks off today and runs through Sunday, September 13th, with the theme of Party in the USA. COSAD Community Leaders member Carly Osborne says today features the crowning of Little Miss Hay Days and Mr. Haymaker, the Harvest Moon Arts Festival on the green space, and window decorating judging. Tomorrow is the Alumni Golf Tournament at COSAD Country Club, the D.C. Lynch Carnival, a Sloppy Joe feed and bingo at the Grand Generation Center, and live music at Meridian Tap House. Osborne gives more details as Saturday is the big day for activities.
4: Saturday, you can start your morning at the pancake feed at the COSAD Christian Church, lining up for the parade at 10:30, and the parade begins at 11. 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The cheerleaders are going to have walking tacos. The Cub Scouts have a hamburger feed. The dance team is doing a chili dog and nacho sale. Nice of Columbus do their ice cream. So all that stuff is just kind of going on all day, all throughout town. And then, of course, the carnival starts at noon and goes all day. More stuff going on at the Grand Generation Center. Our fire department is doing a water fight.
0: The alumni banquet will be at 7 p.m. at the Elks Lodge, and Big E's will have live music starting at 9 p.m. Sunday closes out the annual event with the carnival from 1 p.m. to 5 p.m., and the COSAD Community Leaders bike drawing at 4 p.m. Find a full celebration schedule on the COSAD Community Leaders Facebook page. Well, Gosper County first responders and law enforcement are invited to the Gosper County Senior Center tomorrow for lunch free of charge. It is being provided through the generosity of Rob and Sharon Ockers in remembrance of terrorist attacks on September 11th, 2001, while also recognizing the service and sacrifice of local first responders. Remembrance carries the message, let us never forget the sacrifice of this day. For KRBN News, I'm Ellen Simmons.
5: Fox News, I'm Therese Crowley. President Trump announcing Obamacare rebates, $500 checks going out to nearly a million Americans in 30 states.
6: Our administration has discovered that under Sleepy Joe Biden, American households buying health insurance through the Obamacare exchange, which is a disaster, and the healthcare.gov were massively overcharged.
5: On the heels of his RNC midterm convention speech in Dallas today, Vice President Vance will double down on his message, never surrender to the socialism ticking over the Democrat Party, telling Fox's Hannity.
7: The Democrats are running around campaigning with people who say that we deserve 9/11. The people who died on that day actually had it coming. You have Democrats going around and saying that they want to abolish the American way of life. You have Democrats going around saying that they want to seize people's wealth.
5: While Democrats rally outside American Airlines Center, America's listening to Fox News.
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9: 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It is time for our KRVN Weather Watch. We are seeing a lot of our temperatures right now that are in the upper 70s and the lower 80s right now throughout much of our listening area is what we are seeing. And then taking a look at the cloud coverage right now, not a lot of cloud coverage to speak of. We are seeing mostly sunny skies, maybe some partly cloudy skies over south central Nebraska and into western Nebraska, kind of right before the Nebraska panhandle. A little bit over northeast Kansas, but other than that, we are seeing mostly sunny skies here throughout our listening area. And taking a look at our central Nebraska forecast today is sunny with highs in the mid-80s. Light winds then becoming south at 10 to 15 miles per hour in the afternoon. Tonight is clear. Lows in the mid-60s and south winds 10 to 15, gusting to around 25 miles per hour. Friday is mostly sunny, highs in the upper 80s. South winds 10 to 20, gusting up to around 35 miles per hour. Today is a classic September day across the region. We are seeing most of our temperatures in the low 80s, right around seasonal average. Southerly winds will increase throughout the day, but overall conditions will remain dry and comfortable. Friday brings a taste of late summer heat as temperatures surge into the upper 80s and lower 90s. Breezy south winds will continue, especially northeast of the Tri-Cities, while increasing humidity pushes dew points into the upper 60s to the lower 70s just from the north. There is still some uncertainty regarding how far south storms will develop, but isolated to scattered thunderstorms are expected late Friday evening into the overnight hours. If storms can break through a lingering cap, the atmosphere will support a few strong to severe storms with large hail and damaging wind gusts, the primary concerns. The cold front will slip south through the area overnight on Friday, turning winds to the north and setting up a cooler pattern for the weekend. On Saturday, the front is expected to stall somewhere from the southern part of the region. Areas north of the boundary will see cooler temperatures and breezy conditions, with locations farther south remaining warmer. Additional scattered thunderstorms are possible Saturday afternoon and evening, and a few could become strong depending on where the front ultimately sets up. In northwest and north central Kansas today, partly cloudy, then clearing. Highs in the mid-80s. Tonight, clear, lows in the lower 60s. And Friday, decreasing clouds. Highs are in the lower 90s. In northeast Colorado today, mostly sunny. Highs in the upper 80s. Southeast winds 10 to 15, gusting up to 20. Tonight is mostly clear. Lows around 60. And south winds 15 to 25, gusting up to 35 miles per hour. And Friday is partly cloudy. Highs in the low 90s. West winds 10 to 15, becoming northwest in the afternoon. Right now, Lexington, 77 degrees and fair. And when we come back, it is our market update. 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
12: 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September corn is up a nickel at 5.12¾. December up 3¼ at 5.31. September soybeans up 23 at 13.18¼. November up 18¼ at 13.27¾. September Chicago wheat up 1¾ at 7.13. December up 7½ at 7.36¼. December KC wheat up 5¾ at 8.12. March up 5¼ at 8.24¼. October live cattle up 75 cents at 216.60. December up 22 at 218.70. September feeders up 205 at 331.75. October up 85 at 326.67. October lean hogs up 20 cents at 83.27. December down 20 at 74.40. 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
2: Welcome back for a look at your cash livestock trade. On the cattle side of things, we currently have bids of 340 to 348 on the table in Nebraska, but no cattle have traded yet. Asking prices are noted at 225 in the south, and it looks as though the week's trade could be delayed until tomorrow. Box beef prices are lower. Choice down 297 at 377.80. Select down 69 cents at 351.65 with a movement of 83 loads. And hog prices are currently unavailable because of confidentiality, but we can see that 670 head have traded, and the market's five-day rolling average now sits at 87.72. Pork cutouts totaled 178 loads, and cutout values are down $2.20 at 91.43.
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5: Year-round nationwide E15 remains an elusive policy to pass. I'm Steve White on the Rural Radio Network. Recently, during the Nebraska State Fair, I caught up with Congressman Adrian Smith. His legislation cleared the House earlier this year, but now has stalled in the Senate.
6: Yeah, well, E15 can really help consumers, help corn growers. Obviously, the biofuel industry in Nebraska, we're very proud of that. It's very efficient and productive. And when you look at the dynamics on energy today, I mean, now probably more than ever before, the need for domestic supplies are very great. Now, E15 as an option. You know, this is not a mandate to allow the sale of E15, you know, above and beyond that E10 on a year-round basis. You know, the president, multiple presidents have offered the seasonal waivers, but we're talking year-round that adds to that certainty. I've been very pleased with retailers. You know, retailers are pretty in tune with retail prices and what consumers want. And retailers have been very enthusiastic about E15 and my legislation. So proud that we got that out of the House. The Senate has been talking about it lately. Hopefully they can get that wrapped up sooner rather than later. This is something that's not only good for our part of the country and in this congressional district, but our country as a whole and quite honestly, the world.
5: You mentioned it. The House legislation passed. Is it just simply out of your hands? Are there things you can do as a member of the House to try to encourage those folks to see this through?
6: Well, I know that Senator Fisher leading the way on the Senate side, and certainly Senator Ricketts helping as well. I know they've been very diligent in their various committees. It's very helpful. So, you know, it's moving through the process. And I'm glad to say, though, that when we overcame the hurdle of getting it out of the House in May, that was huge, and especially the way it happened, a strong bipartisan vote. And make no mistake, there's some detractors from ethanol that they just hate the product, and there's some product bias, perhaps, in favor of some other sources of energy. But we were able to overcome that opposition, and I'm proud we got that out of the House. And so we'll see what the Senate. Senate to right now has a little bit different language.

0: And, you know, we, the language out of the House, that's what got the most votes in the House. I don't think we would have been able to get as many votes without the language we had. Different dynamics in the Senate, but ultimately, you know, the RFS reform and the SRE reform that it was in the House bill, I think ultimately that's very important policy moving forward.
1: Yeah, I was just going to ask you about that. When it comes to the RFS and the SREs, which we should tell people, that's the Renewable Fuel Standard, small refinery exemptions, a lot of acronyms, I know. Is that included in the Senate version? Does it look a little different? If we do have to reconcile this, where's maybe kind of the sticking points?
0: I do anticipate at least some differences, so we'll have to work that out. You know, that's part of the process. I don't want to immediately say absolutely not. You know, I think over in the Senate, they should understand what passed the House, and that's always a dynamic, and likewise. So there's just different dynamics, but let's utilize the process, the conversations, the conferencing committee that can form to ultimately get this done for the good of our country.
1: Let's talk, though, about the existing law. We do have some action that was just done on the exemptions with the small refineries and reallocating. And what's your sense? Is that going the direction you would like it or not? How do you read that?
0: Yeah, well, those can get very technical very quickly. And so, you know, ultimately, we want consumers to benefit because they want and need the product, and producers, and overall the policies to work. Now, I think we've shown that consumers can do very well with biofuels. You know, back a while, there was some skepticism, but...
1: I read that.
0: Yeah, well, those can get very technical very quickly. And so, you know, ultimately, we want consumers to benefit because they want and need the product, and producers, and overall, the policies to work. Now, I think we've shown that consumers can do very well with biofuels. You know, back a while, there was some skepticism, but, you know, when you look at what technology delivers in terms of efficient production and processing, that has been a huge thing. And you know, how almost a couple dozen different things come out of a kernel of corn now, or you know, a soybean. I love to share with my colleagues that technology has delivered so much that we all benefit from. So it's not just a tank of fuel for a vehicle. It's a lot of other things too. That synergy there is very important. Ultimately,
1: Hook and Bow, they're taking manure from a feedlot, right, Turning that into natural gas. And now we're looking at a proposal or a situation where the corn could produce ethanol and distillers grains that goes all into livestock, that golden triangle. Then you add another component. If we can capture some other products, biogas and all this, rural America as the backbone of our energy future. I mean, that has to get you excited, right?
0: Absolutely. And you know, that hasn't happened by accident. A lot of effort has led to that. You know, at the state level, at the federal level, you know, investors and innovators and entrepreneurs. It's very exciting. You take the biorefinery at Blair,
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1: Stocks remain lower and crude oil notably higher at midday, with the major indexes mostly off their lows but still squarely in the red at this time. With the Business Report, I'm Bob Brogan. StoneX reports the VIX broke above 18 for the first time since August 5th this morning, but has been hanging around 17.6, up 7% on the day amid hawkish U.S. economic data, geopolitical escalation, and their subsequent upside pressure on energy prices. The dollar has also fallen from its morning highs but remains near 99 at midday. Treasuries continue to surge throughout the curve, with two-year yields pushing above 4.54%, 10-year yields above 4.92%, and 30-year yields at 5.35%. WTI is now up 5.3% on the day to trade near 101.8, while nearby Brent is up nearly 6% to trade near 107.2. The eggs have moved mostly higher following the ongoing escalations in the Black Sea, while soybeans continue to lead the way higher amid ongoing large-scale Chinese purchases of U.S. soybeans and the additional support to soybean oil after reports of fresh Russian strikes impacting the edible oil sector. Meanwhile, the ongoing U.S.-Iran war and disruptions in the Strait of Hormuz have raised concerns that an energy shock could flow into broader inflation and all but force the Federal Reserve to raise interest rates. Wholesale inflation data today showed producer prices rose on a monthly and yearly basis, largely in line with expectations, setting the stage for the government's consumer inflation report due out Friday. The producer price index rose 5.4% year-on-year and 4.6% on a core basis. With the Business Report, I'm Bob Brogan.
2: It's Ag on the Go with Farm Bureau, highlighting the Nebraska Farm Bureau and the work to serve Nebraska farm and ranch families and rural communities. Again, visiting with Adam Peterson, Senior Director of Membership with the Nebraska Farm Bureau, and some activities that are coming up next week for Husker Harvest Days just west of Grand Island. I understand Farm Bureau has a few new things that you'll be doing out at Husker Harvest Days. Give us the rundown. A couple of new items, huh?
3: Yeah, a couple of new for all of our members. When they come to our building, they get a free gift for quite some time now. It's been a real nice pair of leather gloves, work gloves that they get to walk out of the building with. But new this year, we wanted to add a little bit of diversity, give people some different options. We've got branded 5-gallon buckets. So all current members will have the opportunity to choose between a pair of leather work gloves or a 5-gallon bucket. And so they were giving them some choices, Chad. And so maybe a little bit no different than everything we do. It's the Farm Bureau buffet. And you can come and choose and really make Farm Bureau your own in any way possible. The other new thing this year at, Husker Harvest Days is we are running a show special. And I know that happens at a lot of farm shows. Whenever you go for attendees, but this one I think is pretty special, for brand new members at Husker Harvest Days that haven't joined before. We've got a little package for them. The cost is $60, and then they will receive a food voucher for lunch while they're at the show out there at Husker Harvest Days. They'll also receive a 5-gallon bucket. And for brand new members, they'll also receive a pair of the leather work gloves. So if you have not joined Farm Bureau and you've been considering it, Husker Harvest Days show is going to be the right time. Not only will we have staff there from all of the different areas of Farm Bureau, but

0: one end of Nebraska to the other end, and every t-shirt that is sold out at Husker Harvest Days goes towards supporting those activities throughout the year.
1: Adam, thank you so much for the preview. 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
3: The reigning Super Bowl champion Seahawks kicked off the new season of the NFL with a 13-10 comeback win over the Patriots that ended with Seattle recording their third interception of the game. Seattle also lost their starting quarterback Sam Darnold after suffering a hip injury during the opening drive of the game. But after the game, head coach Mike McDonald said that Darnold's CT scan came back clean and the doctors ruled out a fracture, but he is set to undergo an MRI on Thursday. In Major League Baseball, the Phillies defeated the Astros 11-7, and Kyle Schwarber hit a grand slam for his major league leading 44th home run. Padres outscored the Nationals 9-2, and the Diamondbacks lost to the Royals 5-2. Arizona is now a half game out of the final wildcard spot in the National League behind San Diego. While the Orioles topped the Guardians 9-5 and the A's blanked the Blue Jays 2-0, Toronto is one game back of Cleveland for the final wildcard spot in the AL.
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6: A Creighton University economist is remembering how a sleepless night in New York may have saved his life on September 11th, 2001. Ernie Goss was staying at the Marriott Hotel between the Twin Towers of the World Trade Center while attending an economics conference. After deciding to leave New York early that morning, he boarded a flight out of LaGuardia Airport before the attacks occurred. His plane was later diverted to St. Louis.
7: I went into the lounge in the airport in St. Louis, and there we were astonished to see the, because we thought the first hit was maybe accidental, and then you see the second plane hit, and this entire lounge was silent, and tears were coming down in some folks' eyes to watch the second plane hit the tower. So it was really an unbelievable time.
6: Goss spent the night in St. Louis before renting a car and eventually making his way back to Nebraska. 25 years later, he says he remains thankful to have escaped while remembering the 3,000 victims lost that day. Well, Governor Jim Pillen honored 31 Nebraska businesses with the 2026 Governor's Wellness Award, highlighting their efforts to foster cultures of workplace wellness. Gothenburg Health picked up a Harvester Award, which recognizes an organization reaping benefits of an advanced wellness program with high-quality outcomes. And Lexington Regional Health Center and Southwest Nebraska Public Health Department, with offices in McCook and Ogallala, each were honored with a Grower Award, which recognizes wellness programs positively changing employee health behaviors. For KRVN News, I'm Ellen Simmons.
2: Register now to win a 2024 Chevy Silverado, thanks to Central Valley Irrigation, 880 KRVN, Lexington, Nebraska.
8: Two new rulings ahead of the midterms. I'm Lisa Brady, Fox News. The latest from an appeals court panel upholding a federal judge's decision to block President Trump's executive order on mail-in voting restrictions.
9: The implications are huge for the upcoming midterm elections, since about one-third of voters cast mail ballots. The administration calls this common-sense measures to ensure voter integrity. Opponents say the states have the power to regulate their elections free from federal interference. States have already already begun sending mail ballots, so it's unclear how any changes proposed by the president can be implemented.
8: Fox's Mike Manuel, the U.S. Supreme Court is also considering that Trump executive order. In the meantime, the High Court is rejecting the latest effort to use a new congressional map backed by Republicans in Missouri after conflicting lower court decisions on the map already used for August primaries. The U.S. Supreme Court putting a federal judge's ruling to use the new map on hold. Republicans will wrap up their first ever midterm convention.

0: tonight in Dallas, where Democrats say the president is ignoring affordability concerns.
1: The average American family can't afford the groceries. The cost of their rent's going up. They're looking at their gas prices skyrocketing. And they're making difficult choices at the dinner table.
0: California Congressman Robert Garcia, part of a news conference hosted by the Texas Democratic Party. President Trump argues he's bringing prices down from Biden-era highs, and today posted a video on Obamacare rebates.
2: American households buying health insurance through the Obamacare exchange, which is a disaster, and the healthcare.gov were massively overcharged.
0: Blaming the previous administration and denouncing $500 rebates for about a million enrollees, though it's not clear if congressional approval is needed. 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
0: Another fight over a data center, this time in Michigan.
6: The University of Michigan wants to build what it calls a high-performance computing center in Ypsilanti Township in partnership with Los Alamos National Labs. The cost, $1.25 billion. Residents call it just another data center with the same concerns raised across the country over power and water demands.
7: You don't care about the 65,000 residents of this community.
8: You haven't even done environmental impact studies.
6: U of M for now is saying it's committed to the project, essentially making it a done deal, though registrations show another packed house for another town hall about the proposed data center next month. Jeff Manasso, Fox News.
0: Just getting word of a deadly fire that killed at least 24 students in eastern Congo. An official telling the Associated Press that fire started at a house, then spread to two adjoining schools, trapping some students. This in the same region still dealing with an Ebola outbreak that's killed more than 3,000 people. A New York City firefighter is reflecting on colleagues lost 25 years ago tomorrow at Ground Zero from the FDNY station where he still works.
9: Sal Organo is a firefighter at 10 House across the street from where the Twin Towers once stood. But he wasn't there on 9/11. He was assigned to a station in Brooklyn, but rushed back to eventually learn six of his fellow firefighters were among the first on scene and died in the attack. 2.5 decades later, Organo is still at 10 House, the last left of those assigned there in 2001. He said he and his fellow FDNY members still welcome visitors who want to see the small station near Ground Zero. Organo is 65 now and drives the engine for 10 House. He says he's not ready to retire and will keep telling the story of 9/11 and his station's connection to it. In New York, Gernal Scott, Fox News.
0: U.S. oil prices soaring, and right now the Dow's down 357 points. I'm Lisa Brady, Fox News.
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11: 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It is time for our KRVN Weather Watch. Right now, we are seeing most temperatures throughout our listening area that are in the low to mid 80s. And that's pretty uniform. Again, things have warmed up out in the Nebraska Panhandle. Still some high 70s sprinkled in every now and then. But again, most part, we are seeing the low to mid 80s. Lot of sunny skies throughout our listening area as well. We are not seeing a lot of cloud coverage here at this point, except for certain areas of south central Nebraska, northeast Kansas, and a little bit in western Nebraska, right around the Ogallala area and both north and south of that location. But other than that, we are seeing mostly sunny skies here today. Central Nebraska today is sunny with highs in the mid-80s. Light winds then becoming south at 10 to 15 miles per hour in the afternoon. Tonight is clear, lows in the mid-60s. South winds 10 to 15, gusting to around 25 miles per hour. And Friday is mostly sunny, highs in the upper 80s, and south winds 10 to 20, gusting up to 35 miles per hour. We are seeing mostly seasonal temperatures here into the low 80s, very comfortable. Southerly winds will increase throughout the day, but overall conditions remain dry and comfortable. Now, Friday brings a taste of late summer heat as temperatures surge into the upper 80s and lower 90s. Breezy south winds will continue, especially northeast of the Tri-Cities, while increasing humidity pushes dew points into the upper 60s and lower 70s. That combination of warmth and moisture will help fuel thunderstorm chances Friday night as a cold front approaches from the north. Right now, time at our KRVN studios in Lexington, 1:08 on this Thursday, September 10th. There is still some uncertainty regarding how far south storms will develop, but isolated to scattered thunderstorms are expected late Friday evening into the overnight hours. If storms can break through a lingering cap, the atmosphere will support a few strong to severe storms with large hail and damaging wind gusts as the primary concerns. The cold front will then slip south through the area overnight, turning winds to the north and setting up for a cooler pattern for the weekend. In northwest and north central Kansas today, it is clearing, highs in the mid-80s. South winds 5 to 15, tonight is clear, lows in the lower 60s. South winds 10 to 20 miles per hour, and Friday is decreasing clouds, highs in the low 90s. South winds at 5 to 15 miles per hour. In northeast Colorado today, mostly sunny, highs in the upper 80s. Southwest winds 10 to 15, gusting up to 20 miles per hour. Tonight is mostly clear, lows around 60. South winds 15 to 25, gusting up to 35, and Friday is partly cloudy, highs in the low 90s. West winds 10 to 15, becoming northwest in the afternoon. So overall, again, it's going to be pretty comfortable here today, then a warming trend coming up here for tomorrow. Right now, our temperature here at our KRVN studios in Lexington, 79 degrees and fair winds out of the south at 8 miles per hour. 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
13: 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Soybeans are going to rally into the close today with very strong demand from China, with an estimated 1 million metric tons of bean sales this week. The meeting between the U.S. and China is in about 2 weeks and has the trade hopeful for continued purchases until then. The rally in crude oil is also helping to boost the beans today, with crude over $6 higher and trading at just under $102 a barrel. That's given plenty of strength to the soybean oil and helped to support the corn futures as well. Wheat futures have found some new daily highs as we head into the end of the session, as traders do some final positioning ahead of tomorrow's updated USDA report, which is anticipated to reflect lower corn yields and potential changes on the demand side as well. September corn is up a nickel at 512 and three quarters. December up 6.5 at 534 and a quarter. September soybeans up 23 at 1318 and a quarter. November up 23 at 1332 and a half. September Chicago wheat up 1 3/4 at 713. December up 11 3/4 at 740 and three quarters. December KC wheat up 11 3/4 at 818. March up 10.5 at 829 and a half. September soybean meal is up 570 at 349. September bean oil up 99 at 71. October live cattle up $1.97 today at 217.82. December up 112 at 219.60. September feeders up 287 at 332.57. October up 172 at 327.55. October lean hogs up 7 cents at 83.15. December down 25 at 74.35 here on the Rural Radio Network.
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13: 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It's now time for a check of our closing livestock markets with David Erickson of Ag Optimus in Akron, Iowa. And David, we had a little bit of a choppy day here for cattle, but going to end the day to the upside. Tell me what you're making of today's move.
18: Yeah, Lacey, you know, it was another one of those days where there was a little something for everyone in the livestock markets. After, you know, a slightly lower open, it appeared that we were going to be off to the races again in the live cattle and the feeder cattle. And we traded a good amount higher for much of the day, but then it appeared that someone kind of took a pin to the balloon there towards the end of the session, and we were able to recover pretty well here as we go into the close. Most of the contracts were still able to open or close quite a bit higher than where we started the day, but a little ways off of our highs. Kind of the star of the day was the September feeder market, who they were able to hold on to their triple-digit gains. Perhaps the market is expecting a jump in the cash feeder index, which the most recent print was at 327.43. Weights were reported today. Slaughter was up a good amount, nearly 19,000 head, with live weights being up 6, dressed weights up 2, steers up 2, and heifers down 1. So a little bit higher weights, which we kind of anticipated as some producers are kind of holding on to cattle a little bit as this cash market's been stalling a little while. But at the end of the day, some of these markets kind of tested that 40-day moving average that we were talking about for a while, and they weren't able to get above there and close. We'll have to keep an eye on those levels as we move forward. Still hasn't been a whole lot of cash trade that has taken part so far in the north or the south.
13: Well, thank you, David. That again is David Erickson of Ag Optimus joining us here on the Rural Radio Network.
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1: 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I'm Steve White on the Rural Radio Network. 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
2: And it's a vanilla jelly roll with blueberry filling.
1: The judge wears a denim jacket embroidered with flowers. Her name, Virginia Fay. She taught family and consumer science for 37 years, back when it was still called home ec.
2: Called home economics at that time.
1: She grew up on a farm near one of Nebraska's more memorable town names.
2: When I am what I am because of 4-H, I went to a rural school 3.5 miles east of Worms. I was only in the class by myself, and then I got into 4-H and it opened a world for me.
1: Now she's standing over a table full of desserts. One stands alone.
2: This one, again, is founding flavors.
1: It was baked by Carla Deep of Deschler. Her pies often take blue ribbons, and truth be told, I've interviewed her a few times and figured I'd check out a different contest. And Carla did the same.
3: And I really haven't ever thought I could really shine in any of the other ones that they'd had with the pie contest. So this year they had the dessert contest, and I thought that sounded like maybe something I could handle.
1: What she could handle was a springform pan loaded with blueberries, raspberries, and rhubarb. It had to be red, white, and blue, no problem for Carla, as she and her husband raised more than corn and soybeans.
3: From a friend, I got some raspberry canes a while back, and over the years we've been able to harvest quite a few raspberries off of those canes and got some rhubarb and started growing that. And so I harvested rhubarb and raspberries fresh for this dessert.
1: Carla made the dessert the day before, letting it chill overnight.
3: Then I was out cutting some little mint sprigs off this morning to put on my little puffs of whipped cream. You know, you got to do all the little stuff.
1: It was a short night, up until 2 finishing her pies. She entered that contest too. Carla was careful to type up her recipe and explain the story behind the entry.
2: Absolutely gorgeous.
1: And Virginia Fay notices.
2: Because the fruit flavor came out just very distinctly.
1: One dessert keeps getting her attention.
2: It doesn't matter how beautiful anything is unless it tastes good too.
1: The winner is Carla.
2: As the overall pick.
1: Her patriotic effort adds more color, the blue ribbon. Virginia Fay says home chefs need to be celebrated.
2: Because they're part of our whole heritage of our nation, and it's rural America. And this is what we have in rural Nebraska, and we need to be showing this and having people know more about it. And please come to the state fair and enjoy this.
3: Because that's what makes the fair. It's good stuff.
1: And that's what the State Fair has been doing since 1868. Reminding people, beyond the food on a stick, there's still a place for farmhouse favorites from towns like Deschler.
2: And that's so hard to judge.
1: Down the white line at the State Fair, I'm Steve White.
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24: Is a failure who has friends. I'm Lacey Shipping with The Good Life. Today is Suicide Prevention Day, which is a very daunting title if you ask me. Did you know that according to the CDC, between the year 2000 and 2020, suicide rates climbed 46% in rural areas? The rate of suicide among farmers is 3.5 times higher than the general population. Whenever I hear a discussion about mental health, suicide, or how life just seems unbearable for some, It's a Wonderful Life. You know, that old film with Jimmy Stewart comes to mind. It's a love story, and it's a classic, teaching us what a treasure our individual lives are. For those who have the misfortune of not knowing it, it's a tale about George Bailey, who with big dreams of traveling the world, finds himself stuck in what he calls a crummy little town, running the building and loan. He marries and has 4 kids and never leaves. When he finds himself in financial trouble, contemplating suicide, a guardian angel gives him the chance to see what everyone else's life would have looked like if he'd have never existed. It's sad, of course, and in the end, his little town rallies around him and all is well. I cry every single time, and then I wake up my husband so he can finally go to bed. The takeaway for most is to be more like George Bailey. Love your neighbor, fight for the little man, and be the kind of person that an entire community might be lost without. And I think these are all good things. It's the perfect lesson to work a little harder to benefit those around us, to volunteer our time and whatever wealth we possess, whether it be financial, spiritual, or perhaps our individual talents, to bettering the communities we call home. And most of all, to serve our families at home in a way that makes them want to do the same. But what if we also strive to be more like Clarence, the little guardian angel, the underrated hero of the whole story? What if that's one of the keys to suicide prevention? With suicide rates alarmingly high, especially for farming and ranching communities, I think a few more guardian angels are needed. Now, we can't show everyone what the world looks like without them in it, but we can tell them what they add to ours. If we took the time to say, hey, you've made my day better, or thanks for being there, we need you, or I love this about you, before someone might be at their wit's end, think about the difference it might make. And suppose we strive to do that each day. What a difference. So I'll start and say thank you for turning on the radio. You've given me a purpose today, and you helped me support my family. Pass it on. This is The Good Life. Some might say, it's a Wonderful Life. I'm Lacey Shippey.
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1: I'm Charles Payne, and this is the Fox Business Report.
2: Stocks are falling for a fourth straight session as inflation, oil, and bond yields climb. Technology and growth stocks are fueling today's losses. A surge in oil prices is deepening inflation fears, with West Texas Intermediate crude surging above $101 a barrel. Wholesale inflation accelerated in August, the producer price index rising 0.4%. Higher gas prices were a factor. Core PPI, that excludes food and energy, was up 0.2%. Now, for the year, PPI rose 5.4%. Core PPI rose 4.7%. Most all of the 11 S&P 500 sectors are lower, with tech the worst performer, and mortgage rates rising for a third week in a row, pushing the average long-term rate to its highest level in over 14 months and rising to 6.76%, according to Freddie Mac. That's your Fox Business Report. I'm Hillary Barsky, invested in you.
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8: The 2026 Cozad Hay Days kicks off today and runs through Sunday, September 13th, with a theme of Party in the USA. Cozad Community Leaders member Carly Osborne says today features the crowning of Little Miss Hay Days and Mr. Haymaker, the Harvest Moon Arts Festival on the green space, and window decorating judging. Tomorrow is the Alumni Golf Tournament at Cozad Country Club, the D.C. Lynch Carnival, a Sloppy Joe feed and bingo at the Grand Generation Center, and live music at Meridian Tap House. Osborne gives more details, as Saturday is the big day for activities.
9: Saturday, you can start your morning at the pancake feed at the Cozad Christian Church, lining up for the parade at 10:30, and the parade begins at 11. All day long, starting at 9, from 9 to 3, there are vendors all throughout the park, and just all kinds of things going on all day. The cheerleaders are going to have walking tacos. The Cub Scouts have a hamburger feed. The dance team is doing a chili dog and nacho sale. Knights of Columbus do their ice cream. So all that stuff is just kind of going on all day, all throughout town. And then, of course, the carnival starts at noon and goes all day. More stuff going on at the Grand Generation Center. Our fire department is doing a water fight.
8: The annual alumni banquet will be at 7 p.m. at the Elks Lodge, and Big E's will have live music starting at 9 p.m. Sunday closes out the annual event with the carnival from 1 to 5 p.m. and the Cozad Community Leaders bike drawing at

0: 4 p.m. Find a full celebration schedule on the Cozad Community Leaders Facebook page. And as part of Cozad Heydays is the Harvest Moon Arts Festival, a new event by the Haymaker Creative and Historic Arts District. Coordinator Bonnie Hubbard says the festival is from 6 to 9 p.m. at the Green Space in downtown Cozad.
1: We'll be doing a digital art show during that time. So we have several artists in our community submitting or have submitted their artwork. So we're creating some art show for them. Our main event will be a art competition, and that's called Canvas Chaos, to where we bring in 7 artists competing. They'll be doing live painting on a theme that will be America the Beautiful. They'll be using only acrylic paints. We'll be providing different surprises throughout the event. So they'll have to implement those into their paintings.
0: The contest will feature local Cozad artists. Hubbard says this event is to shed light on all the creative people we have in our community and gets their names out there, whether some are graphic designers, painters, sculptors, end quote. Find all the event details by searching Harvest Moon Arts Festival on Facebook. Well, 2 people were killed early this morning in a car-train collision in Cass County, southwest of Plattsmouth. The accident happened just before 6 a.m. at the intersection of 12th Street and Church Road. A Union Pacific spokesperson said the train crew was not injured. No other details have been released by the Cass County Sheriff's Office or Union Pacific as of noon today. For KRBN News, I'm Ellen Simmons.
2: I'm John Saucier. President Trump campaigning for Republicans at the party's first ever midterm convention in Dallas. He promises to continue efforts to lower drug prices.
3: And we will make our most favored nation agreements on prescription drug prices permanent, which reduces your prescription drug prices by up to 90%.
2: California Democratic Congressman Robert Garcia accuses the GOP of ignoring Americans' concerns about affordability.
4: As Donald Trump and J.D. Vance party away for 2 days, the average American family can't afford the groceries, the cost of their rent's going up, they're looking at their gas prices skyrocketing, and they're making difficult choices at the dinner table.
2: Ontario Premier Doug Ford said today he hopes Republicans lose both the House and the Senate to punish Trump for his trade war with Canada. America's listening to Fox News.
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7: 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It is time for our 880 KRVN weather watch. Right now, we are seeing a lot of our temperatures here throughout our listening area that are sitting in the low to mid 80s. There are some upper 80s sprinkled in there, but again, for the most part, we are seeing the low to mid 80s. Some partly cloudy skies over north central and northeastern Kansas, a little bit into south central Nebraska, and then a kind of around the Ogallala area, between Ogallala and North Platte, seeing some partly cloudy skies as well, mainly north of I-80. But for the most part, we are seeing, even those areas that are seeing some clouds, it is mainly partly cloudy, and then we are seeing mostly clear skies throughout much of the rest of our listening area. So that is our current conditions. Taking a look at the dew point right now. Right now, it's central Nebraska. The dew point sitting in a mid to upper 60s, seeing some upper 50s as you go more towards the east, and then it is staying very cool out in the panhandle. Upper 20s and lower 30s right now, it's saying here on the dew point. So humidity is not bad either here today as well. Take a look at our central Nebraska forecast today. Sunny and highs in the mid-80s. Light winds then becoming south at 10 to 15 in the afternoon. Tonight is clear, lows in the mid-60s. South winds 10 to 15, gusting up to around 25 miles per hour. Friday is mostly sunny. Highs are in the upper 80s and south winds 10 to 20, gusting to around 35 miles per hour. Friday night showers are likely and a chance of thunderstorms. Lows in the lower 60s and southwest winds 10 to 15, gusting to around 30 miles per hour. Chance of precipitation is at 70%. Saturday is partly cloudy with a 40% chance of showers, not as warm with highs in the mid-70s. Northeast winds 10 to 15, gusting to around 25 miles per hour. Saturday night is partly cloudy with a chance of showers and a slight chance of thunderstorms. Lows in the upper 50s and that chance of precipitation at 40%. And Sunday is mostly cloudy with a 40% chance of showers and thunderstorms. Highs are in the lower 80s. Today is a classic September day with a pleasant afternoon. Highs climbing into the low 80s, right around seasonal average. Southerly winds increasing throughout the day. Overall, though, conditions will remain dry and comfortable. Friday brings a taste of late summer heat as temperatures surge into the upper 80s to lower 90s. Breezy south winds will continue, especially northeast of the Tri-Cities, while increasing humidity pushes dew points into the upper 60s to the lower 70s. That combination of warmth and moisture will help fuel thunderstorm chances Friday night as a cold front approaches from the north. There is still some uncertainty regarding how far south storms will develop, but isolated to scattered thunderstorms are expected late Friday evening into the overnight hours. If storms can break through a lingering cap, the atmosphere will support a few strong to severe storms with large hail and damaging wind gusts, the primary concerns. The cold front will slip south through the area overnight Friday, turning winds to the north and setting up a cooler pattern over the weekend. On Saturday, the front is expected to stall somewhere across the southern part of the region. Areas north of the boundary will see cooler temperatures and breezy conditions, while locations farther south remain warmer. Additional scattered thunderstorms are possible Saturday afternoon and evening, and a few could become strong depending on where the front ultimately sets up. In northwest and north central Kansas, clearing, highs in the mid-80s, south winds 5 to 15. Tonight is clear, lows in the lower 60s. South winds 10 to 20, Friday decrease in clouds, highs in the low 90s. South winds 5 to 15 miles per hour, Friday night an increase in clouds, lows in the lower 60s. Southeast winds at 5 to 10. Saturday is partly cloudy, highs in the low 80s. Northeast winds 10 to 15. Saturday night, partly cloudy, lows in the upper 50s. And Sunday is partly cloudy in the morning, then clearing. Breezy and hot with highs in the mid-90s. In northeast Colorado today, mostly sunny, highs in the upper 80s. Southwest winds 10 to 15, gusting up to 20 miles per hour. Tonight is mostly clear. Lows around 60 and south winds 15 to 25, gusting up to 35. Friday is partly cloudy. The highs in the lower 90s, west winds 10 to 15, becoming northwest in the afternoon. Friday night is partly cloudy with a 20% chance of showers and lows in the mid-50s. Saturday is partly cloudy, highs near 80. Northeast winds 10 to 15, gusting up to 30. Saturday night, partly cloudy, lows in the upper 50s. And Sunday highs are in the low to mid-90s. Right now, Lexington, 80 degrees and fair. Winds are blowing out of the south at 9, gusting to right about 16 miles per hour. That is your 880KRVN Weather Watch. We will take a break, and a market update is up right after this as you are listening to 880KRVN.
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9: 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September corn up 6 1/4 at 514. December up 6 at 533 3/4. September soybeans up 20 3/4 at 1316. November up 22 3/4 at 1332 1/4. September Chicago wheat up 12 at 723 1/4. December up 12 1/2 at 741 1/4. September Kansas City wheat up 12 1/2 at 804 1/4. December up 12 1/2 at 818 3/4. October live cattle up $1.97 at 217.82. December up 112 at 219.60. September feeders up 287 at 332.57. October up 172 at 327.55. October lean hogs up 7 cents at 83.15. 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
15: On this week's program, we'll talk a little bit about Husker Harvest Days going on next week, Tuesday, Wednesday, Thursday, just west of Grand Island. Nebraska Corn Growers Association will be there. Here to give us a preview, Derek Dom. He is from the Dodge Colfax local. He also serves on the board of directors for the Nebraska Corn Growers Association. Yeah, it's kind of that signal at the end of summer, Husker Harvest Days. It'd be good to be out there again next week, huh?
16: That's right. Hopefully the weather starts to change here into a little bit more fall-like temperatures. Husker Harvest Days is one last get-together before the combines start to roll heavy, if they have started, but always good to get back together with our grower members from across the state.
15: Now, I understand you'll be in the commodity building, right, on the east end of Main Street. When people stop by, what sort of information will they be able to gather with the corn growers this year?
16: Yeah, so we'll have a few promotional items. We'll have some Coke that is made with corn, and then we'll be signing up new or renewing memberships for growers. And then we'll just have some other information on how Nebraska Corn Growers is working for our members.
15: You talk about that aspect of membership, Derek. Pretty important. This is a good time to renew that membership, or if you're not a member, get signed up. That can all happen at Husker Harvest Days, right?
16: That can. Nebraska Corn Growers is a grassroots organization, so we start at the grower level, and we can't do what we do on a daily basis without the support from our growers. So if you've ever thought about being a member of Nebraska Corn Growers, we'd really appreciate you signing up as a member.
15: Derek, I know that the corn growers follow a lot of issues throughout the year. What would you say would be some of those issues that are of particular interest right now?
16: So we had a big win late last winter in getting E15 through the House, but we've kind of met a wall here in the Senate, and we're working hard to get that passed through the Senate. We're always working on the farm bill, getting that updated, as well as now with USMCA, trying to get that approved with U.S., Mexico, and Canada.
15: Derek, like we said, it's not just policy work, though. There's a lot of different things that the corn growers are involved in, right? Kind of runs the gamut, doesn't it?
16: Working on developing new leaders. So we have leadership programs for young and beginning farmers, following policy at the state and national level, working to push the corn industry further for our growers at home.
15: That being said, the invitation is outright. You'd certainly love to see your fellow corn farmer at Husker Harvest Days, huh?
16: Yeah, that's right. It looks like the weather should be nice out there next week. So if you're able to step away from the farm for a day, stop by the Nebraska Corn Growers booth.
15: Again, that's Derek Dom. He represents the Dodge Colfax local and is on the board of directors for the Nebraska Corn Growers Association. Chad Moyer reporting.
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17: 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The 3:18 report will give a glimpse of what the USDA report has to say, and we'll go in-depth at the 4:19 report. It's the Servitec Crop Progress Report every Monday at 3:18 and 4:19 on 880 KRVN.
18: This is the Kansas Soybean Update. It's brought to you by the Kansas Soybean Commission. The Soybean Checkoff, progress powered by Kansas farmers. Elizabeth Rogers is joining us. She teaches FCS at Ulysses High School, where she uses Kansas Soybeans, Soy and Family and Consumer Sciences program as well, and sharing it in the classroom as well. So, Elizabeth, what difference has this program made in your classroom?
19: You know, one of the biggest differences it's made is the opportunity for me to show my students how much soy is in their daily life. And students just don't realize how much they use, which until I filled out this grant and kind of did some more investigation, I didn't either, how much we all use soy in our daily life.
18: So what kind of resources does the program provide?
19: You know, they reimburse us for ingredients, which it's not just soy directly in the ingredients. They also, it includes meat and dairy products. Since they're fed with soy, that is also covered in the grant. They have so many different lesson plans and resources and infographics that I can use in my classroom.
18: And I'm curious as to what you hear from students with regards to feedback and taking FCS.
19: You know, a lot of them, they either wanted to join the cooking classes to eat, or some of them wanted to join so they could cook. But I think one of the best parts about why they take cooking classes is just to help them learn how to cook different things than maybe what they are used to at home, or something other than ramen noodles.
18: I think what's amazing, too, is the ability for the Kansas Soybean, Soy in the Family and Consumer Sciences program. It really gives it a chance to integrate ag and builds the students' familiarity with soy as well.
19: Yes, which is actually really cool because my degree is actually in ag ed. And so, you know, I went to school to teach ag, but now that I'm in this role, I still get to pull over the ag side of things to the facts classroom, not just the traditional ag classroom.
18: And Elizabeth, if people want to be involved in this, if there's a student out there or a teacher out there that takes a look at this, what's the best way they can find out more information?
19: You know, you can just Google the Kansas Soybean Commission. That's how I found out about the grant and the other resources they have for not only facts teachers, but ag teachers as well.
18: And that website, by the way, is kansassoybeans.org/FCS. Elizabeth, we really appreciate your time. Thank you very much.
19: Thank you.
18: And that is Elizabeth Rogers, who is from Ulysses High School. And she teaches FCS at Ulysses, but she uses Kansas Soybeans, Soy in Family and Consumer Sciences program as well, as she joins us today on the Kansas Soybean Update. It's brought to you by the Kansas Soybean Commission. 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For Kansas Soybeans, I'm Greg Akagi.
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23: On the Road for Agriculture. This is Steve White coming to you from Husker Harvest Days, just west of Grand Island. No, no, you're not late. The show starts next week. I'm just out here getting a preview of things, talking to show officials about what is on tap at this year's event. The show has been called the World's Fair of Irrigated Agriculture. The major irrigation companies are here, and you can learn what's new from them, but certainly not just focused on row crops. This is for diversified agriculture with expanded cattle offerings as well, including new programming in the beef building specifically for cattle producers. Nebraska Extension, Nebraska's Natural Resources Districts, and Nebraska Commodity Groups will be available as well. Some big companies as well as some small companies, some startups with some new ag tech equipment that will be on display. You can see it all at Husker Harvest Days. Again, the show kicks off Tuesday, just west of Grand Island. On the Road for Agriculture, this is Steve White on KRVN.
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0: 1:52 on this Thursday, September 10th. John Willis with you one final time here today on the KRVN Midday Show, brought to you by Blue River Sales and Service of Kearney and McCool Junction. Glad to have you along here on this Thursday. Right now, our temperature in Lexington, 81 degrees, nice and comfortable today. It's not supposed to get much warmer than this. Humidity is not too bad. Again, tomorrow we'll see the warm-up, but I'm just hoping that it's a sign that maybe we're going to start to see some more fall temperatures here in the next couple of weeks. That would be nice. Scott and I were joking earlier today. When we left the house this morning, there was a little, it wasn't a crisp chill, but there was a little chill in the air. So hopefully we're about at that time. Well, hey, did you know that this September 10th is National TV Dinner Day? Now, TV dinners became a major American food phenomenon in the 1950s. The original concept was designed around a frozen meal that could be heated and eaten conveniently at home. The meals were famously packaged in section trays, separating the entree and side dishes. Early TV dinners commonly featured foods such as turkey, mashed potatoes, peas, and dessert. The name itself came from the idea that Americans could eat dinner while watching their television, and frozen dinners helped make the freezer an increasingly important part of American kitchens. It's also National Swap Ideas Day. Now, the basic idea is that everyone has knowledge or experience that somebody else could benefit from. It isn't limited to business or professional ideas. The concept is essentially knowledge bartending, or bartering. I'll give you my good idea if you give me yours. Sharing ideas is one of the basic ways innovations spread from one person or group to another. Some of the best inventions started as someone simply asking, what if we did it this way instead? It's also a National School Picture Day. Now, school portraits create a sort of visual timeline of childhood from kindergarten through graduation. The classic school photo setup usually involves a standardized background, controlled lighting, and the famous look directly at the camera and smile pose. School pictures have become particularly useful for families because they provide a consistent way to see how their children change year after year. Now, the awkward school picture has become something of a cultural tradition. Strange haircuts, questionable outfits, and forced smiles that are particularly part of the experience. The technology has obviously changed dramatically. Today's school photos are generally digital, while older generations received physical prints and wallet-sized photos. Celebrity birthdays here on this September 10th. Joe Perry turned 76. The Aerosmith guitarist is a member of the Rock and Roll Hall of Fame. Colin Firth turned 66, known for The King's Speech, Pride and Prejudice, Bridget Jones's Diary, and Mamma Mia. Guy Ritchie turns 58, the director of Snatch, Lock, Stock, and Two Smoking Barrels, Sherlock Holmes, and The Gentleman. And Chris Columbus turns 68, the director of Home Alone, Home Alone 2, Mrs. Doubtfire, and the first two Harry Potter films. So that is a look at this Thursday, September 10th, and what makes it stand out from all the rest of the great days out there. Well, hey, before I let you go, I'd like to remind you that we have another oldie but goodie that is back as part of our year-long 75th birthday celebration. It's the classic KRVN football forecast. 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Ty Werner of Cozad won $25. Alex Ballmer of Beaver City, and Mark Grove of Gothenburg each won $15. So week two is underway. Weekly games again end tomorrow at 5 p.m. All right, that'll just about wrap things up for me here on this Thursday, September 10th. I'm John Willis. Thank you for hanging out on the Midday Show. Christian is in just a little bit. He'll take you through your drive time and your afternoon. 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
3: The reigning Super Bowl champion Seahawks kicked off the new season of the NFL with a 13-10 comeback win over the Patriots that ended with Seattle recording their third interception of the game. Seattle also lost their starting quarterback Sam Darnold after suffering a hip injury during the opening drive of the game. But after the game, head coach Mike McDonald said that Darnold's CT scan came back clean and the doctors ruled out a fracture, but he is set to undergo an MRI on Thursday. In Major League Baseball, the Phillies defeated the Astros 11-7, and Kyle Schwarber hit a grand slam for his major league leading 44th home run. Padres outscored the Nationals 9.

0: 9-2, and the Diamondbacks lost to the Royals 5-2. Arizona is now a half game out of the final wildcard spot in the National League behind San Diego. While the Orioles top the Guardians 9-5 and the A's blank the Blue Jays 2-0, Toronto is one game back of Cleveland for the final wildcard spot in the AL.
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0: Aloha. I'm Scott Foster, inviting Roll Radio listeners to join me on an unforgettable Hawaiian Islands adventure, January 30th through February 8th. 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I hope you'll join me in Hawaii. Aloha, hoi. Agronomy is focused on new and improved ways of production agriculture, from hybrid seeds geared to specific soil types and technology that allows you to apply nutrients with pinpoint accuracy. A good agronomist is an important component to the decisions you make for your farm. KRVN is partnering with Dustin O'Hanlon of O'Hanlon Seeds and Irrigation, your go-to stop for expert knowledge and service right here in Lexington and the surrounding area. To bring you expert advice in a challenging year, listen to today's Agri Minute at both 925 and 322.
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2: Well, this evening, as part of Cozad Hay Days, is the Harvest Moon Arts Festival, a new free event by the Haymaker Creative and Historic Arts District. Coordinator Bonnie Hubbard says the festival is from 6 to 9 p.m. at the Green Space in downtown Cozad, and will feature local artists participating in a Canvas Chaos live art contest.
3: So we have Deb Neal, who's a former school teacher. She recently retired. We also have Tammy Maskey. She works for Cozad Community Health System. We have Marley Falk. Then she'll be participating. She's actually a senior at Cozad High School. We also have Rose Maple and Ray Maple, her husband. They're both participating. And then also another local artist, Autumn Castellanos. And then Brianna Barton, she was actually one of our interns at the Robert Henright Museum, so she'll be participating as well.
2: In addition to the Canvas contest, there will be live music, a digital art display, and an art pop-up show. Find more info on the Harvest Moon Arts Festival by searching on Facebook or going to the Haymaker Creative District Facebook page. Well, a Dawson County District Court judge has sentenced a 23-year-old Lexington man to prison following his conviction for first-degree sexual assault. During a sentencing hearing Wednesday, Dawson County District Judge Shanta Durham sentenced Byron Flores Ordonez from 6 to 12 years in prison for first-degree sexual assault, with credit for 279 days already served while his case was pending. Details on the case had been sealed by the court. During the hearing, Dawson County Attorney Darlene Schaefer argued for a significant prison term, citing the seriousness of the offense, the defendant's high-risk assessment score, and concerns raised in the victim impact statement. Schaefer told the court Flores Ordonez had not fully accepted responsibility for his actions and required treatment that would be best provided through the Nebraska Department of Correctional Services. Defense attorney Margaret Jackson asked the court to consider placing Flores Ordonez on intensive supervised probation, pointing to his limited criminal history. In addition, Flores Ordonez was also sentenced to 60 days in Dawson County Jail for leaving the scene of an accident, with credit for time already served. Two other charges of enticement by electronic device and burglary were previously dismissed. For KRVN News, I'm Ellen Simmons.
1: Celebrate our 75th anniversary with a new Yamaha Kodiak from Complete Roofing and Remodeling, Spartan Commercial Roofing, 880 KRVN, Lexington, Nebraska.
4: A tribute to American heroes. I'm Lisa Brady, Fox News.
5: What you've gone through is incredible. The bravery inspires us all.
4: President Trump at the National Medal of Honor Museum in Texas, calling recipients true American patriots, just before signing an act authorizing a Medal of Honor monument in Washington, D.C. This just hours before he'll wrap up a midterm convention in Dallas.
5: I said, you know, everyone talks about the midterms, but we never have a convention. Why don't we try having a convention?
4: When Democrats say Republicans are hoping the president can save them in November, Pennsylvania Congresswoman Madeline Dean says it won't work.
6: No amount of lies, even the most audacious Trumpian lies, can convince the American people that they're better off now than they were 2 years ago.
4: President Trump insisting his policies are fueling an investment boom and that oil and gas prices will drop when the conflict with Iran

0: on ends. His effort to restrict mail-in voting remains blocked as an appeals court panel refuses to lift a preliminary injunction issued by a federal judge last week. The U.S. Supreme Court is still considering a challenge to that Trump executive order. In the meantime, the High Court rejecting another emergency appeal over a new congressional map in Missouri. Fox's Jeff Manasso.
1: The U.S. Supreme Court temporarily putting on hold a federal judge's ruling that ordered Missouri to use newly drawn Republican-backed congressional maps in the midterms. In a dramatic court fight between the judge and Missouri's Supreme Court, the state high court ordered a voter referendum on the new maps before they could be used, even though the new maps were already used in Missouri's August 4th primary. U.S. District Judge Stephen Clark, in his ruling, said switching back to the old maps now could potentially undermine voters' federal rights.
0: But today's U.S. Supreme Court ruling appears to pave the way for going back to the older map in November. 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
0: Schools and government offices remain closed in parts of Hawaii as recovery continues from Hurricane Lowell, which is now blamed for at least two deaths.
5: The hurricane bringing heavy rain, flooding, and strong winds to the Hawaiian Islands and knocking out power to many on the island of Kauai.
6: We still have about 84% of our families out of power, but we're going to accelerate that best we can with KIUC. So we're bringing extra equipment in, some from the mainland, some from the Big Island, extra teams. So each day, get more people back on their power.
5: Hawaii Governor Josh Green, the Democrat, asking President Trump Wednesday to issue a major disaster declaration to expedite federal help for Kauai and Maui counties, saying state, county, utility, and emergency personnel are working around the clock. But the scale and urgency of these impacts exceed what Hawaii can address alone.
0: Fox's Christian Goodwin, officials say a 74-year-old man was killed by storm surge on Kauai. Another man died on Oahu when a tree fell on his tent during the storm. August claims the title of Earth's hottest month on record.
7: Last month, our planet averaged 62.53 degrees, 1/100th of a degree higher than the previous record set in July 2023. The summer saw heat waves and droughts across much of the world, including in Europe, where wildfires caused devastation. Schools closed, hospitals and infrastructure came under severe pressure, and there were thousands of heat-related deaths. Many scientists say a major factor is the combination of the burning of fossil fuels and the El Niño weather pattern. Storms, floods, and wildfires are predicted to get more dangerous in years to come. Jonathan Savage, Fox News.
0: The inflation remains sticky in the latest reading at the wholesale level in August, up 0.4 points from July and 5.4% compared to a year ago, fueled in part by higher gas prices. As oil rises today, U.S. crude topping $101 a barrel. I'm Lisa Brady, Fox News.
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10: Good Thursday afternoon, wherever that you happen to be. Christian Schwartz here, filling in for Paul Perkins here on the afternoon show. Going to take a quick look at the current conditions right now. 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The south wind at around 9, humidity at around 57%. Looking across the listening area, 83 right now in Kearney, 85 over in Lincoln, up to the north, 84 in Ainsworth, Valentine at 85 right now. In southwest Nebraska, a little bit warmer, 87 in Imperial, in west central Nebraska, 84 in North Platte and Ogallala. In the Panhandle, 84 in Scotts Bluff, Alliance at 79. In northwest Kansas, much warmer with the 90 at St. Francis. In north central Kansas, 86 in Phillipsburg and 88 in Smith Center. In northeast Colorado right now, 87 in Holyoke and 86 in Ray. That's a quick look at your forecast. We'll get a full look coming up later on towards the bottom of the hour. But up next, it's going to be your Ag News. 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
15: 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I'm Lacey Shippey for the Rural Radio Network with a look at your closing market numbers for today. September corn up 6 1/4 at 514, a high of 520 3/4, a low of 508 3/4. December up 6 at 533 3/4, a high of 534 1/2, a low of 526 1/2. September soybeans up 20 3/4 at 1316, a high of 1318 1/4, a low of $13.75 a cent. November up 22 3/4 at 1332 1/4, a high of 1333 1/2, a low of 1305. September Chicago wheat up 12 at 723 1/4, a high of 723 1/4, a low of 712 3/4. December up 12 1/2 at 741 1/4, a high of 742, a low of 723 1/4. September Kansas City wheat up 12 1/2 at 804 1/4. December up 12 1/2 at 818 3/4, a high of 819 1/2, a low of 798 1/2. September soybean meal up 550 at 348.80, a high of 349, a low of 346.90. September soybean oil up 127 at 71.28, a high of 71.28 and a low of 69.50. October live cattle up $1.97 at 217.82, a high of 218, a low of 214.95. December up 112 at 219.60, a high of 220.17, a low of 217.75. September feeders up 287 at 332.57, a high of 333, a low of 328.97. October up $1.72 at 327.55, a high of 328, a low of 324.65. October lean hogs up 7 cents at 83.15, a high of 83.70, a low of 82.70. That's a look at your markets here on the Rural Radio Network.
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21: With a check of ag information, I'm Steve White. Drought conditions are easing in Nebraska, and it comes exactly 6 months after those historically destructive spring wildfires. The latest drought monitor shows 83% of the state still abnormally dry or worse, unchanged from a week ago. But the more serious categories continue to shrink. Moderate drought now covers 62% of Nebraska, down almost 3 points in a week. Severe drought covers one-third of the state. Extreme drought has slipped to 9%. Less than 1% remains in exceptional drought. The improvement is even sharper compared with early June, when nearly 70% of Nebraska was in severe drought and half the state in extreme drought. The statewide drought index has fallen. Still, parts of the state face significant moisture deficits as wildfire recovery continues. USDA meteorologist Brad Rippey on pasture and range conditions.
22: As we move to the heart of the Great Plains, we've got a number of states where rangeland and pasture conditions are at or above 60%, very poor to poor. Top of that list is Oklahoma at 69%. Other states on the list include Nebraska, South Dakota, and Texas.
21: And Nebraska's statewide weather network gets an upgrade. 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That will be celebrated with a ribbon cutting later this month. 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
15: Good afternoon, and thanks for tuning in to the Channel Final Bell. I'm Lacey Shippey for the Rural Radio Network. And joining me for today's Final Bell is Darren Fry with Water Street Solutions. And Darren, we saw grains have a very strong day today, soybeans leading the way. Let's start with the beans and talk to me a little bit about what the big factors were behind today's rally.
1: Well, I think technically they just broke out and went higher. They got into new high territory and you know, I don't know if they're sensing something is going to be friendly on tomorrow's report, because, you know, this could all change with tomorrow's report. I mean, I think the longer term probably yields in, you know, corn are coming down, and I'm not sure about soybeans. They could be 53 or something like that out here. I think bean crop could be pretty good, but you know, is it China buying a million metric tons recently? Is it the Qi visit? Is it just biofuels in general with, you know, the heating oil? Crude's up like $7 today, and the heating oil is up like 28 cents. And so when you get the diesel going up like that, that might have an influence on bean oil and beans itself. And we saw a you know, crushing plant, a plant over in the Black Sea area get blown up, a sunflower seed oil plant. And so, you know, I don't know what got into them, but obviously there's more buyers than sellers today, and it's ahead of a big report.
15: And focusing on beans and the demand there, with China really stepping in, doing quite a bit of buying ahead of that meeting between the leadership later this month, are we really seeing a change in the demand picture for beans, or are these purchases that have already been worked into the market so far?
1: You know, I don't know if they've totally worked in the market. I mean, I think China is going to buy 25 million metric tons, and they're going to have maybe 13, 14, 15 of them done before President Xi visits. Some people think he won't even visit. So, you know, it's a mixed bag out here. I think he will be here. I think they will buy those 25. And I think whether they're worked in or not depends on a person's opinion of whether they're going to buy them or not. And I think President Trump will get the job done. They will buy them. And I think that, you know, beans have a situation here, especially going into South American, you know, planting season, a super El Nino and maybe some weather issues. Beans have really snugged up around the world as far as the balance sheet goes. So, you know, I think we just need some more price premium in here maybe to just make the market comfortable. And the funds are long. They're plowing into this. They're playing the inflationary trade. So you put all that together, beans go higher.
15: And we saw last time we had a meeting between the presidents, the volatility in the soybean market was incredible. We saw lots of rallies, and as the meeting got closer and canceled and moved, we saw this market just roller coaster. Do you anticipate maybe we could see some potential volatility in the next couple of weeks headed up to this meeting like we did the last time?
1: Well, I think it's possible because we have some important reports, right? We have tomorrow's report. I have no idea what the government's going to say. I think the long-term picture is we got to go higher. You got two wars going on that are creating commodity logistical challenges, whether you talk crude oil, you talk fertilizer, you talk sulfur availability to process copper, you talk about, you know, wheat and corn and sunflower seeds, sunflower meal and oil getting out of the Black Sea area, which, by the way, Black Sea is about 75% of the sunflower trade in the world. And so you take what's going on over there with both wars and all the logistical issues, that's what's causing this move. I mean, not only do we have a crop that maybe is shrinking here a little bit, like Pro Farmer found, but you have other things going on. And war is never bearish to commodities in general. It's always bullish. And so up, up and away, I guess, until we settle the wars, open the Black Sea, and figure out the size of this crop.
15: And I know you mentioned we never know what the government is going to do, but just ahead of tomorrow's report, what are your preliminary expectations and kind of your opinion on what could happen in either scenario, whether we see those corn yields come down or whether they come up with some sort of surprise there? What are you anticipating?
1: Really, I'm not anticipating anything because I never know what they're going to say. But if it is a supportive report, so they come down a little bit on corn, come down a little bit on beans, and that usually means you got a 90% plus probability of going down again in October. So kind of a big deal what happens tomorrow. But if we do come down in yields, then I think, you know, a lot of people are in the wrong position in these markets, and a lot of people have sold. They're short. The funds are long. People are afraid of the funds getting out. And so A lot of people are buying puts ahead of this report. A lot of times fear is a greater motivator than greed. And so, hey, if it's friendly, I think we just really run higher. I think $14 beans pretty quick. I think $5.80, $6 corn. If it's bearish, like unchanged would be slightly bearish, or they raise the yield, then I think you get some liquidation from the funds. I don't think the funds get completely out. I'm not afraid of them getting in big and then getting all the way out. I think they do trim their position some. I'm not expecting them to raise the yields tomorrow in corn. Maybe they do in beans. I don't know, but not in corn. I do expect an unchanged report, or maybe lower in corn is what kind of I'm thinking. But I'm really ready for either one, see what the government does, but we'll know at 11 o'clock tomorrow morning.
0: And considering all of this bullish influence on these markets here, we seasonally see some pressure come in when harvest gets going. That is just right around the corner. Do you see that having much impact considering the situation we've got around the globe and the tight supplies and everything that's bullishly influencing these markets? What kind of role do you think they'll have considering the harvest pressure we typically see?
1: That's a great question. And I do think that with the wars, and if we don't see any change in those directions, and then, hey, the key will be, is the crop shrinking? If the crop is shrinking, you will get no harvest pressure, no pullback. If the crop is growing or staying the same and the wars are easing off, then harvest pressure will be a factor. And I would say you can break corn, you know, 30 to 40 cents in that time frame. You could break beans 75 cents to a dollar in that time frame. So I really think it's which way do yields go, and does the war ease or escalate?
0: Well, thank you, Darren. Coming up after the break, we'll continue our market discussion. 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
0: Final Bell, I'm Lacey Shippey for the Rural Radio Network, talking with Darren Frey with Water Street Solutions. And Darren, we left off talking about the potential for not seeing any harvest pressure here in these grains coming up as we get into the harvest season because of all of the bullish impact here on these markets. Let's take a little walk back in history and talk about the last time we saw this type of situation here in these grain markets.
1: Oh, sure thing. I mean, usually you get harvest pressure, right? I would say it's 9 out of 10 or even 12 out of 13 years. It's a lot of the time. But the last time was 2020. A lot of people were out of position. A lot of people were bearish at, you know, 350 corn because we had the pandemic going on and people were staying home. And we thought that, you know, prices could go down under $3, and they didn't. And China was starting to buy. And so you had all this going on, and then there was a derecho in early August across Iowa that nobody knew how to quantify yield loss, but it ended up being a large yield loss. And the balance sheet shrunk from a carryout of 3.3, 3.4 down to 1.2 eventually. But harvest was really disappointing. As we went through harvest, we found out the crop was smaller. China was buying. Funds were long. Farmer had sold way too much and didn't have re-ownership in place. And we rallied basically from 3.50 in the summer all the way to $8 in May or June of the next year. So that's the last time we rallied right through harvest. No break. You had to pay up if you wanted to get long, or you just got left at the train station. And I'm not saying this year is like that, but it certainly has some of the ingredients to be like that. The war, logistical challenges with our commodities, fertilizer, oil, all those things, and that could help. It really comes down to how small this crop is. Are we 182, 180, 178? Are we 174? I mean, I don't know. But if we are smaller, you could see that same scenario play out.
0: Going along with the continued geopolitical issues out there, we also have this trade dispute currently with Canada, which has taken a little bit of a back burner considering we've got these bigger problems with Iran and Russia right now. But it's also not to be discounted at all. Talk to me a little bit about the impact that this current dispute with Canada could potentially have on these markets.
1: They're not as big of a trading partner like Mexico or Japan or China even, right? So will it impact? Yes, but I think with all the other noise and all the other issues, like with the Black Sea being shut down and weather issues that could be a concern in South America and how big our crop is, and you know, Europe, we've forgotten about Europe, but they lost 18, 20, 22 million metric tons, terrible drought of 100 years, you know, and I think it'll be kind of a back burner issue here. Longer term, we got to get fixed.
0: And we'll turn our attention now over to the livestock side of things, where we saw cattle move higher here today. A little shaky through the afternoon, though, but they were able to come out on top by the end of the session. Tell me what you made of today's choppy trade there in the cattle market.
1: Well, I really am looking down in cattle, but they did have a nice run here. They're on a corrective rally, and that corrective rally, I think, is getting a little bit larger than I first expected. And so I think either they're going to turn over and roll over right here, you know, into Monday, let's say, or we're going to rally about $7 or $8, and that's where they're going to run into trouble. So whether you're looking at feeders in the November, yes, they could rally up to 330. That's $7, $8 higher. If we're looking at fats in the December, yes, we could rally up into that, you know, 226 area. So if that happens, I think that's the next selling opportunity. If they roll over at current levels and start down, I think you have more downside. You got to get hedges back on. Longer term, I think cattle are pushing down to 200 and feeders below 300. So we still got a little meat on the bone to the downside. Longer term, I'm not super bearish, but war's usually bullish beef, but right now it's struggling. This is a trend that's been up for 6 years, and it's finally tired and it needs a break. And that's what I think is going on here.
0: And as far as our cash expectations for the week, folks thought we could be at least steady to better here this week. What are your anticipations?
1: Yeah, given where the market is, I wouldn't be surprised. I think that, you know, you got some more upside here. Market looks pretty decent, pretty organized. And obviously, this provides a selling opportunity, I think, for hedges. Those people that want to extend them out or hedge more, they can certainly do it on rallies. I think longer term, we still got more downside, so I'd be selling rallies here.
0: And considering that long-term outlook of the market still having a ways to move lower, what would you tell folks who are really contemplating whether to fill up those feeder pens here this fall or not?
1: Well, I think the best time to fill those up will be, you know, we've got a pretty strong seasonal down into November. And so I'm kind of looking for a low here 2.5 months from now and then, you know, a pretty sizable rally. And so I guess I would prefer getting them down further before I filled up my pens. But I guess you could always hedge the feeder cattle you buy at the sale barn. You know, cash has been pretty hot, but I do think you got, you know, at least $20 to $30 down in feeder cattle from here. So I wouldn't want to be sitting on them unhedged if you just placed them in your feed yard. So I guess that would be my advice. Hedge them or wait till November maybe to place them. I think we're going to have a more positive outlook come spring.
0: Thank you, Darren. That again is Darren Fry with Water Street Solutions here on the Channel Final Bell, brought to you by Channel Seed and your local Channel Seed Pro. I'm Lacey Shippey. 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
16: I'm Liz Klayman, and this is the Fox Business Report.
17: The major averages are losing ground in afternoon trading as bond yields jump to multi-year highs and as oil prices climb further due to growing investor concerns about the Iranian war. In the meantime, the European Central Bank raising interest rates today, saying it expects inflation to remain above target, and U.S. oil prices are rising with West Texas Intermediate crude nearing $102 a barrel. And wholesale inflation accelerated in August, the producer price index rising 0.4% on a monthly basis and 5.4% year over year. More than a third of the August wholesale inflation increase was driven by a jump in gas prices. And sales of previously occupied homes declining in August as home buyers deal with rising mortgage rates and home prices. Existing home sales falling 2% last month from July, according to the National Association of Realtors. That's your Fox Business Report. I'm Hillary Barsky, invested in you.
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2: 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Christian Schwartz here filling in for Paul Perkins with a check of your forecast here in Lexington. 82 degrees, wind speed at around 7 going south. Humidity at 59% across the listening area, mostly 80s out there, including 83 in Kearney, 85 in Holdridge, 81 up in Broken Bow. Over in the west, 85 in Ogallala, 84 in North Platte to the Panhandle, 84 in Scotts Bluff. In southwest Nebraska, 87 in Imperial. In northwest Kansas, 89 in Atwood. In north central Kansas, 88 in Phillipsburg. And in northeast Colorado, 88 in Holyoke. Central Nebraska forecast, sunny this afternoon, south winds gusting up to 20 possible. Tonight, clear with lows in the lower 60s, south winds 10 to 25. Tomorrow, mostly sunny with highs in the lower 90s, south winds 10 to 30. Tomorrow night, clear with a 30% chance of showers and thunderstorms with lows in the upper 50s, south winds around 10 to 30. First Saturday, mostly sunny with a 20% chance of showers, highs in the mid-70s, northeast winds 10 to 30. First Saturday night, partly cloudy with a 30% chance of showers and a slight chance of thunderstorms, lows in the mid-50s. For Sunday, mostly cloudy with a 40% chance of showers and slight chance of thunderstorms, highs around 80. For Sunday night, partly cloudy with a 40% chance of showers and thunderstorms with lows in the lower 60s. Nebraska forecast today, mostly sunny in the afternoon with gusts up to 20 possible for central areas toward the Panhandle. Tonight, western Nebraska, mostly clear to partly cloudy with lows in the upper 50s to lower 60s. South winds 10 to 25. For central areas, clear with lows in the mid 60s. South winds 10 to 20. For eastern areas, partly cloudy with lows around 60. Tomorrow for western Nebraska, mostly sunny with highs in the low to mid 90s. Southwesterly winds around 10 to 20 for gusts up to 35 possible in the Panhandle. For central Nebraska, partly cloudy in the morning, then becoming mostly sunny with highs in the upper 80s, south winds 10 to 30. For eastern Nebraska, sunny with highs in the lower 80s. Tomorrow night for western Nebraska, mostly clear to partly cloudy with a slight chance of showers and thunderstorms in west, central, and southwestern areas, lows in the low 50s to low 60s. For central Nebraska, clear with a 40% chance of showers and thunderstorms, lows in the lower 60s, southwest winds 10 to 25. Eastern Nebraska, clear with lows in the lower 60s. Northwest and north central Kansas, mostly sunny this afternoon. Tonight, clear with lows in the low to mid 60s, south winds 10 to 20. Tomorrow, mostly sunny with highs in the lower 90s, south winds 5 to 25. Tomorrow night, mostly clear with a 30% chance of showers and thunderstorms in north central areas, lows in the low to mid 60s, south winds 5 to 20. Finally, for northeast Colorado, mostly sunny this afternoon with gusts up to 20 possible. Tonight, mostly clear with lows around 60, south winds 15 to 30. Tomorrow, partly cloudy with highs in the lower 90s. Tomorrow night, partly cloudy with a 20% chance of showers. Lows in the upper 50s. North winds 10 to 25 after midnight. That was a check of your forecast. KRVN's auction time is up next.
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15: 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Sell exposed cows at 9:30. Get on the feeder cattle at 10 o'clock Central Time. In the spring calves, Empire Ranch with 300 head of Hereford calves weighing 3.5 to 5. Nelson with 200 black and baldy calves, plus more calves. Get into the yearlings and fall calves. They'll be pretty much all off grass. Lots of non-implant cattle. Gill Ranch with 1,240 head of black and baldy open heifer. Reed, 310. 10 Black and Baldy Pregnant Open Heifer. Shop with 130 Charolais Steer and Spay Heifer. Arneson, 120 Black Pregnant Open Heifer. Dowling, 113 Black Pregnant Open. Blackleg Ranch with 90 head of black steers. They're drug-free fall calves. O'Leary, 65 Black Pregnant Open. Riker with 50 head of red and Charolais steers. Plus another 300 to 400 of these Black and Baldy Pregnant Open Heifer. Again, this Friday, Big Run of Whips at 7 in the morning. Exposed cows at 9:30. 3,500 to 4,000 high-quality fall calves, yearlings, and spring calves at 10 o'clock Central Time. That's all this Friday. Fort Pierre Livestock.
5: Five. 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
2: 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Well, we're going to get back to it with some tunes for you. It's Earl Thomas Conley on right now. Faith Hill is on the way here on 880 KRVN.

And there's Faith Hill here on 880 KRVN. Coming your way tonight, Nebraska volleyball taking on New Mexico. Pregame will be at 5:30 p.m. That's a matchup you can listen to right here on 880 KRVN. Of course, tomorrow we have a lot of action coming your way, including high school football. Cozad taking on Minden here on 880 KRVN. Lexington taking on McCook over on Cami Country. Pregame for both of those matchups will be right around 6:35, 6:40 or so. Of course, you can listen to those matchups online as well at krvn.com. 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We're going to keep things going here on 880. Here's Johnny Cash. 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

Their horns were black and shiny, and their hot breath he could feel. A bolt of fear went through him as they thundered through the sky, for he saw the riders coming hard, and he heard their mournful

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3: Vermont Independent Senator Bernie Sanders and California Democratic Representative Mark Takano are reintroducing a bill to drop the work week down to 4 days. Senator Bernie Sanders plans to have it so that the 40-hour work week is cut down to a 32-hour work week over 4 years, meaning that if workers worked over 32 hours a week, they would get paid overtime. While Americans remember the tragedy on September 11th, a Creighton University professor is also remembering the kindness he witnessed in the days that followed. Professor Ernie Goss was stranded in St. Louis after all flights were grounded following the terrorist attacks. While trying to find a way back home to Nebraska, he says strangers stepped in to help.
4: I guess one thing that was really unbelievable is how everybody was so, I don't know what you'd call it. You felt comfortable that everybody's trying to help everybody else out.
3: Goss recalled the people milling around the St. Louis bus station and other encounters he had.
4: I think that was the number one thing you feel, is just everyone chiming in, trying to help out with whatever they can. Can I help you? Can I help you? Well, we were all sort of stuck.
3: Goss had just left the World Trade Center Twin Towers that morning, as he had been having a sleepless night in the hotel while staying there. He got up early and took the first flight out of LaGuardia Airport that morning, unbeknownst to the tragedy that was about to unfold. And a Remember 9/11 25 Years Later musical performance by the Chad Lee Band is a free community event set to take place on Saturday at 7 p.m. at the Lexington Veteran Pavilion at Kirkpatrick Park. Food trucks will be available starting at 5. Reporting for KRVN News, I'm John Willis.
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5: No regrets, only sobriety. Fox News. That appears to be President Trump's bottom line on the conflict with Iran and what he might have done differently, telling Fox's Laura Ingram.
6: I don't believe in the word regret. You can always question yourself a little bit. And a few people have asked me that. If I had it to do again, I'd do exactly as I did.
5: You can hear that interview tonight at 7 Eastern on the Ingram Angle. The president remains in Texas for the final night of the Republicans' midterm convention.
7: I think it's so important to discuss the contrast between the parties. The Democratic Party is radicalized. This is not your grandfather's Democratic Party. And we're going to be contrasting those policies.
5: Wisconsin Republican Congressman Brian Steil also just telling Fox on the convention floor in Dallas that Republican tax reforms put money back in people's pockets. But the president... President's pledge to send a dividend check to all U.S. adults if Republicans keep the House and Senate isn't sitting well with Democrats.
8: It is wrong for any sitting president to tie a payout with U.S. taxpayer money to an election result.
5: Colorado Congressman Jason Crow, other critics pointing to the potential cost, more than $1 trillion. Today, the president announcing $500 rebates for about 1 million Obamacare enrollees, claiming they were overcharged by the previous administration. Not clear if Congress would have to approve. Higher inflation at the wholesale level, up 5.4% year over year in August, fueled in part by higher gas prices.
9: The PPI report is expected to factor into the Federal Reserve's decision whether to raise interest rates at next week's meeting, which wraps up on Wednesday, though the Fed will also be looking closely at the Consumer Price Index released on Friday.
5: Fox's Jenny Cosola. Oil prices soaring again today, with U.S. crude topping $102 a barrel as a string of sell-offs continues on Wall Street. The Dow down 316 at the bell. 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
1: In the decades since 9/11, more people have died from related health issues than on the day of the terror attacks. Many more battling chronic conditions, including cancer. Now, a new health study is planned for children who were near ground zero in New York City.
2: The Centers for Disease Control and Prevention said it will call on researchers to set up testing to track health effects of 9/11 on kids exposed to dust and toxins that were in the air. Congress said in 2022 it would fund the study tracking the health of children in schools near ground zero or still in the womb of pregnant mothers in the vicinity. Services to test children did exist after the attack, but many parents chose to seek care from their children's regular doctors. It's estimated roughly 25,000 kids were either in school or living within blocks of the Twin Towers when they came down in 2001. In New York, Grinnell Scott, Fox News.
1: An event honoring Charlie Kirk is planned tonight at the same university where he was killed 1 year ago today during a campus event.
3: Last year on this day, this courtyard was filled with people, and Charlie Kirk's signature white tent was at the center of this courtyard. And shortly after Charlie Kirk was assassinated, this large American flag was placed directly over where he was killed. Now here we are 1 year later, and that American flag is back. And Charlie's actually expected to bring another crowd to this campus. There is a memorial scheduled later today here at Utah Valley University.
1: Fox's Matt Finn in Orem, where the university's classes are canceled today, and Kirk's Turning Point USA will hold a memorial event called Freedom Built to Last. A week before the Fed meets, the European Central Bank is raising interest rates, a quarter point hike aimed at cooling inflation there, driven by higher oil prices. Recapping stocks, the Dow dropping more than 300 points, the S&P down 44, the NASDAQ down 171. I'm Lisa Brady. Fox News.
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6: 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Christian Schwartz here filling in for Paul Perkins as we're having a great afternoon so far. I hope that you are as well. Here in Lexington, it is 82 degrees, partly cloudy skies at the moment. South wind at around 9, gusting to around 16. Humidity at 56% across the listening area. Mostly 80s out there, including 83 in Kearney, 85 in Grand Island, also in Holdridge, 86 over in Lincoln up north, 83 in Ainsworth, in southwest Nebraska, 85 in McCook, and west central Nebraska, 83 in North Platte, in the Panhandle, 84 in Alliance. In northwest Kansas right now, 90 in St. Francis, in north central Kansas, 87 in Smith Center, and in northeast Colorado, 88 in Ray. Looking at the forecast for central Nebraska, sunny this afternoon with south winds gusting up to 20 possible. Tonight, clear with lows in the lower 60s, south winds 10 to 25. Tomorrow, mostly sunny with highs in the lower 90s, south winds 10 to 30. Tomorrow night, clear with a 30% chance of showers and thunderstorms, lows in the upper 50s, south winds around 10 to 30. For Nebraska, mostly sunny this afternoon with gusts up to 20 possible for central areas toward the panhandle. Tonight, for western Nebraska, mostly clear to partly cloudy with lows in the upper 50s to lower 60s. South winds 10 to 25. For central Nebraska, clear with lows in the mid 60s. South winds 10 to 20. Eastern Nebraska, partly cloudy with lows around 60. Tomorrow for western

0: Nebraska, mostly sunny with highs in the low to mid 90s. Southwesterly winds 10 to 20. Gust up to 35 possible in the panhandle. For central Nebraska, partly cloudy in the morning, then becoming mostly sunny with highs in the upper 80s. South winds 10 to 30. For eastern Nebraska, sunny with highs in the lower 80s. For northwest and north central Kansas tonight, mostly clear with lows in the low to mid 60s. South winds around 10 to 20. Tomorrow, mostly sunny with highs in the lower 90s. South winds 5 to 25. Finally, for northeast Colorado tonight, mostly clear with lows around 60, south winds around 15 to 30, and for tomorrow, partly cloudy with highs in the lower 90s. That was a quick check of your forecast. 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
4: The Justice Department expands its investigation into high beef prices, now looking at retailers like Walmart and Costco. I'm Steve White with a check of livestock news. We send it over to Alex Makavica with more.
5: KKV Trading's Brad Koyma says figuring out whether consumers are being overcharged at the grocery store isn't as simple as looking at the price of a pound of hamburger. In the latest episode of Cattle Call,
6: I do know that there is already a law about price gouging. I remember, I told this story, it's the truth, of someone that not very far from here, less than 15 miles, that got fined for selling toilet paper too high during COVID. Okay, so, I mean, if we care about that, certainly you would think that maybe they would care about potential price gouging, but boy, it's complicated at the retail level because there's loss leader items. There's other, it's very complex, and I'm not sure they got the staff to do it, Chad.
5: Ground beef averaged nearly $7 a pound in July, up sharply from just a few years ago. Koyma says regulators have dealt with price gouging concerns before, pointing to that unusual example from the COVID pandemic. But he says beef is considerably more complicated. That's because retailers don't price every product simply to maximize the margin on that individual item. The investigation expands in an existing DOJ probe into the nation's major beef packers, four of those companies accounting for roughly 85% of U.S. beef processing.
4: Thanks, Alex. Koyma says where in the supply chain prices are most impacted? That's a tough question to answer.
6: How are you going to control then what Walmart is going to pay charge for a hamburger and Costco and on and on and on?
4: And find the full comments on the most recent episode of Cattle Call.
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0: cents or so, beans up 22 and wheat up 12. Getting a rebound going into that report tomorrow. I think this report's kind of a big deal for the direction of the market. We're going to stand aside going into it, decide what to do with the markets after that. Really don't have any idea. I think it should be friendly, but never know about the USDA. Cattle up again today. They should work up into about 25th of the month. Doing pretty good on its force right now, so just stay with them. Hogs just kind of stalling out in here along hogs and staying that way. The metals taking a big hit today. Due for lows next week, significant lows. Then should work back to the upside. Did not like it going down quite this much. Hanging in on it because I still think we're going to go up into the end of October. If you have any questions, give me a call, 402-363-1705, and have a great afternoon.
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9: In a recent bankruptcy case from Nebraska, the farmers had borrowed money from a bank under an operating line of credit and a consolidation loan. The loans were secured by a blanket agricultural security agreement covering crops and their proceeds. The farmers later sold soybeans to a grain processor. Three checks totaling about $147,000 represented those grain sale proceeds. The farmers refused to turn the checks over to the bank, arguing, among other things, that the bank had not financed the 2025 crop and that agricultural input creditors had superior rights. The bankruptcy court disagreed. Because the bank had a perfected security interest covering crops and their proceeds, the court ruled that the bank had first priority under Nebraska's version of Article 9 of the Uniform Commercial Code. The farmers were ordered to endorse the checks and turn them over to the bank. The lesson is straightforward. Make sure you understand exactly what a security agreement covers before you sign. A blanket lien can reach crops and proceeds from later production, even when the lender didn't finance the particular crop. For farmers and lenders alike, the fine print matters. This has been the Agricultural Law and Tax Report. I'm Roger McOwen.
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13: This is Tom Walters with the USDA Livestock, Poultry, Grain Market News Service with the Nebraska Hay Report. Compared to the last report, dehydrated alfalfa pellets in the eastern side of the state sold $30 per ton higher. Ground-delivered hay in the Platte Valley and central area sold steady to $10 higher. Bales of hay sold fully steady to instances $20 per ton higher. Hay in the western side of the state sold steady. Demand was mostly good. Quite a lot of hay continues to head to the western side of the state and to a Torrington, Wyoming area, or across Wyoming in general, and it's put a lot of pressure on the local hay market. Anyway, moving on to the hay report for the week. In the central part of the area, alfalfa ground delivered to area feedlots $240 to $250 per ton. Premium large round bales going to ranchers on third cutting hay, $235 to $240. Good to premium large round bales going to ranchers at $190 per ton. Good large round bales at $160. Prairie grass, good to premium large round bales range from $180 to $200 per ton. And small square bales selling by the bale is $10 per bale. On the eastern side of the state, alfalfa 17% dehydrated pellets at $420 per ton. Good large round bales, $185. Fair to good large round bales of alfalfa at $165, corn stalks on old crop at $75 per ton, and grass hay good large round bales at $150. In the Platte Valley area of the state, ground delivered to area feedlots at $260 per ton, 17% dehydrated alfalfa pellets ranging from $330 to $340. Good large round bales of alfalfa ranging from $200 to $210. The western side of the state, ground delivered alfalfa is at $300 per ton. Good to premium large square bales of alfalfa, $300 to $330. And some at good quality large square bales at $285 per ton. Straw trading at $150. That's your market report for now. This has been Tom Walters with the USDA Livestock, Poultry, Grain Market News Service, returning you back to the main studio.
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14: Ellen Simmons for KRVN. Well, for those planning their annual Junk Jaunt stops for 2026, put the Junk Jaunt Jamboree down as a stop at Camp Kaleo east of Burwell for the Bluegrass Festival going on September 25th and 26th. Here to give us the details is Reverend Brad Hinesley, Executive Director of Camp Kaleo. Brad, before we talk about the Jamboree, give me some background on Camp Kaleo.
15: Yeah, Camp Kaleo is a year-round camp and retreat center. 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The beautiful thing about Camp Kaleo is we sit on the North Loop River. So we have a mile and a quarter of riverfront property, so lots of ways to get connected with the great outdoors as well.
14: All right. Well, this is your second annual event. Give us some background on the Junk Jaunt Jamboree and tell me a little bit about how last year went.
15: When I moved to Burwell, this is only my fourth summer here in Nebraska. I'm originally from Northwest Indiana. I connected with Caleb Pollard from Scratchtown Brewery in Ord, and we talked about how beautiful the space is and how it could be used for a music festival. And he's always wanted to do a bluegrass festival in the Sandhills. So we talked about it for a few years and decided to give it a shot last year in connection with Junk Jaunt, giving people who are coming to town, shopping all day, something to do in the evening, something to pass the time until they start their shopping journey again the next day. And last year was our first year. It went incredibly well. We did a one-day festival. We welcomed nearly 300 people to Camp Kaleo for the day, and we had some great music, great beers and bands and food vendors. And we decided that this year we wanted to try and do a two-night festival on Friday and Saturday night over Junk Jaunt.
14: Well, tell me who's going to be performing this year and a little bit about them.
15: We're excited to welcome back Gracie's Uncles out of Hastings. It's a trio who performs really great bluegrass music, and they were a fan favorite last year. And so they're going to be performing two nights, Friday and Saturday night. The McGovern String Band out of Lincoln will be back again on Saturday night. And the Bottle Tops is a new band this year, and they reached out to us and asked if they could participate in the event. And we're excited to welcome the Bottle Tops from Lincoln. It's a husband and wife duo that will be performing on Friday night.
14: So give us all the details, how much, when and where, things like that.
15: The event takes place at Camp Kaleo, which is just 2 miles east of Burwell. Tickets are on sale now on our website at campkaleo.com. They're $15 per night, or you can get a weekend pass for $25. We have all of this information is available on our website. You can purchase tickets on our website. You're also welcome to purchase tickets right at the gate.
14: Okay, and you also have a duck race, so tell me about that.
15: Yeah, this is a fun event we started about 4 years ago, and it was a standalone event where we had a weekend of carnival games and fun activities for families, and we decided to merge the two events this year. And so on Saturday at 2 o'clock, we will be racing a bunch of rubber duckies down the river. You can still buy rubber duckies on our website as well, or you can purchase them on Friday night during the Junk Jaunt Jamboree. Ducks are $5 a piece, or you can buy 5 ducks for $20. And first prize this year will be a cash prize of $500.
14: What is the purpose of this event?
15: You know, Camp Kaleo is a nonprofit organization. And so everything that we do serves two purposes. One, it's, you know, to bring in some money to help continue to do what we've been called to do with Camp Kaleo, serving the community, serving the region and the state by providing outdoor education, outdoor recreational opportunities for people to connect with nature, to connect with themselves, others, and their faith in a way that's unique with them. We host events like this to bring in money, certainly, but also to engage community, to connect people with the space and to start to build those connections between one another and to give people an opportunity to come out and see how beautiful this place is and give them some ideas of how it can be used in the future.
14: Well, you already talked about this a little bit, but tell us where we can find more information.
15: Certainly our website, campkaleo.com. We also have a Facebook page and Instagram, and so we post lots of information there. More up-to-date information is on our social media sites, Facebook and Instagram, but our website does have quite a bit of information as well.
14: Okay. Anything else you'd like to add?
15: I don't think so. We're excited to welcome people from across the state and those traveling for Junk Jaunt to Camp Kaleo. If you come for an hour or come all evening, we've got lots of things for you to do. It is a family-friendly event, so we have activities and games for the kids, lots of food vendors. We're excited to have back Top Dog and the Greek to Me food truck, as well as our barbecue vendor selling some really delicious pulled pork and brisket. We've got coffee vendors and Donut Envy will be here as well. So it's going to be a fun evening both nights, September 25th and 26th.
14: That's Brad Hinesley, Executive Director of Camp Kaleo, talking about the Junk Jaunt Jamboree, a bluegrass festival going on September 25th and 26th at Camp Kaleo, 2 miles east of Burwell. I'm Ellen Simmons for KRVN.
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0: I'm Taylor Riggs, and this is the Fox Business Report.
1: The major averages falling for a fourth straight session as inflation, oil, and bond yields climb. A surge in oil prices is deepening inflation fears, with West Texas Intermediate crude topping $102 a barrel. Wholesale inflation accelerated in August, the producer price index rising 0.4%. Higher gas prices were a factor. The PPI report and tomorrow's key CPI data is expected to factor into the Fed's decision whether to raise interest rates at next week's Fed meeting. The Magnificent Seven big cap tech stocks were mixed. However, Apple stock jumped 3% following the launch of its foldable iPhone. The Dow winners, Apple, Alphabet, and Travelers. The Dow decliners, Caterpillar, Goldman Sachs, and Amgen. The Dow down 317 points. The Nasdaq lower by 172. S&P 500 down 45. That's your Fox Business Report. I'm Hillary Barsky, invested in you.
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0: To hear more, visit dan.democrat. 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
3: For KRVN News, I'm Alex Hamaki. Two people were killed early this morning in a car-train collision in Cass County just to the southwest of Plattsmouth. The accident occurred just before 6 a.m. at the intersection of 12th Street and Church Road, with a Union Pacific spokesperson saying the train crew was not injured. No other details have been released by the Cass County Sheriff's Office or by Union Pacific as of noon today. The Greater Grand Island Community Foundation is giving the Legacy Station in Wood River a $40,000 grant to expand local services and programs. The center brings a library, food pantry, senior center, and child care facility together in one easy-to-reach location. The funding will support library programs, youth activities, technology help, senior events, and improved food pantry storage and access. The project will also create shared activities such as seniors reading with children and community gardening. Since 2019, the foundation has given more than $100,000 to projects in the Wood River community. Governor Jim Pillen announced today that all U.S. and state flags should be flown at half-staff tomorrow, September 11th, in recognition of Patriot Day. This year marks the 25th anniversary of the September 11th attacks, which killed 2,977 Americans. Governor Pillen said in a statement, and I quote, "This year is particularly somber as we mark what was the deadliest terror attack on U.S. soil. Like many tragic moments that have defined our collective history, we can still recall where we were when the attacks took place. It is incumbent on all of us, including those not even born yet, to remember the heroism and sacrifices of those who died, as well as the courage and strength displayed as a nation to prevail in the aftermath," end quote. The flag order is effective from sunrise tomorrow until sunset. Keeping with September 11th, a Creighton University economist is remembering how a sleepless night in New York City may have saved his life that fateful day. Ernie Goss was staying at the Marriott Hotel between the twin towers of the World Trade Center while attending an economics conference. After deciding to leave New York early that morning, he boarded a flight out of LaGuardia Airport before the attacks occurred. His plane was later diverted to St. Louis.
4: I went into the lounge in the airport in St. Louis. And there we were astonished to see that, because we thought the first hit was maybe accidental. And then you see the second plane hit, and this entire lounge was silent. And tears were coming down in some folks' eyes to watch the second plane hit the tower. So it was really unbelievable time.
3: Goss spent the night in St. Louis before renting a car and eventually making his way back to Nebraska. 25 years later, he says he remains thankful to have escaped. We're remembering the almost 3,000 victims lost that day. You can find his full interview with KRVN's Dave Schroeder at our website, krvn.com. That's also where you can find more news alongside weather, sports, a check of the community calendar, and the markets.
5: News. I'm John Saucier, and ahead of November's midterm elections, Fox's Laura Ingraham sat down with President Trump, asked him to reflect on his decisions regarding the Iran war.
6: I don't believe in the word regret. You can always question yourself a little bit. And a few people have asked me that. If I had it to do again, I'd do exactly as I did.
5: Ukrainian President Volodymyr Zelensky is in Alberta today to deepen his defense agreement with Canada. The so-called 100 Years Partnership will ramp up production of drones, counter-drone systems, and other munitions. He tells reporters Russia's increased stakes in its latest round of attacks.
7: Russia changed their tactics. They as Mark said, absolutely correctly. They're absolutely barbaric people. They attack us 24/7.
5: Mr. Zelensky there with Canadian Prime Minister Mark Carney. He says 30% of those drones will go immediately to Ukrainian troops on the battlefield. America's listening to Fox News.
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11: 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Central Nebraska forecast: sunny this afternoon, south winds gusting up to 20 possible. Tonight, clear with lows in the lower 60s. South winds 10 to 25. Tomorrow, mostly sunny with highs in the lower 90s. South winds 10 to 30. Tomorrow night, clear with a 30% chance of showers and thunderstorms. Lows in the upper 50s. South winds around 10 to 30. For Saturday, mostly sunny with a 20% chance of showers. Highs in the mid 70s. Northeast winds 10 to 30. Saturday night, partly cloudy with a 30% chance of showers and slight chance of thunderstorms with lows in the mid-50s. Sunday, mostly cloudy with a 40% chance of showers and slight chance of thunderstorms. Highs around 80. Nebraska forecast: mostly sunny this afternoon with gusts up to 20 possible for central areas toward the Panhandle. Tonight, western Nebraska mostly clear to partly cloudy with lows in the mid-70s. Northeast winds 10 to 30. Saturday night, partly cloudy with a 30% chance of showers around 10 to 30. For Saturday, mostly sunny with a 20% chance of showers. Highs in the mid-70s. Northeast winds 10 to 30. Saturday night, partly cloudy with a 30% chance of showers and slight chance of thunderstorms with lows in the mid-50s. Sunday, mostly cloudy with a 40% chance of showers and slight chance of thunderstorms. Highs around 80. Nebraska forecast: mostly sunny this afternoon with gusts up to 20 possible for central areas toward the Panhandle. Tonight, western Nebraska mostly clear to partly cloudy with lows in the upper 50s to low 60s. Nebraska partly cloudy with lows around 60. Tomorrow for western Nebraska, mostly sunny with highs in the low to mid-90s. Southwesterly winds 10 to 20. Gust up to 35 possible toward the Panhandle. Central Nebraska partly cloudy tomorrow in the morning, then becoming mostly sunny with highs in the upper 80s. South winds 10 to 30. For eastern Nebraska tomorrow, sunny with highs in the lower 80s. Tomorrow night for western Nebraska, mostly clear to partly cloudy with a slight chance of showers and thunderstorms in west, central, and southwestern areas. Lows in the low 50s to low 60s. For central Nebraska, clear with a 40% chance of showers and thunderstorms, lows in the lower 60s, southwest winds around 10 to 25. For eastern Nebraska, clear with lows in the lower 60s. For northwest and north central Kansas, mostly sunny this afternoon. Tonight, clear with lows in the low to mid 60s, south winds around 10 to 20. Tomorrow, mostly sunny with highs in the lower 90s, south winds 5 to 25. Tomorrow night, mostly clear with a 30% chance of showers and thunderstorms for north central areas. Lows in the low to mid 60s, south winds 5 to 20. Finally, for northeast Colorado, mostly sunny this afternoon with gusts up to 20 possible. Tonight, mostly clear with lows around 60, south winds 15 to 30. Tomorrow, partly cloudy with the high in the lower 90s. Tomorrow night, partly cloudy with a 20% chance of showers. Lows in the upper 50s. North winds 10 to 25 after midnight. Here at the KRVN studios in Lexington, it is currently 83 degrees. South wind at around 16. Humidity at 49% across the listening area. We're seeing mostly 80s out there, including 85 in Kearney, 83 up in Thedford, 86 up in Valentine, in southwest Nebraska, 85 in McCook, in the Panhandle, 89 in Scotts Bluff. We're also seeing some activity happening in southwest Nebraska, a little rain in between the Benkelman and Imperial areas. Also in northwest Kansas, just south of Colby, there's a storm, a small storm in that area, nowhere near severe, but just some activity that we are looking at right now. That was a check of your forecast. Your closing cash grains on the way.
12: It is time for AgriMinute, brought to you by O'Hanlon Seeds, and Dustin is here with us. Dustin, what do you got for us today? What are you seeing?
13: Well, harvest is coming around the corner really quickly. We've got some silage that started in the area and moving along. It'll really start picking up next week. And as we move into and past Labor Day, we'll start seeing some wet corn being taken. Corn, we've been holding really well. There's some problems to the north that we've got some tar spot kind of in that Broken Bow and area, and through there, there's a little bit of tar spot. We do have some here in the valley, but it's staying pretty light. Southern rust has been staying out of there, so that's a good thing for the moment. Soybeans are moving along really well. I will tell you, this is the most important time for water.

0: green on soybeans. So continue to push the water on the soybeans, and hopefully we'll see some good yields come out.
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7: 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I am Carlo Whittington joining you here on the Rural Radio Network. It's time now for a look at the local cash grain bids for Thursday, September 10th. Starting with Ag Valley Co-op Edison corn 508, beans 1272, spring wheat 782, hard red winter wheat is at 745. Eustis corn 503, beans 1267, wheat 735. North Platte corn 508, beans 1277, wheat 740. Cap ethanol in Minden, corn is at 499, cap grain in Elm Creek, corn is at 504, beans 1282. Taking a look at Country Partners Gothenburg, corn 496, beans 1277, wheat 733. Farnham corn 496, beans 1267, wheat 738. Nebraska corn processing in Cambridge, corn is at 519, and CHS Loomis, corn is at 499, beans 1277. 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

Dave Dudley, 6 days on the road. Of course, that song covered by Sawyer Brown many years later. You're listening to 880 KRVN, and the KRVN crew is going to be out and about this weekend with the 75th Diamond Anniversary Drive. 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And you can get more details on the 75th Diamond Anniversary Drive by going to krvn.com to the Fun and Games tab. Check out all the registration locations and the event calendar as well. We're going to keep things moving along ahead of Monogram Money. Here is Merle Haggard.

0: had a beautiful time.
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3: And the time now is 3:52 here at the KRVN studios. It is time for Monogram Money. Of course, we're going to give this wheel a spin three times, and those will do the initials. And the first person who has the initial spun in the correct order and calls us within 2 minutes will win the jackpot. And that jackpot today is $96.80. So no winner this morning with RHA with Scott Foster. So today we're going to try a new set of letters and we'll see what happens. Again, 2 minutes to call us after I spin these letters. And that number to call is 844-880-0880. That's 844-880-0880 for Monogram Money. All right, we'll get things started here on a Thursday afternoon. All right, big spin. We'll see where it lands. We're going to start with a B today. That is a B for Brian, a B for Bruce or Brenda, maybe Barbara. So we're starting off strong with the B, I think. I think that's a pretty good strong start. All right, second letter of the day. Maybe not so good start, but could be. We have a V. That is a V for Victor, a V for Violet or Vern. So we have a B for Brian and a V for Victor. That's not going to get a little confusing, I don't think. I don't think so. Especially if I enunciate it really well, which I'm known to do. All right, we're going to end things off today with an I. That is an I for Ingrid, an I for Iverson or Isaacson, maybe Irwin. So we have a B for Brian, a V for Victor, and an I for Isaacson. B-V-I. If those letters match your legal name, you have 2 minutes to call us now at 844-880-0880. Again, those letters are B for Brian, V for Victor, and I for Isaacson. B-V-I. You have 2 minutes starting now. Good luck.
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1: 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Mark your calendars for Tuesday, September 15th. 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
3: 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Nobody did call in within the 2 minutes, so no winner today. 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Here on 880KRVN. Again, we spun B for Brian, V for Victor, and I for Isaacson. Nobody did call in within the 2 minutes allotted. So, coming up tomorrow morning between 9:10 and 9:20 with Scott Foster, you have the chance to win $105.60 for Monogram Money tomorrow morning. That was Monogram Money here on a Thursday afternoon. 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
5: Interesting development in Atlanta. Falcons backup quarterback Cooper Rush told reporters today

0: the portion of practice that was open to the media. Falcons open the season Sunday in Pittsburgh against the Steelers. Week 1 continues tonight with the 49ers and Rams in Melbourne, Australia. That's at 8:35 Eastern time tonight. Speaking of injured quarterbacks, Seahawks head coach Mike McDonald said they got really, really good news on the injured hip of quarterback Sam Darnold, telling Seattle Sports 710 that Darnold's hip is intact and it's more of a muscle issue. However, multiple reports say Darnold is expected to miss Week 2 against Arizona. Patriots wide receiver A.J. Brown suffered a high ankle sprain in last night's loss in Seattle. He's expected to undergo an MRI today. Packers running back Josh Jacobs pleaded no contest to misdemeanor charges of battery stemming from an incident with a woman at his home in May.
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4: 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The funding will support library programs, youth activities, technology help, senior events, and improved food pantry storage and access. The project also will create shared activities such as seniors reading with children and community gardening. Well, the 2026 Cozad Hay Days kicks off today and runs through Sunday with the theme of Party in the USA. Cozad Community Leaders member Carly Osborne says Saturday is the big day with plenty of activities to do before and after the parade. She gives the parade route and more details for anyone who wants to participate in the parade.
5: So the parade route just goes down 8th Street. So it'll start in front of Sunny's and go all the way to the end of 8th Street, kind of by like Frontier Home Medical. You can line up anywhere along 8th Street and have a great view of the parade. You do not have to pre-register to be a participant in the parade. Just show up around 10:30. And then at 10:45, they'll come around and do the judging of the floats and get started at 11.
4: Following the parade, there are multiple options for lunch, including walking tacos with the Cozad cheerleaders at the Cup Barn, Scouts Hamburger Feed at Veterans Memorial Park, Cozad Dance Hot Chili Dog Nacho Sale at the 100th Meridian Museum, or a Pulled Pork Feed at the Grand Generation Center. The Knights of Columbus will also have ice cream at 222 Hardware. Veterans Memorial Park will have vendors in the afternoon. Cozad Fire Department water fights start at 1 p.m. Saturday evening is also the Alumni Banquet at the Elks Lodge at 7. You can find a full event schedule and more on the Cozad Community Leaders Facebook page. And today, Governor Jim Pillen announced that all U.S. and state flags should be flown at half-staff tomorrow, September 11th, in recognition of Patriot Day. This year marks the 25th anniversary of the attacks, killing almost 3,000 Americans. Reporting for KRVN News, I'm John Willis.
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6: Day two underway in Dallas. I'm Lisa Brady, Fox News, as Republicans try to rally voters to the polls in November with a midterm convention.
7: Our country is right now very strong.
6: President Trump describing record investment during a stop earlier today at the National Medal of Honor Museum in Texas. Wisconsin Republican Congressman Brian Stile telling Fox on the convention floor.
8: This is all about the contrast. This is about the high taxing policies of the Democrats with the Republicans trying to get money back in the pockets of people.
6: Democrats traveling to Dallas to counter that message.
9: Republicans are gathered here because they hope President Trump will somehow save them this November, but they will soon discover what we know to be true.
6: Pennsylvania Congresswoman Madeline Dean says Americans are not better off than they were 2 years ago. One Gas Buddy official just posting that the U.S. average price for diesel crossed $6 a gallon for the first time. AAA's average for regular unleaded gas up 12 cents in 2 days as oil prices surge after renewed fighting with later on. A three-judge panel is letting a Trump executive order on mail-in voting restrictions remain blocked for now.
10: This is from a federal appeals court. We are also awaiting a separate Supreme

0: court order on whether the Trump rules on mail-in ballots can proceed for use in the midterms. The implications are huge for the upcoming midterm elections, since about one-third of voters cast mail ballots.
1: Fox's Mike Emanuel. Separately, the U.S. Supreme Court rejecting the latest effort to use a new Republican-backed congressional map in Missouri, even though it was already used in an August primary. There have been conflicting rulings in Missouri, with the state Supreme Court ordering a return to the previous map for the midterms. Just getting word of a deadly tour bus crash in Switzerland, a Dutch tour bus overturning between two villages. Early reports of several people killed, others injured. Police say that bus hit a crash barrier. 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
1: A Canadian company is pushing back on a presidential threat to shut the plane maker out of the U.S. market.
6: President Trump said on Truth Social this week that unless Bombardier moves production onto American soil, that there would be no more selling Bombardier jets in the U.S., criticizing the company that in response is pushing back, pointing to what it calls an extensive American footprint. Bombardier saying that while final assembly plants are in Canada, that the company employs over 3,000 people in the U.S. and spends more than $2.5 billion on American suppliers annually. The president's threat comes amid escalated trade tensions between Washington and Ottawa. It's also unclear how the U.S. would enforce a Bombardier sales ban.
1: Fox's Jeff Manasso. The CEO of Ryanair is taking issue with a passenger's claim that he was partially sucked out of a plane's broken window this summer.
7: Ryanair's CEO does not deny the passenger was injured, but he's disputing the description of what happened to Lobisha Karavan. Karavich's wife and witnesses say his head and shoulders were pulled through the broken window and that they had to pull him back inside. But CEO Michael O'Leary, speaking at the Budget Airlines annual meeting in Dublin, says they don't think any part of Karavich's body was sucked out the window, rather that he was sucked dramatically towards it. The 61-year-old suffered neck and shoulder injuries and friction burns. And O'Leary says he deserves compensation, but not millions and millions. Carmen Roberts, Fox News.
1: The NTSB finding in its preliminary report that the window shattered after fragments from a broken fan blade struck the plane's fuselage. Recapping stocks, a losing streak continues. The Dow dropping 316 points, almost back down to 52,000, as U.S. oil prices topped $102 a barrel. I'm Lisa Brady, Fox News.
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5: And the time now is 4:08 here at the KRVN studios. Christian Schwartz here, filling in for Paul Perkins. It is time for the KRVN Weather Watch, presented by these KRVN Beef Boosters, Star Feedlot Incorporated, Lexington, Sure Top Angus and Charley Farnham, Lemke Cattle, Lawrence and Chundee Land and Cattle, Hagler. Right now here in Lexington, it is currently 83 degrees, south wind at around 16, humidity at 49%. Currently across the listening area, some activity in northwest Kansas, just south of the Colby area, where there has been a small storm making its way slowly through the area. Right now, reports of hail about 0.55 inches in diameter has been reported in with that storm. Otherwise, it's a very small storm just south of Colby. Also, some activity north northwest of the Stratton area. Again, very small activity, just some rain there as we move through. Currently across the listening area, also we're seeing mostly 80s out there, including 85 in Kearney, 84 up in Ainsworth, 86 in Alliance, 87 over in Lincoln, and 86 down in McCook. Also, we are seeing a 92 right now in Imperial. That was a quick check of your forecast. We'll have a full look coming up later on towards the bottom of the hour. Up next, it's your Ag News from the Rural Radio Network.
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13: 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I'm Chad Moyer. 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Starting in cash cattle country, it's pretty quiet here. A Fed cash cattle trade remains very idle, only bids having surfaced thus far in Nebraska. There are some bids at 340 up to 348 on the dressed basis in Nebraska, but currently no sales at that level. There are some asking prices in the south that have been noted at 225. Again, other than that, things have been fairly quiet. USDA does report just a few sales in Iowa so far this week, about 350 head. There were some sales today reported at 218 on a live basis and a wide range unaddressed, 345, 335, 345, and 355. Again, it was just a kind of a smattering, nothing too consistent, and certainly not enough to call it a trend for the week. Box beef cutouts today, choice 240 lower, 378.37, selects 28 lower at 352.06. Choice select spread, $26.31. Total load count today was 114. Over in the hog trade today, Western Corn Belt, 58 cents lower, 86.86. The national number was down 39 cents at 86.86. Iowa, Minnesota down 93 at 86.56. Pork cutouts today, loins were up 33, bellies down 11.79, hams were 17 higher, ribs down 5.11, overall carcass value 182 lower at 91.81. Total load count today was 309. At the terminals, barrels and gilts were steady at 62, sows steady 54 to 58. Livestock slaughter today, 109,000 head of cattle, 493,000 head of hogs. 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

And that's Reba McEntire, whoever's in New England here on 880 KRVN. 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We'll keep the country music coming your way. Here's Mark Chestnut. It sure is Monday here on a Thursday. Willie Nelson's also coming up here on 880.

0: And that's Willie Nelson here on 880 KRVN. Well, your ag weather's up next. John Willis will fill in for Paul Perkins there. And then stay tuned. We'll also have your Edward Jones report here on 880 KRVN.
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1: 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It is time for a regional ag weather update. When looking at our forecast for tonight and tomorrow in central Nebraska tonight, it is clear with lows in the mid-60s. South winds at 10 to 15, gusting up to around 25 miles per hour, and Friday is mostly sunny with highs in the upper 80s. South winds 10 to 20, gusting to around 35 miles per hour. In northwest and north central Kansas tonight, clear and lows in the lower 60s, south winds 10 to 20 miles per hour, and Friday sees decreasing clouds and highs in the lower 90s, south winds at 5 to 15. In northeast Colorado tonight, it is mostly clear, lows around 60. South winds 15 to 25, gusting up to around 35 miles per hour, and Friday is partly cloudy, highs in the lower 90s. West winds 10 to 15, becoming northwest in the afternoon. Today has kind of been a classic September day across the region. We are seeing very seasonal temperatures with highs in the lower 80s. Now, southerly winds have been increasing throughout the day, but overall conditions are dry and comfortable. Now, Friday brings a taste of late summer heat as temperatures surge into the upper 80s and lower 90s. Breezy south winds will continue, especially northeast of the Tri-Cities, while increasing humidity pushes dew points into the upper 60s and lower 70s. That combination of warmth and moisture will help fuel thunderstorm chances Friday night as a cold front approaches from the north. Now, there is still some uncertainty regarding how far south storms will develop, but isolated to scattered thunderstorms are expected late Friday evening into the overnight hours. If storms can break through that lingering cap, the atmosphere will support a few strong to severe storms with large hail and damaging wind gusts, the primary concerns. The cold front will slip south through the area overnight on Friday, turning winds to the north and setting up a cooler pattern for the weekend. On Saturday, the front is expected to stall somewhere near across the southern part of our region. Areas north of the boundary will see cooler temperatures and breezy conditions, while locations farther south remain warmer. Additional scattered thunderstorms are possible Saturday afternoon and evening, and a few could become strong depending on where the front ultimately sets up. Looking beyond the weekend, periodic chances for showers and thunderstorms will continue as several weather disturbances move through the plains. Temperatures will vary quite a bit from day to day, ranging from the low 70s behind cold fronts to the lower 90s ahead of the next systems. Taking a look at what is impacting the markets, and this is coming from DTN, there is a ridge across much of the U.S. with a trough moving through eastern Canada and another in western Canada. The western Canada trough will break into two pieces. One will continue east through Canada, and the other will move to the Pacific Northwest over the next couple of days. The trailing trough will move east early next week, followed by yet another trough moving through Canada for later next week and weekend. That last trough may extend through most of the eastern U.S., but models are still working that out. In the northern plains for livestock, wheat, corn, and soybeans, while some showers may go through over the next several days, many areas will stay dry. While areas in drought could use some rain and some immature corn and soybeans still exist, many areas would like it to get dry to do field work and harvest activities. In the central and southern plains for livestock, corn, soybeans, and winter wheat, showers continue to develop along a front that is dropping through the region, helping to moisten soils a little bit while eliminating the extreme heat for a couple of days. However, temperatures will jump right back up again for the weekend as it continues to be extremely hot, especially across the south. It will be difficult to plant winter wheat with the continued hot and largely dry conditions for the time being, even with those showers. In the Midwest, for livestock, corn, and soybeans, a strong front continues to push through the region on Thursday with areas of scattered showers and milder air. Pockets of heavy rain have developed with this front and have caused flooding in some areas, and another rise in temperatures will occur ahead of the next front moving through this weekend. While some areas could use some rain for immature corn and soybeans, it is getting very late to have a significant positive impact on this year's yields as the crop matures faster than normal in many areas. In the Delta, for soybeans, cotton, and transportation, it continues to be hot with some isolated showers closer to the Gulf. With much of the crop reaching toward maturity, the rainfall will not be helpful, but will be needed to raise water levels on some parts of the Mississippi River for transport. In the Canadian prairies for spring wheat and canola, recent heavy rain came at a poor time for grain quality and harvest. Multiple systems are forecasted to move through the region next week, bringing additional precipitation to cause problems. Colder air will be in place into next week as well, limiting the movement of water through soils and causing slower progress on the remaining harvest. In Brazil, for wheat, soybeans, and corn, a front has been producing scattered showers in southern and central Brazil this week. The rain is beneficial for southern wheat and for early soybean planting. Some areas in the central are awaiting the lifting of soybean planting restrictions, but are getting some decent rainfall that should prime soils for when the restrictions are lifted. And finally, in Argentina, for winter wheat and corn, a front will move through Argentina on Friday with limited showers and another round of cold air. More frosts will be possible, especially in the south. While that may not have much of an impact on winter wheat that is still vegetative, it is keeping soil temperatures too cold for much corn planting. More rain is needed for wheat growth and corn planting. You can find more weather online at krvn.com. With your regional ag weather update, I'm John Willis.
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10: This is Senior Branch Office Administrator Stacey Aiken bringing you the Daily Financial Market Report on behalf of Hunter Royal, Financial Advisor with Edward Jones. U.S. equity markets ended lower on Thursday as rising bond yields and oil prices weighed on investor sentiment. The 10-year Treasury yield reached 4.95%, its highest level in nearly 3 years. Internationally, European markets also pulled back after the European Central Bank raised its key deposit rate to 2.5% from 2.25% as widely expected. In energy markets, WTI crude oil approached $103 per barrel amid continued disruptions in the Strait of Hormuz. The U.S. dollar strengthened against major currencies supported by higher Treasury yields. U.S. equities closed lower today. The Dow Jones Industrial Average closed down 317 points at 52,064. The NASDAQ Composite Index closed down 172 points at 26,082. The S&P 500 closed down 45 points at 7,592. And in the bond market, 10-year Treasury yields are trading at 4.95%. In commodity markets, the spot price of gold was down $96 at $4,364.70, and the price of crude oil was up $6.70 at $102.80. In stocks of local interest, Apple Incorporated up 11.23 at $326.54, Beck and Dickinson down 3.38 at $176.42, Buckle Incorporated down 0.48 at $40.29, Berkshire B up 0.28 at $507.00 even, Deere Company up 0.73 at $677.94, Johnson & Johnson down 0.73 at $266.35, Kinder Morgan down 0.46 at $30.95, PepsiCo Incorporated down 0.04 at $136.65, Procter & Gamble up 0.33 at $142.97, Tyson Foods up 0.72 at $52.46, Under Armour up 0.04 at $4.84, Union Pacific up 1.04 at $285.78, Verizon up 0.23 at $49.97, Wells Fargo down 0.22 at $89.45, Walmart Incorporated down 0.10 at $105.73. 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If you'd like additional information, please contact our branch office at 308-784-2900. 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
13: Fox News, I'm Tom Graham. Day two of the Republican midterm convention underway in Texas. Vice President J.D. Vance will speak later. Last night, President Trump told the crowd every U.S. adult would receive a $5,000 check if Republicans maintain control of Congress in November. Many Democrats critical.
14: If a Democrat got up there and said the same thing, that, hey, I'm going to give a $5,000 check to every adult American if you vote for me and if we win the election, y'all would be losing your minds.
13: Congressman Jason Crow, Hawaii Governor Josh Green calling for more federal help days after Hurricane battered Western Islands.
15: Democrat asking President Trump Wednesday to issue a major disaster declaration to expedite federal help for Kauai and Maui counties, saying state, county, utility, and emergency personnel are working around the clock. But the scale and urgency of these impacts exceed what Hawaii can address alone.
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0: And the time now is 4:38 here at the KRVN studios. Christian Schwartz here, filling in for Paul Perkins. It is time for the KRVN Weather Watch, presented by the Housing Authority of Lexington. Speaking of, here in Lexington, currently 83 degrees, wind speed south at 16 miles an hour, humidity at 48%. Right now in northwest Kansas, we are seeing a storm that has not really moved south of Colby, and it's been stationary for the past few minutes. It has dropped hail at least of a half an inch in diameter, but not severe as of yet. It's just a small storm just south of the Colby area. It has been weakening, though, for the past few minutes as well. Some scattered activity in southwest Nebraska, just north of the Stratton and Hamlet areas as well. Currently across the listening area, current temps are in the 80s, including 86 in Kearney, 85 in Grand Island, up to the north, 84 in Thetford, 85 in Ainsworth, in southwest Nebraska, 86 in McCook, 88 in Cambridge. We are seeing 92 in Imperial, in the Panhandle, 86 in Alliance, in northwest Kansas, 90 at St. Francis, in north central Kansas, 88 in Smith Center, and in northeast Colorado, 90 in Holyoke. Central Nebraska forecast, sunny this afternoon, south winds gusting up to 20 possible. Tonight, clear with lows in the lower 60s, south winds 10 to 25. Tomorrow, mostly sunny with highs in the lower 90s, south winds 10 to 30. Tomorrow night, clear with a 30% chance of showers and thunderstorms, lows in the upper 50s, south winds around 10 to 30. For Saturday, mostly sunny with a 20% chance of showers, highs in the mid-70s, northeast winds 10 to 30. Saturday night, partly cloudy with a 30% chance of showers and slight chance of thunderstorms with lows in the mid-50s. Sunday, mostly cloudy with a 40% chance of showers and slight chance of thunderstorms, highs around 80. Sunday night, partly cloudy with a 40% chance of showers and thunderstorms with lows in the lower 60s. For Nebraska, mostly sunny this afternoon, gust up to 20 possible for central areas toward the Panhandle. Tonight for western Nebraska, mostly clear to partly cloudy with lows in the upper 50s to lower 60s, south winds 10 to 25. Central Nebraska, clear with lows in the mid-60s, south winds 10 to 20. Eastern Nebraska, partly cloudy with lows around 60. For tomorrow, western Nebraska, mostly sunny with highs in the low to mid-90s, southwesterly winds 10 to 20, gust up to 35 possible in the Panhandle. For central Nebraska, partly cloudy in the morning, then becoming mostly sunny with highs in the upper 80s, south winds 10 to 30. For eastern Nebraska, sunny with highs in the lower 80s. Tomorrow night for western Nebraska, mostly clear to partly cloudy with a slight chance of showers and thunderstorms in west, central, and southwestern areas, lows in the low 50s to low 60s. For central Nebraska, clear with a 40% chance of showers and thunderstorms, lows in the lower 60s, southwest winds around 10 to 25. For eastern Nebraska, clear with lows in the lower 60s. For northwest and north central Kansas, mostly sunny this afternoon. Tonight, clear with lows in the low to mid 60s, south winds 10 to 20. For tomorrow, mostly sunny with highs in the lower 90s, south winds 5 to 25. For tomorrow night, mostly clear with a 30% chance of showers and thunderstorms in north central areas, lows in the low to mid 60s with south winds 5 to 20. Finally, for northeast Colorado, mostly sunny this afternoon with gusts up to 20 possible. Tonight, mostly clear with lows around 60, south winds 15 to 30. Tomorrow, partly cloudy with a high in the lower 90s. Tomorrow night, partly cloudy with a 20% chance of showers, lows in the upper 50s, north winds 10 to 25 after midnight. That was your Weather Watch, presented by the Housing Authority of Lexington. 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
19: This Friday, Fort Pierre Livestock, looking for 3,500 to 4,000 of these high-quality calves and yearlings. 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Sell exposed cows at 9:30. Get on the feeder cattle at 10 o'clock Central Time. In the spring calves, Empire Ranch with 300 head of Hereford calves weighing 3.5 to 5. Nelson with 200 black and baldy calves, plus more calves. Get into the yearlings and fall calves. They'll be pretty much all off grass. Lots of non-implant cattle. Gill Ranch with 1,240 head of black and baldy open heifer. Reed, 310. Black and Baldy pregged open heifer. 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Arneson 120 black pregged open heifer. Dowling 113 black pregged open. Blackleg Ranch with 90 head of black steers. They're drug free fall calves. O'Leary 65 black pregged open. Riker with 50 head of red and Charlet steered. Plus another 300 to 400 of these Black and Baldy pregged open heifer. Again this Friday, big run of weigh-ups at 7 in the morning. Exposed cows at 9:30. 3,500 to 4,000 high quality fall calves, yearlings, and spring calves at 10 o'clock Central Time. That's all this Friday. Fort Pierre Livestock.
20: Five. I get 23, 40 already. You're down 5.
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20: 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I get 23, 40 out of your down 5.
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3: 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Another reminder for you that coming your way this afternoon, Nebraska volleyball will take on New Mexico. Pregame will be right at 5:30 p.m. right here on 880 KRVN. But as we start to round out this 4 o'clock hour, here's a couple of tunes for you. This one from John Michael Montgomery, and Waylon and Willie will be on the way before we check your sports and news.

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7: Developing story out of Atlanta is the Falcons have listed quarterback Tua Tagovailoa as limited in practice today with an oblique injury. Tua appeared to grab his side during practice, the portion that was open to the media, that is, and Falcons quarterback Cooper Rush took all of the first-team reps in practice today. The Falcons opened the season on Sunday against the Pittsburgh Steelers

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4: Well, the Nebraska State Fair drew more than 306,000 people during its 11-day run in Grand Island. The final attendance of 306,351 was the fourth highest for a Nebraska State Fair since 2020. That's despite an average high temperature of 92 degrees, nearly 9 degrees above normal. A Remembering 9/11 25 Years Later musical performance by the Chad Lee Band is a free community event set to take place on Saturday, September 12th at 7 p.m., at the Lexington Veteran Pavilion at Kirkpatrick Park. American Legion Post 111 Commander Tyler L. Tisty describes the band and what people can hope to see and hear.
5: Chad Lee is an artist out of eastern part of Nebraska. He does a lot of patriotic music, country music. He has an album called The Freedom Album, so it's definitely related for September 11th. I think everybody would expect some patriotic music, some veteran-related music, and have a good time dancing involved.
4: Organizers chose the September 12th date specifically to fit the local community calendar, but also to reflect on the national unity that emerged on the day immediately following the tragedy. And the Kearney Police Department has concluded its Drive Sober or Get Pulled Over traffic enforcement campaign, held August 21st through September 7th in conjunction with the National Labor Day Impaired Driving Effort. During the enforcement period, KPD recorded 426 traffic contacts, issuing 93 citations, made 15 DUI arrests, apprehended 17 fugitives, and cited 9 people for reckless driving. For the latest anytime, keep it right here online at KRVN.com or download our mobile apps. I'm John Willis for KRVN News.
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6: Pushing voters to the polls. I'm Lee Silicera, Fox News. The second and final day of the Republican midterm convention in Dallas is underway, where President Trump is expected to take the stage again tonight. Earlier, he had praise for Texas Senate hopeful and current State Attorney General Ken Paxton.
7: I said, Ken, I don't want to embarrass you, but I don't agree with a lot of things, but you're the greatest attorney general we've ever had.
6: Vice President J.D. Vance is the keynote speaker tonight. He has not said if he's considering a presidential run in 2028. Last night, the president promised a $5,000 dividend for every adult American if Republicans win the House and Senate. Colorado Democratic Congressman Jason Crow likened it to a bribe.
8: It's not okay for any president to do this. I don't care if a Democrat would do it or a Republican would do it. It doesn't matter. It is wrong for any sitting president to tie a payout with U.S. taxpayer money to an election result.
6: The estimated cost of such a dividend, $1 trillion. An appeals court rejects President Trump's effort to restrict mail-in voting, even as the Supreme Court considers the same issue.
9: The three-judge panel appointed by then-President Biden upheld a lower court order blocking the changes and said the U.S. Postal Service cannot enforce President Trump's new requirements, including requiring states to submit voting.

0: lists and to use specially approved ballot envelopes. The ruling comes as states such as Alabama, North Carolina, and Wisconsin are already sending out mail ballots for the midterms.
1: Fox's Carmen Roberts. This, the Supreme Court has rejected a new congressional map backed by President Trump for the November election in Missouri. The state's top election official says he's directed local authorities to use districts passed in 2022. The decision could change candidate choices for over a million voters. 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
1: President Trump spoke at the National Medal of Honor Museum in Arlington, Texas, ahead of night two of the GOP midterm convention.
6: President Trump touting the Herschel Woody Williams National Medal of Honor Monument Location Act, which authorizes the placement of a permanent sculpture in the nation's capital to commemorate those who've been awarded the military's highest honor for valor in action.
7: With this museum and a new monument in Washington, D.C., America will never, ever forget what they did. And what they risk and how much they risked, what they've meant to their families and what they've meant to our country.
6: The president touring the National Medal of Honor Museum and meeting with Medal of Honor recipients. Reps presenting him with the museum's Champion of Honor Award, setting his commitment to service members. Kristen Goodwin, Fox News.
1: The Trump administration promising a $500 rebate check to an estimated 1 million people enrolled in the Affordable Care Act across 30 states after the White House claims they were overcharged by the Biden administration for exchange fees. August was Earth's hottest month on record.
8: Last month, our planet averaged 62.53 degrees, 1/100th of a degree higher than the previous record set in July 2023. The summer saw heat waves and droughts across much of the world, including in Europe, where wildfires caused devastation. Schools closed, hospitals and infrastructure came under severe pressure, and there were thousands of heat-related deaths. Many scientists say a major factor is the combination of the burning of fossil fuels and the El Niño weather pattern. Storms, floods and wildfires are predicted to get more dangerous in years to come. Jonathan Savage, Fox News.
1: A new study finds the planet Mercury may be shrinking faster than expected. Scientists from the German Aerospace Center say it may be shrinking 30% more than previously thought. I'm Lisa Lucera. This is Fox News.
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11: 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Currently here in Lexington, it is 85 degrees, south wind at around 14, gusting to around 22, humidity at 48% across the listening area. We're seeing mostly 80s out there, including 84 in Broken Bow and Ord, 88 up in Ainsworth, 85 in Thedford, in southwest Nebraska, a little bit warmer with a 91 in Imperial, 86 in McCook. In the east, 86 in Lincoln, towards the Panhandle, 90 in Scotts Bluff. In northwest Kansas, 90 in St. Francis. In north central Kansas, 90 in Phillipsburg. And in northeast Colorado, 90 in Holyoke. Central Nebraska forecast tonight, clear with lows in the lower 60s, south winds 10 to 25. Tomorrow, mostly sunny with highs in the lower 90s, south winds 10 to 30. Tomorrow night, clear with a 30% chance of showers and thunderstorms with lows in the upper 50s, south winds 10 to 30. Saturday, mostly sunny with a 20% chance of showers with highs in the mid-70s. Saturday night, partly cloudy with a 30% chance of showers and slight chance of thunderstorms, lows in the mid-50s. For Sunday, mostly cloudy with a 40% chance of showers and a slight chance of thunderstorms with highs around 80. Nebraska forecast tonight for central Nebraska, clear with lows in the mid-60s. For western Nebraska, mostly clear to partly cloudy with lows in the upper 50s to lower 60s. South winds 10 to 25. For eastern Nebraska, partly cloudy with lows around 60. Tomorrow for western Nebraska, mostly sunny with highs in the low to mid-90s. Southwesterly winds 10 to 20. Gusts up to 35 possible in the Panhandle. For eastern Nebraska, sunny with highs in the lower 80s. For central Nebraska, partly cloudy in the morning, then becoming mostly sunny with highs in the upper 80s. Tomorrow night for eastern Nebraska, clear with those in the lower 60s. For western Nebraska, mostly clear to partly cloudy with a slight chance of showers and thunderstorms in west, central, and southwestern areas. Lows in the low 50s to low 60s. For central Nebraska, clear with a 40% chance of showers and thunderstorms with lows in the lower 60s. Southwest winds 10 to 25. For northwest and north central Kansas, tonight clear with lows in the low to mid 60s, south winds 10 to 20. Tomorrow mostly sunny with highs in the lower 90s, south winds 5 to 25. Tomorrow night mostly clear with a 30% chance of showers and thunderstorms for north central areas, lows in the low to mid 60s, south winds 5 to 20. Finally, for northeast Colorado tonight, mostly clear with lows around 60, south winds 15 to 30. Tomorrow, partly cloudy with highs in the lower 90s. Tomorrow night, partly cloudy with a 20% chance of showers, lows in the upper 50s, north winds 10 to 25 after midnight. That was a check of your forecast. KRVN This Evening is up next.
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11: And welcome to KRVN This Evening. We are, of course, making our way through this 5 o'clock hour here on your September 10th. Today is National TV Dinner Day, which celebrates the prepackaged frozen meal that saved mom time in the kitchen and filled our stomachs with dinner. It's also National Swap Ideas Day, encouraging us to share a creative or helpful idea with someone and trade them for their thoughts in return. Celebrities celebrating their birthdays today include movie director Guy Ritchie, directed movies including The Gentleman and one of my favorites, Sherlock Holmes, starring Robert Downey Jr. Guy Ritchie is 58 years old today. Colin Firth, he's an actor. You might know him from Bridget Jones's Diary, one of my favorite movies, The King's Speech, as well as Kingsman: The Secret Service. He is 66 years old today. And singer for Three Dog Night, Danny Hutton, is 84 years old today. So happy birthday to them. And if today happens to be your birthday, well, happy birthday to you as well. Coming up next is the check of your news from Alex Hammacky.
12: For KRVN News, I'm Alex Hammacky. The Nebraska State Fair wrapped up on Monday, and more than 306,000 people visited the State Fair during its 11-day run in Grand Island this year. The final attendance number came out to be 306,351. That's the fourth highest attended Nebraska State Fair since 2020. And that's also despite an average high temperature of 92 degrees, nearly 10 degrees above normal for this time. Fair officials also say that 10,000 head of livestock filled the barns, and concert attendance and participation in events like the Demolition Derby also increased. Fair staff are now reviewing guest feedback as planning begins for next year's Nebraska State Fair. Tomorrow is the 25th anniversary of the September 11th terrorist attacks, and Nebraska is marking the anniversary with statewide flag quarters and local memorial ceremonies. Earlier today, Nebraska Governor Jim Pillen ordered all U.S. and state flags to fly at half-staff from sunrise to sunset tomorrow, the 11th. The University of Nebraska-Lincoln will observe the anniversary through an expanded month-long series of service projects, acts of remembrance, and community events coordinated by student leadership involvement and community engagement. Included will be a Memorial Stadium stair climb, a prominent annual event where ROTC cadets, students, and first responders climb the stadium stairs to honor the fallen and emergency personnel. The University of Nebraska-Kearney will be hosting the Nebraska Community 9/11 stair climb at Cope Stadium tomorrow at 5:30 p.m. Participants will climb 111 flights of stairs in honor of the lives lost and the sacrifices made by first responders September 11th of 2001. Tomorrow at 9:15 a.m., there will be an emergency vehicle display at Hastings College, followed by a 10 a.m. ceremony at Lloyd Wilson Field with a flyover by Tri-Cities LifeNet Air Ambulance. And a 9/11 remembrance concert will take place Saturday at 7 p.m. at the Lexington Veterans Pavilion. The free community event features the Chad Lee Band and local food trucks, and it's co-sponsored by the Heartland Museum of Military Vehicles. Finally in news today, this evening, as part of Cozad Hay Days, is the Harvest Moon Arts Festival. It's a new event by the Haymaker Creative and Historic Arts District. Coordinator Bonnie Hubbard says the festival is on from 6 p.m. until 9 p.m. tonight at the Green Space in downtown Cozad.
13: We'll be doing a digital art show during that time. So we have several artists in our community submitting or have submitted their artwork. So we're creating some art show for them. Our main event will be a art competition, and that's called Canvas Chaos, to where we bring in seven artists competing. They'll be doing live painting on a theme that will be America the Beautiful. They'll be using only acrylic paints. We'll be providing different surprises throughout the event. So they'll have to implement those into their paintings.
12: Again, that's the Harvest Moon Arts Festival taking place tonight from 6 to 9 p.m. You can find more details by searching Harvest Moon Arts Festival on Facebook. 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I'm Alex Hammacky.

0: To hear more, visit Dan.Democrat. 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
1: It's time now for a check of your sports. 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
2: Hey, thanks, Christian. Well, the Nebraska volleyball team is back at home in the redone Devaney Sports Center for the first time this year. Tonight, the Huskers will see three teams across 3 days. And head coach Danny Busboom Kelly gives her thoughts on the matchups.
3: New Mexico is, they got a great head coach, and I think they look really good. 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Baylor's top 20, and they have some great outsides. You know, they're just all really, really good teams that are going to challenge us in ways we haven't been challenged yet.
2: Nebraska's first matchup against New Mexico tonight can be heard right here on 880 KRVN. First service coming up at 6:30. A nice story is developing at Southern Valley High School. The Eagles are off to a 2-0 start under second-year head coach Coy Gideon. Southern Valley has opened up the season with wins over Kennesaw and Maywood Hay Center. Gideon says winning on opening night was big.
4: First game versus Kennesaw, coming out after an 0-8 season, you don't know what you're going to get. And I thought in practice, we're doing all the right things. It was just we had to put it from the practice field to the game field. And my boys came out, and, man, they made plays.
2: Coming into this year, the Eagles had lost 21 straight games dating back to September of 2023. Gideon says the lessons they learned a year ago are paying off now.
4: You know, last year we were playing in D1, and we were playing a lot of freshmen and sophomores versus some really big teams. And those boys never gave up in those games. They didn't lay down. They learned how to fight versus those bigger teams. And, you know, now they're another year of experience. They're bigger. And I think that's just really paying off right now.
2: Houston Hunt has passed for 270 yards and four touchdowns, while fellow sophomore Hunter Lands leads the way with 220 yards rushing and has a team leading at 13 tackles. Southern Valley looks for its first 3-0 start since 2006 when they play at Deschler on Friday. Earlier today, the Chase County Cross Country invite was held on the boys' side. Team champ was Wallace, second Extel. Bertrand came in sixth. The individual champ was Colton Hamm of North Platte St. Patrick's. Xander Cardoza of Dundee County Stratton was in second. Micah Houchin of Axtell was sixth. And Cade Hayes from Bertrand finished in eighth. On the girls' side, Chase County as a team was first. Perkins County in second. And Bertrand was third. On the individual side, Addison Hawkswell of Chase County came in first place with Lydia McGowan of Cambridge in second. Molly Spargo from Dundee County Stratton was fifth. Carly Softley of Maywood Hayes Center was seventh. Emma Hall from Axtell finished in 11th place, and Ashlyn Wendell of Bertrand finished in 12th. Nebraska football's Justin Evans was honored on Thursday as he was named as the 2026 Jason Witten Collegiate Man of the Year watch list. Nominated by their schools, the members of the watch list have all demonstrated a record of leadership by exhibiting exceptional courage, integrity, and sportsmanship both on and off the field. More NFL football tonight as the 49ers are taking on the Rams in Melbourne. Kickoff is set for 7:35, and some MLB action earlier today. The Braves beat the Rays 3-1, and it was the Astros over the Phillies 2-1. That is a check of sports. For more, you can find that online at KRVN.com. 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
11: 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Here's Chris Whitting.
12: What a coincidence. A kid named Stanley signed up to win a newspaper contest, but ended up winning it 3 times in a row. 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The late Stan Lee remains a superhero to his fans. His Marvel Comics is now an empire. Stan Lee's comic books still earn plenty of dough. They turned ink and imagination into incredible income. With the Success Journal, I'm Chris Whitting.
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18: I'm Lauren Simonetti and this is the Fox Business Report.
19: The major averages falling for a fourth straight session as bond yields jump and oil prices climb further due to growing investor concerns about the Iranian war. Technology and growth stocks fueling Thursday's losses. A surge in oil prices is deepening inflation fears with West Texas Intermediate crude settling over $102 a barrel. Wholesale inflation accelerated in August. The producer price index rising 0.4%. Higher gas prices were a factor. The PPI report and Friday's key CPI data is expected to factor into the Fed's decision whether to raise interest rates at next week's central bank meeting. Apple stock jumped 3.5% following the launch of its new folding duo iPhone. The Dow down 317 points, the Nasdaq lower by 172, S&P 500 down 45. That's your Fox Business Report. I'm Hillary Barsky, invested in you.
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0: Fox News. I'm Tom Graham. Day two of the Republican midterm convention underway in Texas. Vice President J.D. Vance will speak later. Last night, President Trump told the crowd every U.S. adult would receive a $5,000 check if Republicans maintain control of Congress in November. Many Democrats critical.
1: If a Democrat got up there and said the same thing, that, hey, I'm going to give a $5,000 check to every adult American if you vote for me and if we win the election, y'all would be losing your minds.
0: Congressman Jason Crow, Hawaii Governor Josh Green calling for more federal help days after Hurricane Lowell battered Western Islands.
3: A Democrat asking President Trump Wednesday to issue a major disaster declaration to expedite federal help for Kauai and Maui counties, saying state, county, utility, and emergency personnel are working around the clock. But the scale and urgency of these impacts exceed what Hawaii can address alone.
0: Fox's Kristen Goodwin, America's listening to Fox News.
23: And the time now is about 5:28 here at the KRVN studios. We're about a minute away from pregame for the Husker volleyball home opener against New Mexico. Again, that's coming up here in just about a minute. So let's take a quick look at some current conditions across the listening area. Right now here in Lexington, it is 85 degrees. Over in Lincoln, where the Husker volleyball team is playing New Mexico, it is 86 degrees. Elsewhere across the listening area, up to the north, it's 84 in Brokabow and in Ord, 86 up in Ainsworth, 89 in Valentine, and southwest Nebraska, 91 in Imperial, 86 in McCook. Just south of Lexington, it is 87 in Holdridge, 86 in Kearney. Towards the west, 85 in North Platte, 90 in Ogallala. Or over to the Panhandle, it is 90 in Scotts Bluff, 86 in Alliance. In northwest Kansas, 90 in St. Francis. In north central Kansas, 87 in Smith Center. And in northeast Colorado right now, it is 90 degrees in Holyoke. That was a quick check of what's happening in weather. Coming up in here in about less than 30 seconds, we'll have pregame for the Husker volleyball matchup against New Mexico here on 880 KRVN. I'm Christian Schwartz here, Ben filling in for Paul Perkins. Hope to see you again tomorrow, again here on 880 KRVN.
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26: We know what it takes to win a Big Ten championship. 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
27: Free ball over. Here come the Huskers, up by 2 in the 5th with the ball. The slide. Andy Jackson! Kaboom! Blocks for the Big Red tonight. 25-18. Huskers sweep their 11th consecutive opponent.
28: In Nebraska, set middle back, Harper, kaboom! Howitzer Harper.
26: For all those little girls, for all the people across Nebraska and across the nation and now across the world that are watching us, it could be their first time, so let's go out and give them a show.
27: Flip over, here come the Huskers. Center top, Bergen Riley transition, fooled everybody in Lancaster County. She's got her second tick by Olivia. Huskers feed middle back, T. Singer can only tip it. It drops! Olivia Mount! On
28: the match point, the side, Andy Jackson, kaboom,
27: went down in L.A. Victorious yet again, 26,
28: and on
27: the slide, Andy Jackson, kaboom, woo-hoo.
28: Back right, that's Maisie, perfect pass, center to Bergen Riley,
27: point set match, Big Red, that's perfection, 30-0.
28: She sends the serve across, helmet, the good pass, back set, right side, Lednecki for the match, kill, A&M. Defeats Nebraska 15-13 in the fifth.
29: They're pretty motivated, but I also think they've felt disappointment for 3 years in a row. So you want to make sure that how you leave and how we end the season feels great.
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23: Greetings, Nebraska, and welcome back inside John Cook Arena at the Bob Devaney Sports Center. First home match of 13 in this building this season. Tonight, New Mexico 2-3 face your number one ranked Huskers 4-0. Well, hello again, folks. I'm John Baylor.
2: The divani is dazzling. There are black seats now in the lower section. There are great black accents in the concourse and the upper deck. Black and red just look great together. Lincoln High alums can tell you that. The locker rooms are swanky. The players might not want to come out to play. There's so much comfort down there. Those seeing this for the first time tonight should be. Those attending tonight's match should be impressed. This is yet another example of Nebraska athletics doing everything absolutely first class. Well, your Huskers haven't finished a match since last Friday at DePaul. Let's start with the offense. 329 attack percentage for the season. That will get it done. That is impressive, almost equivalent to last year's 351 to lead the country. Treya Sigler looks like an All-American already. She is smashing kills at a 438 clip. Normally, outside hitters are very happy to be hitting 300, which is typically first-team All-American. Treya Sigler is hitting 438. Now, defensively, opponents are just able to muster an 066 attack percentage. That's right. Nebraska's opponents thus far are hitting under one, well under 100, and only South Dakota State has been able to reach 20 in a set. No close sets yet. No real adversity yet for the Huskers. However, just one ranked opponent in four, and that was then number two, Texas. Well, tomorrow night, 7 o'clock, number 20, Baylor, a team that is leading 2-0 over Georgia Tech, and as we speak, has match point against the Yellow Jackets. Look like they're going to sweep Georgia Tech tonight, and thus Baylor, number 20 in the land, will arrive tomorrow night with just one loss this season. They were swept by Florida, and with this win tonight against Georgia Tech, Baylor will be 5-1. New Mexico, they were picked to finish last in the Mountain West Conference this year, but they are much better than that. In fact, New Mexico has won two of their last three. Northern Colorado and New Mexico State on Monday night, Labor Day. They also took Colorado on the road to 5. So this is a team that is improving every single day, in part because they have a brand new coach, Brian Hossfeld. He was at Baylor as the head coach in the late 90s, then 8 years as an assistant under Jared Elliott at Texas. He was on the staff with all those Destiny Hooker teams in the late aughts that would have won national championships probably if Penn State hadn't been winning them every year from 07 to 2010. He knows what he's doing. He's bringing in New Mexico, the Lobos, that's Spanish or Portuguese, for Wolves into town to try to shock the Huskers in the home opener tonight. The Big Red finally is back at the Devaney. The opponent, the New Mexico Lobos. You're going to hear it right here on the Huskers Radio Network.
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0: and New Mexico. Lobos all time. The Huskers are 6-2 against New Mexico. Six consecutive victories against the Lobos dating back to 1994. That'll take you back. Well, time for an injury report for the Huskers, and there is nothing to report, thank goodness. The Husker Volleyball Injury Report is sponsored by the Nebraska Physical Therapy Association, keeping athletes bumping, setting, and spiking for every point. 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Good evening.
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0: At home. Home can be a lot of fun. Home can be comfortable. You know it. You're sleeping in your own beds. Your own fans are surrounding you. It feels extra special because the team's been traveling for 2 weeks all over the land.
1: It feels really good to be back home, and all these new additions just look beautiful. It's really cool to see just how much effort Nebraska Athletics has put into the volleyball program and enhancing their facilities and the arena. So just really thankful for that and excited to see Nebraska back in action at home with that home court advantage, that Husker Nation, you know, loud and proud. And it does, though, add a little more pressure, I think, JB, because, you know, you're playing at home and everyone expects you to win when you're at home. So I do think the one negative to being back at home is that you have that target on your back just grew a little bit bigger and you're expected to win every match that you play here.
0: How important is it, Lauren, for one, ideally two or three of these teams, the opponents this weekend, it's a three-match homestand, give the Huskers some real adversity? Baylor's probably the most likely suspect. They just swept Georgia Tech. Baylor's now 5-1. That was Georgia Tech's first loss of the season. That'll be tomorrow night, and then Georgia Tech Saturday afternoon. But do the Huskers really need a struggle in at least one or ideally more of these matches?
1: I think so, and I think this weekend would be a great time for that. As much as we don't want to see Nebraska run into that adversity and see them struggle or potentially lose a set, I think it's necessary for, you know, Big Ten play, for postseason play, just to prepare these girls and get them ready, and so they know what it feels like to, you know, maybe go four or five sets and really be challenged. So, yeah, I think Baylor's probably your best bet. I would love to see them really push the Huskers and maybe go four or five sets, but if Nebraska keeps playing at the level that they're playing at, then I just don't see any of these teams really being able to challenge Nebraska.
0: It's a tough stretch just in terms of quantity. You got three matches in 3 days, and then you get Sunday, Monday, and Tuesday off, and then you play next Wednesday night at Pinnacle Bank Arena across town against Creighton, a ranked team, although they did drop five in the standings because they took a loss recently. But Nebraska's conference schedule typically with the Big Ten is rigorous, but the Huskers non-conference right now thus far has really not given the Huskers much of much adversity. Is that mainly Nebraska? I mean, is there just so much talent, especially in the starting lineup right now, that you can't expect many teams to give the Huskers a good fight?
1: I think that's a large part of it. It's not just Nebraska starters, it's their players that are coming in off the bench as well. I mean, most of the sideline players for the Huskers could be starters at a top 10 program. So it just says a lot about Nebraska and their talent and the depth that they have on the bench. But also, JB, you have to look at this. I mean, Texas, for example, they're still messing with lineups. They had one of their star players go down. You have Purdue. They've had a couple star players go down. I mean, it's just you're having all these weird things happen to teams that were, you know, supposed to be ranked in the top 10 that, it, you know, it could affect Nebraska's season when they do match up. You know, we saw them handle Texas pretty easily. If Abby Vanderwall's, you know, in there for play, maybe that match goes differently. Same thing, you know, when we see Purdue in regular season, how does that match look if they have some of their key players out? Kenna Woolard and Grace Heaney. And so it's just, I think there's a lot of different factors that are coming into play that, you know, a lot of it you have to credit Nebraska and their talent, but a lot of it also comes back to, you know, these teams and just everything that's going on, and they're still trying to figure things out, and lineups and, you know, starters and all of that. So it, I think that does affect when they match up with Nebraska. It's maybe they become lesser of an opponent because they don't have all their key parts.
0: Now, Lauren, Cook West, what does Nebraska need to figure out? Let's focus on the opposite such a position. It's really been a 2-year quest to find a solution over there. And we certainly have seen moments when Virginia Adriano has produced. I mean, she did hit almost 300, which is a solid number, a year ago. But this year she starts out at 158, albeit a very small sample size. She'll get the start again tonight. How closely should we watch her? And how important is that position given all the other firepower out there for the Huskers?
1: I think the right side is, in my opinion, a very important position, and you need a right side who can terminate, because what that does is it takes some of the pressure off of those left pin attackers. If you're feeding right side and she's producing and she's getting kills for you, then the opposing block and D has to focus on her. And then that leaves, you know, maybe some more one-on-one matchups for your left sides and maybe even your middles, JB. If opposing block and D, opposing teams, if their block and D is committing on our middles, you know, it could open up the middles as well. So we definitely need a right side who can terminate at a high level, do it consistently. Virginia, we've seen glimpses of it. There's times where, you know, she plays consistently at a high level, and then all of a sudden she has a match where she just drops off. And so I also think we have to take into account, you know, they're tweaking the set to Virginia. They're trying to go faster. They're trying to get her a quicker set. And, you know, she's used to European volleyball, where it's a higher set, it's a slower set. So, you know, she's still adjusting to the game here in the States and at the collegiate level, and it's a lot different than, I mean, it's different rules than the professional level. So it's just taken her a while to make those adjustments. I think we're moving in the right direction. I think that's why we're continuing to see her over there. She also provides a really nice block. So you have to look at the whole picture, not just her offensive game, but, you know, what can she do defensively as well? And then her serve, you know, you get her back there. If she can be consistent from behind the service line, she has a really nice serve that can pull teams out of system. She can run points, and that's what you need. So I think there's other areas where Virginia can contribute, even if she's not having a great offensive night. But I think we need to just give it a few more matches, let her and Bergen work through that connection, and hopefully by the time we get to Big Ten play, she'll be firing on all cylinders on that right pin.
0: That's Lauren Cook West. We will dissect New Mexico's defense later in this pregame. New Mexico will use a defense tonight you rarely see at this level, and you haven't really seen with any prevalence at the college level since the 1970s. They're going to have one of their three back row players playing up basically on the 3-meter line to pick up tips. So what does that take away from Nebraska's offense, and what does that give up to Nebraska's offense? That's forthcoming. When we continue, we've got the president of the University of Nebraska, University System. When we continue, President Jeffrey Gold, right after you hear this, you're listening to Big Red Volleyball.
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6: 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That return adds up. It adds up to Nebraska 4-H, the Husker program that impacts 1 in 3 kids. It adds up to nearly 1 in 4 new teachers being a Husker grad. And it adds up to community partnerships in all 93 counties. 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
0: Nebraska, New Mexico for the ninth time ever around the net. Huskers all time 6-2 against the Lobos. The president of the University of Nebraska system since July 1, 2024 is a heart surgeon, and he's the president of the four campuses and everything else that goes with the university system, and he's a huge volleyball fan. President Jeffrey Gold, how happy are you with this renovation here at the Devaney Center?
9: I am ecstatic. You know, this is my very first time seeing it finished. And I just cannot wait to cheer on the Huskers here and hear in the crowd at the top of their lungs yelling on them.
0: Are you concerned at all that these chair backs might make the fans a little too relaxed?
9: I doubt it. I've been to enough volleyball games here. You know, I was out in Las Vegas with the team. What an incredible set of games, particularly the Texas game, and I was actually at Wrigley Field with 43,000 of my closest friends, you know, most of whom were wearing red. And although we didn't play a game, let me tell you, it was an incredible experience to be with the team and be with Danny, and I'm just glad nobody got hurt.
0: What lessons should fans, should administrators, should those who run the sport of volleyball take away from Sunday night?
9: That the safety of our student athletes has got to be the number one consideration. And it doesn't make any difference whether we're playing indoors or outdoors. But, you know, if there are game conditions or if there's a student that's just, you know, not on their game for one reason or another, the coaches and the staff just need to be aware of that and need to be make the right decisions. And I'll tell you, there were more than 43,000 people sitting there yelling and screaming at the top of their lungs. But I got to tell you, they made the right decision and nobody got hurt. You know, I can tell you, having stood right on the edge of the Terraflex, you could actually see the water beating up on the surface. You know, we were just one major problem away from disaster.
0: Would you like to see the Big Ten? Would you like to see the NCAA continue to experiment with outdoor volleyball, maybe with heated courts? Or should Sunday night be cause a pause in that movement?
9: You know, I'm the wrong person to ask that question. You really want to ask our athletic directors and our coaches about that. You know, there are plenty of amazing indoor venues that we can play in. And, you know, when we were in the T-Mobile Arena, you know, in Las Vegas, I mean, it was an electric experience, you know. So there's no constraint that it needs to be indoors or outdoors. I know when we had 93,000 people in Memorial Stadium, it was not just record-setting, but was, you know, in many ways put volleyball and women's sports on the map and put the university on the map for, you know, having such a courageous thing to do. But, you know, that one uncontrollable factor of the weather is always significant. So, again, a lot, I think, would depend on the location and the, you know, time of year and stuff like that.
0: I have seen at the Lincoln Airport, the official airport of Husker Athletics, signs paid for or put up there by the University of Nebraska about the ROI of the University of Nebraska. And my memory is that it's 10-1, meaning for every $1 million the taxpayers of the state invest, they get back about $10 million. Do I have that right?
9: That is actually the minimum amount they get back on a given year. It varies a little bit. It could be as high as 15 or 16-1. But to your point, for every taxpayer dollar that gets invested in the university, anywhere between $10 and $16 is returned, not long term, but the next year, the very next year. So, you know, we are not only the major producer of all different types of workforce, you know, everything from musicians to engineers, healthcare professionals. We really feed the agricultural industry dramatically. But at the same time, we produce this gigantic return on investment. You know, and the message that I've shared, you know, particularly at the recent State of the University address last week, was that, you know, when times get tough, families have to make hard decisions with their budgets. And when they make investments, they have to make investments in sure things. And the university is a sure thing.
0: Right now, on the three primary undergraduate campuses, there are about 35,000 students. You have 19,500 right here at UNL. What's your dream? What's the perfect number you'd like to see here in 5 years?
9: Well, I'm less focused on the headcount, on the, you know, number of students that are on campus. I'm more focused on how rapidly they can go from being an incoming student to being a graduate, and we can hand them a degree and congratulate them. So the number that I focus on more, actually, is the credit hour generation number, because that means that our students are getting their degrees faster. So we're having record number of graduating classes, and we're having higher and higher numbers of credit hours that are actually being generated, which means that the amount of study that our students are taking and the time to degree continues to get better and better and better. But, you know, is there a critical mass? I don't know. It's got to be somewhere around 20,000 undergraduates, I would think. You know, we did go down system-wide about 1.4% this year. But if you look at the numbers, our first-time full-time students were actually up, meaning the students coming directly from high school.
0: That's encouraging.
9: Where we really lost students are our graduate students, and a lot of that is due to the fact that these are international students, and they're having challenges with visas. And then the domestic grad students, because of the loss of the Grad Plus loans and loss of federal research funding, just have no binding sites within the institution. And I don't see that problem going away in the immediate future, because the graduate students are critically important to our workforce. You know, what a lot of people don't know is that the majority of our graduate students don't pay us, we pay them, because they work in our research laboratories, they have instructional responsibilities, they work in our teaching labs, etc., while they're getting their degrees. And so, you know, that we will feel that this year, because we're down, you know, a good 10 or 11% in international students.
0: How do we get those graduate numbers up?
9: Well, we have to find a way to finance their education. We have to see that our federal research funding continues to grow. I mean, it's grown year over year. I haven't seen all of the numbers yet this year, but it looks like we're about the same that we were last year, at least as we were at the end of the third quarter. We'll get the fourth quarter numbers pretty soon. But a lot of that depends upon where we are with our National Institutes of Health, National Science Foundation funding, and other federal funding. I can tell you our private corporate funding, meaning things like clinical trials for new medications and medical devices, various engineering projects, etc., those are all up, and they're up significantly. But it's the federal funding that has been slowed, and that's been true across the entire United States. I mean, that's certainly not just us. That's a national trend.
0: Recently, you eulogized not just a great Nebraskan, but a great supporter of Nebraska, University of Nebraska, Jim McGlurg. He was a regent for about 10 years. What did he mean to you personally? What did he mean to the university?
9: Well, I was asked by Laurie McClurg if I would say a few words at the celebration of life for Jim, and it really was a celebration of life. You know, I first met them when I very first came here, and he was the chair of the board of what was called the Cancer Center Development Corporation, which was the entity that built the Fred and Pamela Buffett Cancer Center. And it was very clear to me that he was a gifted and trusted leader at that time. But during that time and thereafter, Jim and Laurie and I became very close friends. And, you know, and I certainly was with him through his medical challenges that he dealt with for many years. And, you know, as many may know, he dealt with quite a few. And he did it with grace and humility in every possible way. But, you know, Jim was a statesman. He was a hero to many. You know, he was one of the people that helped found Huddle, for those people that may not be aware of that. He was the chair of the board for a long period of time. I believe he was the founding chair of the board. And he saw things in people that gave them courage, that gave them energy, that made them feel sufficiently confident to take some risk. You know, he met a bunch of students from the Rake School who had this crazy idea, and he said, well, let's see if we can put some legs on it, make it work. And lo and behold, they've been nothing short of spectacularly successful. But to me personally, he was such a dear friend. Both of them were. And, you know, just infinite amounts of respect and admiration. I miss him greatly. And just, you know, for those people that didn't have the opportunity to get to know Jim, he was just a gentle giant.
0: Jim McClure, huge loss. President Gold, great to see you. Stay right there. We've got more pregame as Huskers get ready for New Mexico. We're playing volleyball tonight. 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
7: Welcome back. The Big Red hosting New Mexico. They started out the season under a brand new coach, losing to Cal Baptist, losing to Tulsa. Then they won against Northern Colorado. Then they went 5 at Colorado, the Buffaloes. And then they lost that match, but then won on Monday night against New Mexico State, their in-state rival, in 4 on Labor Day evening. They play 6 foreigners. They have a brand new coach, Brian Hossfeld. Husker fans may remember him from the late 90s. He was the head coach of Baylor. Then he was the assistant coach of Texas for a long time. Got out of the NCAA game for a while. Then came back as an assistant at Wichita State for 4 years under Chris Lamb. We saw him a couple years ago in the NCAA tournament as an assistant for the Shockers. And now he has taken over at age 60 the New Mexico program. And they have put together a nice run, winning 2 out of 3 and nearly upsetting Colorado in Boulder last weekend. New Mexico is going to have a unique defense rather than 3 back row defenders that are perimeter defenses pretty close to the back line. No. One of them is going to be playing in the middle on the 3-meter line. And when the setter's in the back row, that will be the setter. So the Huskers can intentionally tip to her, force the setter to make the first contact, forcing the libero or some other player then to actually make the set. Or the Huskers probably will try to intentionally attack in the back middle, because that back row middle area should be generally available. This kind of defense you don't typically see at this level, because the opponents have really strong arms and can target spaces pretty effectively. The libero for New Mexico is going to be really challenged. He's going to try to cover not just one spot, the back left, but really the back left and the back middle. So interesting chess game between head coach Brian Hossfeld and head coach Danny Busboom Kelly. Where did Coach Hossfeld get this idea? One of his assistants was studying the Russian volleyball game for 14 years. They use this defense apparently quite often in that country at all levels, and they're giving it a shot here. And it can be a tough adjustment for teams. And you'll get a chance to see this tonight. We'll describe it for you, of course, on the air. They're back 3 players. 2 of them will be normally positioned. 1 will be on the 3-meter line to pick up tips. When we continue, we'll talk to the brand new head coach of New Mexico. A lot of excitement. They had a huge crowd Monday night, nearly 4,000 at the Pit in Albuquerque against New Mexico State. And the Lobos took down the Aggies on Monday. The head coach of New Mexico, when we continue, this is the Huskers Radio Network.
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6: Welcome back. Huskers are home. The Bob Devaney Sports Center, wow, renovated, looking sharp. Big Red starts the home schedule against the New Mexico Lobos. Husker fans remember this name, Brian Hossfeld. Remember, head coach of Baylor from 94 to 03. Then he heads over to Texas and is there until 2010. Well, he's back as the head coach of New Mexico Lobos. Coach Hossfeld, you have a lot of memories in this town, most of them back at the Coliseum. As the head coach of Baylor and then an assistant coach at Texas, what allowed Texas, you, Jared Elliott, the whole staff, to create this juggernaut, really starting 03, 04? What changed other than your arrival in 03?
7: Yeah, my arrival. No, it was really, I mean, Jared Elliott has had an amazing effect on the Longhorn Nation, really. I mean, they've really bought into what he's doing and have supported him. I mean, they're building a new facility as well. And just, I learned a lot from him, getting an opportunity to coach with him for that length of time, and has helped me understand coaching at a little better level. And fortunate, had some great memories there with lots of Final Fours and just short of winning a championship together, but they ended up doing it the year after I left.
6: Honestly, if it hadn't been those great 07 through 10 Penn State teams, how many national championships would you have won at Texas during the later part of that decade?
7: Well, I think through the Big 12, anytime we were going up against the Huskers, if we could beat the Huskers, we could probably win a national championship. So, minus the Penn State era. So, yeah, I think that was always a fun battle coming up here and having them come down to Austin, and lots of good memories for sure.
6: You were a head coach at Baylor before then. You've been inside and coached at the Coliseum forever. Is there any other volleyball venue in the world that's similar to the Coliseum?
7: Probably not. I mean, I think we got Gregory Gym going to that level with the fans going nuts. But the knowledge that the fans here have is probably second to none. I know Hawaii's got some great fans as well. Texas, I'm sure, has evolved with that, where they've just got season ticket holders coming every year. So it's really fun to coach and to play in front of, you know, such knowledgeable fans that appreciate good volleyball.
6: Brian Hossfeld, for 4 years, you're an assistant coach for Chris Lamb at Wichita State. We saw you a couple years ago on the bench there, but you take over New Mexico. Why?
7: Unfinished business, in my mind. I mean, to be honest, I had a good time at Baylor grinding. I think I've learned a lot since my time there, and the experience that I had at Texas, and then being away from the game for a little bit, enjoying my kids, just kind of left an empty spot, and having the opportunity to get hired at New Mexico and start developing the program has really been a dream.
8: Brian Hosfeld, in football, pundits will say, now with NIL, revenue sharing, schools outside of the Power Four don't really have a chance to compete nationally. Do you disagree in the sport of volleyball?
7: I do disagree. I don't know as far as getting back to a Final Four with teams that aren't in the P4, but, I mean, that's why you play the game, right? So you can be old enough as a group, maybe pick up a player or two here and there with rev share or not, and, you know, put something special together. So I don't think it's impossible, and I think the Mountain West Conference has got a solid group of teams now that are going to challenge each other and, you know, push to play higher level teams in non-con and create RPIs that are going to help elevate everything. So I'm looking forward to it. I just daily, it's really fun to get in the gym, go to the office, and work at New Mexico.
8: All right, Husker fans like X's and O's, and you've hired an assistant who's got some background in Russia. Mm-hmm. You've also coached the men's game, boys, for years. What from those two aspects are you bringing to the court tonight that might be a little different tactically?
7: Well, we're playing a different type of defense that we're calling a cover defense. It's where there's a person up behind the block for the most part, not always, so they can't rely on it. There's a read that goes on with that as far as when they drop, when they don't. But it's something that Russia was very successful at back in the day. I don't know how often they're doing it now, but it's something with Jerry Estes that he's brought a lot of knowledge to. And like I said, it's similar to a perimeter defense because you're still reading relationships with the block and the ball and understanding the areas that you have to cover. So it's just a different look. And for me, even getting back into it at Wichita State, you know, it's always frustrating not being able to pick up a tip and actually transition it to attack. And so while I've had teams that could do that, they're just not as efficient as this defense. So hopefully you can see it and it'll work out.
8: So cover defense, you're not just picking up those tips, you're getting it to the setter in transition.
7: Yeah, or the setter's, picking it up, and we've got, you know, organized attack from both pins and the back row that the libero can set.
8: Brian Hosfeld, first-year head coach, brand spanking new at New Mexico. One or two players you think Husker fans are going to enjoy watching tonight?
7: Mina, our outside hitter from Serbia, is going to control the ball well. I'm excited because I think she's got continuing levels that we haven't seen based on what her opponents look like. So it's going to be fun to watch her play. Our libero, Camila Canedo from Brazil, I think has got what it takes to play at the level. So that'll be fun. Madeline Miller, Madeline, she is a setter that's been around for 4 years now and is really bought into what we're bringing to the table and the systems that we're trying to run, so we're excited about her. Addie France on the right is a lefty. I can't just say one. I mean, we've got some middles that are hitting some good strides, and we've got competitiveness in between positions with freshmen trying to, you know, remove sophomores and juniors, so I'm looking forward to the environment and, of course, looking forward to playing in front of the Husker fans.
8: And you've got some momentum. You've won two out of three, and you took Colorado to five. What has to happen tonight for you to be not just competitive but winning?
7: We've got to pass well, serve well, hit in, attack the block, get our block in the right spot. I mean, it's every aspect of the game. You just have to play clean and efficient, and that'll be a challenge for us for sure.
8: Brian Hosfeld bringing his Lobos into Lincoln. We'll have more pregame. The Big Red and New Mexico tonight. Home match number one, 2026. It's coming up. This is the Huskers Radio Network.
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17: New Mexico from the Mountain West in town to play volleyball to start things off in the Devaney Center. 13 home matches in this building this year. This is the first. The Mountain West experienced upheaval. They lost Boise State, Colorado State, Fresno State, San Diego State, and Utah State, all to the Pac-12, and they gained UTEP, UC Davis. Hawaii was a big pickup. This is the Mountain West preseason volleyball poll. UTEP, UC Davis, Grand Canyon, Wyoming, Hawaii, UNLV, San Jose State, Air Force, Nevada, New Mexico picked to finish the bottom of the conference. They're off to a nice start, though. They've won two of their last three. Lauren Cook West, they have a unique defense. Walk us through the strategy they're using tonight against Nebraska.
18: Well, they're going to try to, their block is going to try to take away that attack to that deep middle back area, so that's why they're bringing that middle back player up to kind of patrol that 10-foot line and pick up any tips, any roll shots. So they're basically splitting the court in two between that right back defender, that left back defender. They're hoping their block is going to take away, again, those hits to that middle back area. So if Nebraska can attack strategically, I think tonight, if you're the Huskers, it's not about, you know, hammering it straight down into the middle of the court trying to take the big swing. It's being strategic with your shots and trying to find that open court, using your vision, court awareness to find those open spaces. And maybe it's a off-speed shot or a roll shot that you're sending to that, you know, that middle back area, or maybe you're finding those deep, that deep right back or left back corner. So I think tonight you have to just be really smart with your shots and find ways to attack around the block and find those open areas on the court. And communication will be important. You know, teammates need to communicate with each other. Maybe if you're Lainey Choboy or Olivia Mock, communicating with those big hitters what you see so they know where to attack.
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8: Welcome back. Bob Devaney Sports Center. Brand spanking new, renovated, looking great. My name is John Baylor. We're visiting now with the head coach of Nebraska Volleyball, Danny Busboom Kelly. Coach, all this black seems to complement all the red in this building. What do you think?
23: I think it looks great, but I think I would be most excited to be an A section seat ticket holder that now has a chair back, because the bleachers just don't cut it. Once you hit 25, no more bleachers.
8: No more leaning into someone's knees behind you.
23: Exactly. I need chair backs.
8: But when you got a chair back, it's pretty comfortable when you get a little snoozy.
23: And that's true. You do get snoozy, less standing, less rowdiness. But as a fan, I'd take the comfort.
8: Now, you were a player for Nebraska 03 to 06 at the Coliseum. Were your locker room facilities nicer than what the team has now?
23: Pretty close. I mean, they were not as nice. But at the time, they were fantastic. But the new locker room space is pretty awesome.
8: Let's talk specifics, because I saw this drone view. Have you seen the drone view? Like, there's this drone flying through the Devaney. It's unbelievable.
23: I did see the drone view.
8: Whoever the drone pilot is, that woman, unbelievable. I would have crashed into a few walls. Anyway, they went through what looks like a sun tanning booth area. What's that all about?
23: That's red light therapy. So that's been really good for recovery. It's great for just wellness, but it does look like a tanning bed. But don't worry, fans, it is not a tanning bed. It is red light therapy.
8: So if Harper gets 48 swings and, of course, 29 kills, and she needs to recover, big match the next day, do you send her to the red light or do you send her to the cold ice bath?
23: I think you do ice bath right after, and then maybe in the morning you wake up and you might do a little red light therapy.
8: Okay, so ice bath right away, but red light therapy the next day. But it's not helping you with your looks. It's helping you with your physical preparedness.
23: For sure. It helps with everything. I said wellness. So there's different functions on there. One's for skin, one's for recovery. I mean, I think it just depends what you're looking for.
8: Yeah, and certain light makes you feel a certain way. Like, you'd be a lot happier hanging out with the light.
23: Exactly. We're going to be happy campers.
8: Nice. So the team should be pretty doggone happy. They're undefeated, although there was a match that was suspended. Do you have any new information on that?
23: No, I do not.
8: Okay. For the moment, you're not focused on Missouri. You're focused on tonight's opponent. And New Mexico has a defense that I'm hearing is called a cover defense. I'm also hearing it's called a man up. I think it should be called a woman up defense, where apparently, rather than three back row players, there are two back row players, and the middle back player is playing up to pick up all the tips.
23: Yep, that is what they're doing. I don't know what you call it, man up, I think used to call it, but it's different. And the challenge for us is not to be distracted by it. We just got to play our game and not, you know, try to do anything different because of the defense they're playing.
8: So with that one back row player playing up on the 10-foot line or the 3-meter line, presumably that's to pick up tips. What weaknesses potentially does it expose for New Mexico?
23: There's really nobody in zone 6, which is right in the middle of the court. So, you know, a lot of players hit there just naturally. So that should open up that shot. And I do think it's a little challenging. It feels like they're really bunched in there. So if you run a fast offense, they might have a hard time.
8: And also, isn't the setter in that up position when she's in the back row?
23: Yes.
8: So the setter's going to play the first contact a lot.
23: Well, only if we tip.
8: Are you going to be tipping a lot tonight?
23: Well, I hope not.
8: Okay. So your team's preparations for tonight, my guesses, have been pretty rigorous because you want to really do some serious training. What happened this week?
23: Yeah, we had two real tough practices, and it was all about us. We didn't talk much about New Mexico or Georgia Tech or Baylor. A little bit, of course, getting ready for these games, but really wanted to focus on our side of the net and also just having tough practices to stay in shape.
8: We'll continue this conversation with Danny Busman-Gilley. We'll get some specifics on individual players when we come right back. Getting ready for the Lobos of New Mexico when we continue. 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
8: Welcome back to the Devaney, John Cook Arena, Terry Pettit Floor, getting ready for the New Mexico Lobos in Spanish or Portuguese. That is a wolf. They are here trying to pull a Thursday night upset. This is the debut of the brand new Devaney Center. A lot of black, a lot of red. Beautiful facility. What a job. When were the construction workers out of here, and when have you, for how many days have you had this whole place to yourself?
23: They're still in here, so 0 days we've had it to ourselves, and there's still construction people finishing a few things up.
8: Andy Jackson, I trust her ankle injury is completely in the past. How about her serving of late? Is that even improving?
23: Yeah, her serving looks great. So again, we'll see. First game at home. Love to see her unleash a few.
8: She's got the laser serve, and then she's got the float serve. Does she have any other serves?
23: Just those two.
8: Now, you're chuckling because I called it a laser serve. Is that not a technical term?
23: No, I like that term a lot. We say that, serving lasers. I just think we've talked a lot about Andy Serve, so,
8: favorite conversation. I mean, every social gathering I go to, that's all everyone wants to chat about. All right, here's an idea, though. Unless it's close at the end of a set, which hasn't happened yet for the Huskers, Andy goes laser. What do you think? And risks hitting it out.
23: Yes, of course, Jamie. We always go laser.
8: So no more floats early in a set.
23: Well, sometimes with her serve, she might float it, but she might not mean to float it. You know what I mean? She sometimes... The hybrid serve is all about how you contact it. If you don't hit it just right, it could be a float.
8: So it's an inadvertent float. She's trying to hit laser for the most part. All right, we're learning. So you studied New Mexico a little bit. What concerns you a little bit about the Lobos? They've won two of the last three.
23: You know, I think their setter's pretty physical. She does a nice job. They have a middle number one who is quick off the ground, and she appears to be playing great. So those two players do a really nice job, and then I just think they've got some good arms. So they might not look like the highest flyers, but you know, they can bang. So you don't want to take teams like that for granted because they'll catch you off guard.
8: When did the team see their new digs this week? And what was their reaction?
23: Well, they saw them about a month ago. So they were very, very fired up. And then they slowly finished a few things. So they were super excited, and they love spending time in there. Like, usually you'd see them out watching this game. I don't know if it's a good or bad thing, but they're all in the locker room hanging out, watching the game on the TV.
8: Is it going to be tough to get them out there to play? Or are you going to be, guys, we got to go play a game?
23: Maybe. That's what you want.
8: That's head coach Danny Busboe-Kelly. Her Huskers, your Huskers, taking on the New Mexico Lobos. 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
17: Toughest ticket in town, Nebraska hosting New Mexico volleyball, the debut home match in 2026. Reagan Miller is going to start at middle for New Mexico, 6'1", third-year player. Campbell Hollister is our other middle. She's also 6'1", and a freshman. On the outside, Yulana Yastrub. She's a Ukrainian, and she's in her third year. And the other outside here is going to get a ton of swings, Mina Stanjovic. She's a second-year player. And the opposite is Addison France. She's a lefty, a 6'3", second-year player. Madeline Miller is a setter, 6'1", and a fourth-year senior. And the libero is from Brazil, Camila Canedo, 5'9", in her fifth year. She is the lone starter in her fifth year. Brian Hossfeld, in his first season, the Lobos are 2-3. Your Huskers are 4-0, number one ranked in the country. Brigham Riley will start at setter, 6'1", senior, Sioux Falls, South Dakota. When she attacks, good things happen. She's averaging 1.1 kills per set, hitting .688. That's a big number. Virginia Adriano's on the opposite right side, trying to get that attack percentage up, 158 right now. She's out of Turin, Italy, 6'5", sophomore. The outside hitters are Treya Sigler, 6'3", sophomore out of Scottsdale, hitting .438. Harper Murray, hitting .244, 6'2". Senior from Ann Arbor, Michigan. The middle is Benaiah Obeche, 6'3", sophomore, Santa Rosa Valley, California. And Andy Jackson, the other middle. She's a fellow, 6'3", middle. senior from Brighton, Colorado. The libero tonight will be the pride of Bennington High School, Bennington, Nebraska, Olivia Mauk. You hear the familiar three-word chant. All righty. Lauren Cook West, keys for the Big Red tonight.
9: Keys for the Big Red. Embrace the crowd, being back in Devaney, and that home court advantage. 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
17: We have a lower vantage point. Pretty sweet. So the reseeding has given us a very nice lower vantage point. Very similar to the Coliseum. We're about at 12 feet, 13 feet above the floor in the southwest corner. Nice diagonal view. 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Every home match is. Look at all the smiles. Folks are thrilled to see their favorite team. New Mexico's left to right. They've kind of got a dark gray top, green numerals, short sleeves. Huskers short sleeves as well. White home jerseys. Nebraska is starting for the first time ever at home on the east side of the net. First two sets there, then they'll move across to the customary west side. Left side shot from Treya Sigler. Overdig shot back. Beauty. Manayo Beche. 1-0 Nebraska.
9: Manaya patrols the net. She's always ready for that overpass, and she'll make you pay if you overpass that ball.
17: Brigger Riley to start things. When she's serving, this is Nebraska's toughest rotation, but then boom, when she's back there and receiving serve, it's their weakest rotation. Good pass. New Mexico tip shot in the middle. Does not drop for Campbell. Hollister. Now the Huskers bump it outside. Treya Sigler cross court. That's down. It's 2-0 Nebraska.
9: Beautiful set by Olivia Mauk stepping in. She has to bump set. It's a backwards bump set, so it's going behind her head. It's an out-of-system ball. She puts it 3 feet off, 3 feet in, and Treya Sigler can go up and hit any shot she wants.
17: Huskers 6'3", 6'4", 6'5", front row. New Mexico about 6'1", on average. Right side shot by Addison French. Doug, Nebraska, bumps it to the right pin. Big swing by Virginia Adriano. Doug, and right side. French tips it across. Now Nebraska set for the middle. Manayo Beche, 3-0, Big Red.
9: So when Manaya's swinging out of the middle off of that quick ace set from Bergen Riley, she's one-on-one. So she has one blocker up. That time she cuts that ball crossbody to her left, but she can go to her left or to her right.
17: Bergen Riley floats another one to the back right. Nice pass. Set to the middle. Tip shot. Hollister into the net. 4-0, Big Red. Campbell Hollister, she's a 6'1", true freshman, Gilbert, Arizona, playing under the bright lights. They did face a hostile crowd at Boulder last weekend. They took the Buffaloes to five sets. Another good pass. Jack back. Set to the right pin. Addison France swings and gets stopped. Treya Sigler with a big block. She's not just an offensive weapon. Treya Sigler piling up the block. She's averaging more than one a set. And the Huskers with a quick 5-love lead and a quick New Mexico timeout. We're in the first. Pull up a chair. Spend the evening with the Huskers. You're listening. The Big Red Volleyball.
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14: 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They don't have to do any of this. It's just what Huskers do. See more of what we do at unl.edu/wearenebraska.
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17: New Mexico's Yulana Yastrub, outside set, fires it long, 6-0 Nebraska. Served by Brigham Riley, twinkles the twine, falls over, that's an ace. Brought to you by Nebraska Soybean Board. 7-0 Huskers. At this rate, without a calculator, Huskers are going to give up 0 points tonight. They have to keep this up, however. Served by Bergen. Floats it to the back right. Passed by the middle. Hollister. Set to the middle back. Flipped over with two hands, but it was spinning. That's illegal. You can spin it, but not if the ball travels over the net. Mina Stanojevic. 8-0 Nebraska.
9: How about Bergen Riley throwing in a short serve to that left front zone or left front area? That's new for her.
17: Line drive, Stanojevic, good pass. Back set, right side, down the line, just wide. For the lefty, Addison France. Point Nebraska, it's 9-0.
9: I feel like anytime Brigham Riley gets behind the service line, you know she's going to go on a run.
17: Her service definitely improved. A little more of a line drive effect. Stanojevic, bad pass, bump set from the back row, free ball over by French. Here come the Huskers, back set, shot by Virginia Adriano, touches the block, long, but it hit the block on the way out. Point Big Red, 10-love.
9: It's a nice swing by Virginia. She's swinging high hands. Even though she has a smaller block in front of her, she still finds a way to attack high hands off the block and out of bounds, and it's that wrist away shot. She's on that right pin.
17: Stanojevic with the pass, gets it back, fires from the back row, off the block, caroms, and great effort by Harper, but unable to bring it back into the fourth row. This isn't minor league baseball. You got to return that volleyball. Point New Mexico, 10-1 Huskers.
9: The effort is there. It's back. Unlike Sunday, where everyone was hesitant to go after balls, everyone's full throttle tonight.
17: That was the Missouri Moisture match. A lot of tiptoeing. Served just long by New Mexico. 11-1 Huskers. So finally, the libero is able to check in. Camila Camedo. She's a Brazilian. They've got three foreigners on the floor right now. And that's served into the net by Terea Sigler. She claps her hands. She's not happy. The perfectionists don't like imperfection. Huskers right to left in the home whites. New Mexico left to right. Baylor tomorrow night, they easily handled Georgia Tech. Baylor's number 20 in the country. That's tomorrow night at 7. Quick attack, Manaya Obeche. She's got three kills. It's 12-2. Big Red set one.
9: So Manaya's moving around, but she's doing it all in front of Bergen, in front of the setter. This time she goes into the gap, so it's that wide middle set. She goes between that right front blocker, that middle front blocker, and then she hits to that zone six area. That's what Danny was talking about, that middle back area, because it's exposed. No one's back there playing defense.
17: Pass by the New Mexico libero, bumps it outside. Stanojevic bangs it off the block and out of here. The Serbian makes it 12-3. Nebraska.
9: Huskers attacking 7-14, New Mexico, negative 300.
17: A night to pile up the stats. Line drive served to Harper, perfect pass. Jack back right side of Virginia, cross court, took something off. The changeup drops into the donut, 13-3 Nebraska.
9: I like that shot from Virginia. It's not a tip right over the block. It's a roll shot, so it has a little more heat on it. And she goes, it's a little past the donut. It's kind of on that right side of the court. So not a traditional shot to the middle of the court.
17: Set to Stanojevic. Outside, bangs it off the block. Comes back towards New Mexico, but lands just wide. They let it land wisely. Out of bounds, 13-4. Nebraska after jumping to a 10-love lead.
9: New Mexico sees that Bergen Riley's in the front row, so they're going to set that left pin, trying to attack off of Bergen Riley.
17: Here's Camila Canedo, the Brazilian, floats it across. She's a libero, tall libero, 5'10", 5'9". High pass, joust, pushed over to New Mexico's side. They flip it over again, Nebraska outside, hit down the line, Harper, now New Mexico. The Lobos back right, big swing, Addison French. Nice up, Olivia Malk, Huskers outside, cross court, Harper. Now New Mexico, setter from 20 feet off the net, sets outside, moon beam set, plenty of time for the block to set up. Andy Jackson gets in front of Mina Stanojevic. It's 14-4, Huskers in the first.
9: And give Bergen Riley some credit. She's setting up that block. The set died inside, so she moves that block inside. Andy's able to close to her, and they do a really nice job pressing over the net.
17: Harper to serve. That's improved. Stanojevic, perfect pass, gets it back. Mina Stanojevic, the Serbian, fires off the block and out. The sophomore makes Nebraska's lead 9-14-5.
9: New Mexico's continuing to fire that left pin. I think that's three sets in a row now where they're setting that left pin, again, because Bergen Riley's up there, so they're trying to take advantage of Nebraska's smallest blocker.
17: Stanojevic serves. Nice pass, Laney Beauty. The slide, Andy Jackson skies over the block. Nice dig front right by the setter. Ends up on the left side, flipped over. Here come the Huskers. Bergen feeds left. There's Terea Sigler, big rip. Dig by the Lobos. Left front, tipping is Addison French. Nice up by Laney. Huskers back row, big swing. Harper dug, longest rally of the night. Outside, big swing again by French. Lefty on the left side, dug by Harper. Center dump, Bergen didn't work. Now the center, Miller, for New Mexico tries it. Dug, quick attack, big red. Andy Jackson, you can hear the result. Point Huskers, great rally, 15-5.
9: I think someone forgot to tell Bergen Riley that they play this man-up defense, and that's always going to be covered. And you can tell they're laughing about it. I think she maybe just forgot, and it was the right idea. If they weren't playing man-up defense, it would have been wide open.
17: That middle back defender is playing on the 10-foot line, the 3-meter line. 15-5, timeout in Lincoln. Huskers up by 10 early. 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
17: 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Andy Jackson to serve. You heard Danny Busboom Kelly talk about that laser. Anything not at the end of a close set is intended to be a laser. So if it comes out as a float, that's not intended. And there's the laser. Beauty. Great pass by Stanojevic. She gets it back. Stanojevic swings down the line. Diving dig by Laney. Beauty. Back right attack. Andy Jackson, the D set from the back right. Blast that one long. Boy, it's just fun to watch her athleticism back there, Lauren. 15-6.
9: Well, this is the time to try it. A match like this, when you have a large lead, you know, Bergen sets her up, and if she just would have snapped her wrist down a little more, JB, that would have been in and a really nice kill.
17: Madeline Miller serves out of bounds. That's two service errors for New Mexico, 16-6.
9: I think that could be a threat, though. Andy Jackson out of the back row in that, you know, that rotation. When she goes back to serve, she has to play right back defense. I mean, she's back there. You might as well incorporate her into the offense.
17: Love it. Served by Bergen. Not a good pass. Front middle. Left side attack. Great one-arm dig by Bergen over the net. Then bumped right back to Nebraska. Treya Sigler slams it off the dig and out. 17-6 Huskers.
9: We're playing some really solid defense right now. Laney Choboy had a really nice dig a couple plays ago. Bergen Riley there, that one-arm dig. And it's not just our digging defense. You know, it's our block touches as well. A lot of positive block touches.
17: Tough serve by Bergen. Great pass. Left side swing. And big block for the big red on Uliana Yastrub. Manaya Obeche and Virginia Adriano. That's about 13 feet of combined humanity. 18-6 Huskers.
9: Well, we're getting these blocks because our pin blockers are doing a nice job setting up in the right spot.
17: right side attack, and that's Addison France off the dig. No, never did touch the Huskers. Out of bounds, no question about that. And Husker lead is now 19-6. Wow, Bergen has run half the points at least in this set. Good pass back middle. Stanojevic swings. Nice up by Harper. In system to Bergen. Quick attack. Quick set over to the left. Shot by Trey Ziegler. Here come the Lobos. Back row swing. Great up by Torreya. Free ball over. Again, New Mexico bumping over the left front. Block back covered. Again, bumped over the left front. Juliana Yastrub out of bounds. Trying to avoid that huge 6-5 Virginia. Adriano block. Misses the court. 20-6 Nebraska. Woo! If you're caught in traffic, might as well just turn back. It could be. This one, it's not over yet. It's still early. 20-6 Huskers in the first. 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
17: Lauren, the pep band is playing Be Quiet and Dance With Me. I like that song. 20-6 Huskers in the first set. Are you impressed?
9: I am. We're playing high-level volleyball, and what I'm most impressed with is when you play an opponent like New Mexico that's not, you know, a top 10, top 25 opponent, ranked opponent, it's you maybe let it up. You put it on cruise control. You know, you're not playing your best volleyball, but Nebraska, they're focused, and they're playing some high-level volleyball right now.
17: Juliana Yastrub the pass. Now Juliana Yastrub the attack off the blocking out. She gets a kill. She's 6 feet tall going against 6'5", Virginia Adriano. 20-7, Nebraska. Festive crowd, red out again tonight. Every night's a red out. Serve to Trey Sigler, good pass outside. Virginia now on the left pin. Big swing cross court. Nice up. Back middle, Stanojevic. Roll shots it. Harper there in system to Bergen. Quick attack. Manio Beche has four kills. 21-7.
9: Most of her kills are happening in transition. So that means we're able to dig the ball on top of Bergen's head. She's in a good spot to set the middles. And it's New Mexico continues to leave that middle attack one-on-one.
17: Treya Sigler, the pride of Scottsdale, Arizona, sends it across. Good pass. New Mexico, long shoot set. Reagan Miller from Madeline Miller. And she tips it off the block and down. 21-8, Nebraska. $10,200 capacity now. The seats go all the way to the back here at the renovated Devaney. No more standing room only. Back set, Big Red, Virginia. Kaboom! Off the digging out, it's 22-8. Virginia's having a big night.
9: This is a hot start for Virginia. We were talking about her play in pregame. You know, she needs to be performing at a really high level. And right now, three kills, no errors on six swings, hitting 500. I will happily take that.
17: Quick attack, Reagan Miller. Diving pancake, bring out the spatula, Libby Mauk. Left side swing, Harper Murray off the block it out. Point Big Red, great defense. Olivia Mauk, gravity's worst enemy, 23-8.
9: It's been great defense all night. Some really nice plays. Players just flying around, one-arm digs, pancakes, you name it.
17: Olivia shot out of a cannon. The slide, Reagan Miller, bang. That's a strong right shoulder. You see, New Mexico's thinking, all right, we're going to soften everybody up here in Lincoln, create all sorts of false confidence, and when they come out second set, forget it. It's a whole different team. 23-9. Line drive serve. Pass by Harper. Beauty. Middle attack. Andy Jackson is 2 feet above the middle for New Mexico. Good dig outside. Zetsnaevich. You see, this could be a foretelling of the next two sets. 23-10 now.
9: Andy Jackson on the block there. She's just, she's already rotating to come off the net before, you know, she's finished blocking. And so that ball's rotating off with her and her hands.
17: Juliana Yastrub, an ace against Harper Murray. I say get all those shank passes out of your system against New Mexico.
9: I agree with that.
17: Yastrub's going to target Harper. Perfect pass off her left hip. Right attack. Beauty. Cross court. Kaboom! Virginia Adriano, 24-11. Her youth coaches taught height very well. She is 6'5". Nebraska. Virginia trying that lumping, that jumping, leaping laser serve, but into the net.
9: I don't even care that she just missed her serve on match point, because that was one of the maybe one of the best swings I've ever seen Virginia take. It was a sharp cross court. It was a beautiful set from Bergen Riley. Nice and high, nice and fast.
17: She can get it in. That serves a weapon. Back right attack. Terea City. Where'd she come from? The concourse? Meanwhile, that shot was out, but the blocker's in the net. You cannot do that. You can touch the net if you're fishing or playing hoops, but not volleyball. 25-12, Nebraska wins the first set. That was your Hy-Vee set point. Hy-Vee, proud sponsor of Nebraska volleyball. Hy-Vee with a helpful smile in every aisle. Set two next. Do not blink. 25-12, Huskers on the first on the Huskers Radio Network.
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9: She's looking. 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Yep. She had a nice one-arm bing, dig. Bing. Yeah, she tried to be active, send over a two-shoot, but unfortunately that got dug. But serving,